0: ABC's Aaron Katursky.
1: Anger over Cornell's handling of the allegations turning violent. Vandals smashing the glass doors of the administration building and sending a message in spray paint saying in part, rapists are protected. The case is now in the hands of the state attorney general's office, which has already reached out to Jane Doe's attorney.
0: Massachusetts has declared a state of emergency over heating oil prices. And Governor Maura Healey says she's actively finding other sources of energy to ease up on energy costs.
2: We're going to continue to look for every which way to help people in Massachusetts deal with really challenging federal headwinds.
0: Governor Healey says the Trump administration's policies to cut clean energy along with the war in Iran are making costs unaffordable for many. Pennsylvania's largest measles outbreak in decades keeps growing, now surpassing 1,000 cases and connected to 5 deaths. 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
9: KOH News time, 5:04. 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I'm Jack Sabin, and here's what's trending. This week is Fire Prevention Week. 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
10: They're in our bikes, our phones, our laptops, headphones, scooters, and many other devices. These batteries store a tremendous amount of energy in a relatively small package. If a battery is damaged or charged improperly, it can overheat and start a fire.
9: Reno Fire investigator Katie Nelson adds that bigger devices like e-bikes and scooters should be charged outside and not block any exits. The Nevada Air National Guard High Rollers are back home after being deployed for 6 months in Iran for Operation Epic Fury. Airmen returned Sunday afternoon at the Reno National Guard base, just south of the Reno Tahoe Airport. Dozens of family members sat just off the runway waiting to welcome their troops home. Two planes circled the Reno airport carrying guardsmen from the 152nd Airlift Wing, better known as the High Rollers. They were deployed with only 3 days' notice, making this the largest short-notice deployment for the unit since the Persian Gulf War in 1991 and the third largest in its history. The other one occurred during the Pueblo Crisis in 1968. The High Rollers provided tactical airlift for movement during the conflict, including munitions and personnel. Republican Senator John Kennedy says he would run for president in 2028 if a bunch of goobers look to secure the GOP nomination.
11: The Louisiana lawmaker told NBC's Meet the Press that his current plans are to run for re-election to the Senate that year, but that could change if he thinks he could do a better job than the other members of his party who are running for president. Kennedy joined the Senate in 2017 and has campaigned for Senate Republicans in multiple states this year ahead of next month's midterm elections. I'm Chris Garagio.
9: Michael Hull Chevrolet's GMC's annual Fill a Truck Pet Food Drive continues through the rest of October, following a show and shine event with the Reno Corvettes Club over the weekend. The drive asks community members to help fill a showroom truck with pet food and supplies for pets belonging to people experiencing homelessness. Through October 31st, community members can bring pet food and supplies to Michael Hull Chevrolet, GMC 3700 South Carson Street. Donations collected during the drive will help Feeding Pets of the Homeless provide pet food through its local network. And right now, time for traffic and weather together here on News Talk 780 KOH. It's time for the ride home on a Monday afternoon with the Sax Man.
12: CHP reports a crash near Truckee on 80 eastbound at the Hirschdale Road on-ramp. You still need to keep your eyes peeled for a listener-reported crash in Sparks on Sparks Boulevard northbound near Henry Orr Parkway, as well as a listener-reported crash in Sparks on Disc Drive near Sparks Boulevard. Delays are reported on 395 northbound from Clear Acre to Panther, 80 westbound from USA Parkway to Mustang, and on McCarran Boulevard North between Wedekind and Baring. From the Right Now Traffic Center, I'm the Saxman.
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13: I am Chief Meteorologist Jeff Thompson in the Colo 8 First Alert Weather Center. We will continue to be very warm for this time of the year. Clearing sky, look for a low of 54 overnight, and then back to 87, close to record territory again on Tuesday.
9: 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It's 85 degrees in Fallon, 77 in Verdi, and 79 degrees here in Reno. 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

0: 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We got a mobile app, too, for Android and iPhone. And getting underway momentarily, the final game of week one of the NFL season over on ABC. You've got the Broncos and the Chiefs. Never thought I'd say this, but let's go, Bo Nix. Come on. Look, anytime Pat Mahomes is out there, I'm always going to be rooting against the guy, although incredibly talented. Let's find out what is happening on a local level as we hit the reset button for another hour together. Fall is, 8 days out? Endow reminding and warning all of us with sufficient and ample time that, hey, look, you're going to be out on Nevada roadways. You got to be careful of God's beautiful creatures out there. They could be approaching as, you're coming around the bend, so to speak. This is normally the time of year when wildlife movement typically increases. Between seasonal habits, of course, the 22nd on the calendar is approaching. You've got the possibility of deer and elk at dawn and dusk. So the department is now reminding us to slow down, especially during dawn or dusk. You want to scan those roadways for movement and eye shine. You see one, always remember there's generally a couple more in the nearby vicinity. And if it does enter the roadway, they suggest braking safely, maintaining control of your vehicle, not swerving. All right, keep that in mind. Of course, all of this on the heels of a bear that was hit in South Reno recently. So let's all be careful out there. I don't want anything to happen to any of our KOH listeners elsewhere. Let's go down to the Capitol where the sheriff's office in Carson is looking for your help and mine in identifying someone who is alleged to have committed some lewd acts inside of a business. That's the business. The Adam and Eve store on U.S. 50. This was last Tuesday. The man engaged in some of those acts, and he was captured on surveillance cameras, and, well, they'd like to have a conversation with Mr. Pee Wee Herman. Kidding, of course. Let's go to the phones. Welcome to the Ryan Nutter Show. Who's this?
1: It's Barb.
0: Hi there. You say Barb?
1: Barb, yes.
0: Hi, Barb. What can I do for you? Well, happy Monday. Thanks for calling in.
1: Oh, okay. Yeah, well, a couple of things, really.
0: Okay.
1: Comments about your station.
0: Okay.
1: And one is I was really disappointed when
0: Where'd she go? No Barb. Okay. Elsewhere today. Thanks for calling. Apparently there was a lockdown at Carson High School that has since been cleared. No active threat, according to officials and the school district. But apparently just before the end of the day today, they got a call of a threat of violence. So that naturally is going to shut the situation down very quickly. Carson City Sheriff's Office sweeping the perimeter in the building. Lockdown remained in place until that was all complete. And just happy to see nowhere in that story involved any of students or staff being injured. That's the best kind of news out of stories like that, because here we've got another one for you as we go over to Susanville now. Lassen High School there was on lockdown today. Threat was made against the school. Apparently, it was dispatch with the Susanville Police Department receiving a call. It was an unknown man around 11 a.m. Apparently, he said he was near the school, armed with an AR-15 and explosives. So SPD reaches out to the school and notifies them, and they were on lockdown as a precaution. With law enforcement scouring the campus, not coming up with anything in terms of weapons, explosives, or any other threats. No indication, according to PD, that there was an actual threat present on the school grounds, but you've got to take each and every one of these seriously. So thank you, law enforcement, for keeping our kids safe again today. Back here closer to home, thank you, RPD, issuing some 94 traffic citations, another 23 warnings in the month of August, hitting those high pedestrian areas as well as enforcement operations throughout the downtown area. Meanwhile, today, we've got several folks that are in custody. This was, according to the Washoe County Sheriff's Office, a drug and gun bust that happened on Friday night. We don't have a location of this, but deputies say that those picked up facing multiple counts. This would include possession of a firearm by a prohibited person, controlled substances, as well as assault constituting domestic violence with the use of a deadly weapon. So, yeah, real friendly, warm and fuzzy type people. Elsewhere today, does the marijuana business always have to be a cash-only business? I'm asking that question as if it was asked by Senator Catherine Cortez Masto. I'm by no means trying to put words in her mouth, but clearly there was a discussion between her and fellow Senator Jeff Merkley from Oregon because they want a bill that reforms banking for that industry, introducing the Secure and Fair Enforcement Banking Act that they say would ensure legal cannabis businesses can access traditional and secure banking systems and financial services. The senator is saying in a statement, we must make sure that businesses in states where marijuana is legal, like Nevada, have access to bank accounts and other financial services. I'm proud to support this legislation that will help Nevada small businesses and make our community safer in the long run. It's time to finally get this bill done, close quote. So what would the bill prevent federal banking regulators from? Number one, prohibiting, penalizing, or discouraging a bank from providing financial services to a legitimate state-sanctioned and regulated cannabis business or an associated business. Two, terminating or limiting a bank's federal deposit insurance primarily because the bank is providing services to a state-sanctioned cannabis business or associated business. Number three, recommending or incentivizing a bank to halt or downgrade providing any kind of banking services to these businesses. And finally, number four, taking any action on a loan to an owner or operator of a cannabis-related business. Elsewhere today was a stolen car that led to some arrests. Also a high-speed chase. This was Saturday morning, just before breakfast time. It started in Fallon, made its way to east of Reno, according to Nevada State Police. They were informed about a car that had been stolen out of Story County, and they were able to locate it heading east on I-80. Then they try and stop it through a traffic stop. No go there. They want the chase. And then they pursued that car into Churchill County, where the spike strips brought that to a screeching halt. However, there was a brief foot pursuit. You had an adult and a minor in said vehicle. They were ultimately booked on a host of charges, and that is the latest there. A lot of talk about AI, a lot of talk in community public hearings. What's that look like for data centers? We don't want them not in my backyard type of conversation. You've got the whistleblower who has been out there doing everything he can to bring attention to this. Some find it rather dramatic, maybe not necessarily true on its face, but clearly people are hearing the warnings and concerns because now U.S. Senator Jackie Rosen is looking for fellow Senator Ted Cruz, who is the chairman of the Senate Committee on Commerce, Science, and Transportation, to convene a hearing. Wants to bring all the top execs from this space in for a hearing on AI. And our Senator Jackie Rosen says in a statement, artificial intelligence has extraordinary potential to solve complex problems across sectors, contribute to scientific breakthroughs, and improve humans' quality of life. At the same time, this powerful technology can have the power to cause catastrophic damages if we don't act to impose guardrails and safety mechanisms. Congress must do everything in its power to ensure the American AI industry continues to lead, particularly outcompeting China, and also enact increased guardrails to ensure AI development is progressing in a safe and responsible manner. This is why I'm calling on Senate Commerce Committee Chairman Ted Cruz to immediately hold a hearing on this matter with the top executives of American leading AI companies, close quote. Captain Jack had some audio of the president, top of the hour, where he says more or less, you know, you just got to have somebody in charge with a high IQ. Well, that is true. And yes, Mr. President, we have that now. But sadly, another version of Sleepy Joe's going to come around. And that's where your insight now to look at the big picture and 20 years down the road, that's where you're needed currently to put those guardrails in place so someone with less IQ points than you doesn't make it worse. Right now, traffic and weather together time. The Ride Home and the Sax Man.
2: CHP reports that they're still working to clear a crash near Truckee on 80 eastbound at the Hirschdale Road on-ramp. You still need to keep your eyes peeled for a listener-reported crash in Sparks on Sparks Boulevard northbound near Henry Orr Parkway. Delays are reported on 395 northbound from Clear Acre to Panther, 80 westbound from USA Parkway to Mustang, and on McCarran Boulevard north between Wedekin and Pyramid.
3: I am Chief Meteorologist Jeff Thompson in the Colo 8 First Alert Weather Center. We will continue to be very warm for this time of the year. Clearing sky, look for a low of 54 overnight, and then back to 87, close to record territory again on Tuesday.
2: It's 75 degrees in Truckee, 80 degrees in Carson City, and 80 at the KOH Radio Center in Reno. From the Right Now Traffic Center, I'm the Sax Man.

0: The University of Nevada men's basketball season is right around the corner. 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

0: get to meet so many people and hear so many amazing stories. Shortly after 9, once we get done with the national anthem and everything on stage, then it is a collective walk. Those of us in attendance, with dogs on leashes and babies in strollers, we collectively walk around the Sparks Marina. Learn more about how you can be an organ, eye, and tissue donor. Sierra Nevada Donor Awareness.com. All right, a couple of more local stories before we go national this afternoon. One of the unexpected events from Saturday's Wolfpack game over at Mackey on campus, part of it was the score. Maybe I went in a little overconfident. I really thought that the Wolfpack would bring the Bobcats of Montana State back to reality. They were riding a 16-game win streak coming into Mackey. They made it 17. They beat us by a final score of 20-7. But prior to kickoff on Saturday, a pedestrian found an unresponsive person inside of a porta potty on campus. It is now the medical examiner that is investigating, as authorities believe there was, they don't believe foul play was involved. Two News is reporting on something that I love, and that is to get rid of clutter. Whether it's mentally or physically, you tend to move a lot better when that clutter is gone from your life. So if you've got bulky household waste that you want to get rid of, there is going to be a free cleanup event. In fact, six of them. Now, there is a catch for all of this for the Biggest Little Fall Refresh cleaning events. They are going to have these waste management bins on site at these six locations, which I'm about to reveal to you. But once that bin is full, that's it. So if you're the next car in line and you're hoping that you're going to be able to dump your stuff in once it's full, sorry, you're probably going to be turned away. That being said, let's fill you in on the locations. The first cleanup is this Saturday at O'Brien Middle School. Then you're going to have a cleanup day on Saturday, October 10th. That'll be at Reno High School, followed by Saturday, October 17th at Brown Elementary. Then Saturday, October 24th at Wooster. Saturday, November 7th at Trainer Middle School. And the final cleanup will be at Melton Elementary School on Saturday, November 14th. So keep that in mind. Again, once the bins are full, you can't bring hazardous waste. So don't show up with paint or pesticides, large batteries, cleaning chemicals, or liquids to those events. Electronic waste, mercury, asbestos, or asbestos-related items, radioactive smoke detectors, and prescription drugs are also not accepted. Okay? So let's keep all that in mind. You know, it's, you can say what you want for the most part in this country, which I love. But that being said, what you say can and does come with consequences. I say that because a grown man is now, after the fact, trying to paint himself as a martyr and blaming NFL owners for him losing his gig. Of course, I'm talking about the low IQ individual, McLemore. McLemore was, until this past weekend, on the Ed Sheeran tour, which is a little surprising for me that Ed Sheeran would bring him out, but, you know, likely bedfellows. Anyways, McLemore claimed today it was all because of Robert Kraft, the thrift shop rapper issuing a self-aggrandizing statement, taking to X today, painting himself as a victim. Because, you know what concert goers love? It's they bust their butt all week for that paycheck. And then they spend those hard-earned dollars to go see a low IQ person like McLemore, only to see Free Palestine on a big screen behind the musical set on stage. Yep, McLemore sang on X today. Ed told me Robert Kraft called him. We were scheduled to play Gillette Stadium later this month, which is owned by the Kraft Group. Ed told me that Kraft said I would not be allowed to perform in his stadium. Ed also told me that Kraft had rallied some of the other stadium owners, and collectively they gave him an ultimatum. If Macklemore stays on the tour, you will not be allowed to play in our venues, close quote. Macklemore was the opener for Ed and was scheduled to do 8 more shows with him on the U.S. part of this current tour, but, you know, he decided to be very verbose last week with his pro-Palestinian stance, and, of course, then during one performance, sang with a kippah wrapped around his head, declaring during the show, I wanted to stand up here on stages across America and say 2 words that are near and dear to my heart, Free Palestine. Well, guess what? Low IQ individual Macklemore, you have every right to say that in this country. But guess what else? Robert Kraft and the rest of the NFL owners, yeah, they don't have to allow you to perform in their venues either and spew your hate. Oh, by the way, Palestine doesn't exist. Let's find out what else is going on this afternoon. News, traffic, and weather with Captain Jack.
1: Well, thank you so much there, Ryan, as we've got 79 degrees here in Reno, and here's what's trending. The bullfire has burned 1,529 acres and is 43% contained as of Monday, according to the U.S. Forest Service and Truckee Meadows Fire and Rescue. The human-caused fire started October 2, 2026, and it remains under investigation. There are 225 personnel assigned to the fire. Firefighters continue to make progress securing the bullfire. Pockets of heat remain in heavier fuels in areas of steep, difficult-to-access terrain. Firefighters will continue working directly along the fire's edge where conditions allow, while strengthening existing containment features and assessing areas for suppression repair. Aircrafts will be utilized to support firefighters working in remote areas and assist with remaining heat as needed. Officials also remind residents to keep drones out of the area, citing a recent intrusion. The FEMA Region 9 Regional Administrator has also authorized the use of federal funds to help Nevada in fighting the fire. President Trump says the United States is ready to help Russia after a lab worker died after possible exposure to a plague.
2: Anybody that has that kind of a problem, we're always willing to help.
1: Russian officials said at first a woman at an anti-plague research institute died from an unspecified form of the disease, then later said the woman died from pneumonia. Some reports said nearly 200 people had been quarantined due to possible exposure. A rollover crash in South Reno is under investigation. It was reported around 11 a.m. Monday morning on Airway Drive between Peckham Lane and McCarran Boulevard. Southbound lanes were blocked for about an hour while first responders worked to clear the scene. No information has been released regarding potential injuries or how many people were involved in the crash. It is unclear whether impairment was a factor. And right now, time for traffic and weather together here on News Talk 780 KOH with the Sax Man.
3: Police now report a crash east of Sparks on 80 westbound east of Mustang. CHP reports that they're still working to clear a crash near Truckee on 80 eastbound just west of the Hirschdale Road on-ramp. Delays are reported on 395 northbound from Clear Acre to Panther and on 80 westbound from USA Parkway to Lockwood. From the Right Now Traffic Center, I'm the Sax Man.
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4: I am Chief Meteorologist Jeff Thompson in the Colo 8 First Alert Weather Center. We will continue to be very warm for this time of the year. Clearing sky, look for a low of 54 overnight, and then back to 87, close to record territory again on Tuesday.
1: Thank you, Jeff. 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This October, the spirits are stirring in Virginia City. 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It's 77 degrees in Minden, Gardnerville, 82 in Fernley, and 79 degrees here in Reno. 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
1: Coming up this Sunday morning, beginning at 8 a.m. at the Sparks Marina. 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We'll get underway at 8 a.m. Man, the attendance has been fantastic over the years. 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It's such an honor and a privilege.

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3: 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Ooh.

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1: 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Supreme Court today rejecting the administration's restrictions when it comes to mail-in balloting, at least for now. Of course, a lot of last-minute legal action in regards to voting in the upcoming midterm elections. This will now allow states to continue sending out those mail ballots under the same processes they've used for years. It was Justices Alito and Thomas dissenting from the brief, and Justice Brett Kavanaugh agreeing that the restriction should not go into effect for the midterms, but indicated he might rule in favor of the Trump administration later. So that is the latest there. Meanwhile, it was the president speaking with a gaggle report of reporters at Shannon Airport as he was talking, or rather answering the questions, in regards to Terry Strada and others from Friday. Friday marked the 25th anniversary of 9/11. Terry Strada went viral, had that mic drop moment when she, of course, leading one particular group, and that she's the national chair for 9/11 Families United, and was speaking out on behalf of them. And the president saying, yeah, we are going to consider looking into all of that data because Terry said on Friday, how can it be 25 years and still we have no justice for the role that Saudi Arabia played in your murder? Of course, she was talking about her son, her husband, who worked for Cantor Fitzgerald, adding, because there was a moment there, if you remember back to Friday, where there was eye contact between her and the vice president, who was there on behalf of the administration, she added, tell the Saudis to stop lying. Tell them if they want to be friends with the USA, they cannot continue to deny all of this, all of the pain, all of the destruction that we have been suffering through. I'm going to guess that we might get some information released to the public. However, I would expect it to be incredibly redacted. Nonetheless, I think this is information that taxpayers and those victims' families have every right to read about. Elsewhere, Captain Jack had some audio earlier in one of his newscasts. I saw the video. I don't know if you did as well. I recognize that if you turn on CNN, you know, your cable box can melt. You can drop IQ points. I understand all of that. But I happen to rather enjoy the fact that you've got Jake Tapper, who's like, you know, real low IQ. And then you've got Gavin Newsom. And they're fly fishing in Montana, which, first of all, I'm jealous of. I've got to imagine that would just be absolutely just pristine and beautiful God's country to be spending a couple of hours in. But the whole time I'm watching the video, I'm thinking to myself, how long did it take to get this shot right? Because the governor of California always perfectly coiffed. But what was said in the interview is what's got everybody kind of, you know, Jackie Gleason laughing, belly laughing, because it was just absurd on its face, telling Jake Tapper that he would not run for president if Kamala Harris was running too, recognizing that for both, it would ultimately be mutual destruction between the two, which is absolutely hilarious. Here's the other thing. He said it would also be contingent on whether or not all four kids, who I guess are varying ages from, like, you know, young kids up to like high school kids. And apparently, according to that conversation, two kids are for it, two kids are against it. Now, do you believe that for one freaking second that this guy's got two kids that are telling him, don't run for president of the United States. Frankly, I would love to see it. I know you as a conservative would love to see it, too, because they would just be beating each other up on a daily basis on the campaign trail. And you have to think, too, that a lot of dirty laundry going back to their days as mayor and DA, respectively, in the Bay Area is probably going to come out, whether it's on a stump speech, it's in a canned interview with one of their various Democratic arms of the party from CBS to MSDNC, all of them, right? So I, for one, yes, sign me up for that. I want to watch that bloodbath. Don't need to spend a lot of time on this, but it was pretty much what I expected it to be. Excuse me. Breaks my heart when I see these, my goodness, I got a scratchy throat here. Young broadcasters out there, make sure you've got water and beverages in your studio when you are doing live, live radio. Talking about Hayden Panettiere, we are now learning that she died after taking just one pill. Apparently, according to reports I've seen today, prior to her going back to the Carolinas and ultimately losing her life in that Airbnb with her ex-boyfriend, she had allegedly met some drug dealer in Los Angeles. If you remember, too, it was that ex-boyfriend, Brian Hickerson, who had even told authorities that she had a bag of medication. Well, one of those pills, believed to have been oxycodone, was laced in some way with fentanyl. I described it to someone here in the office earlier today to Brad in our promotions department is like, view it as like Cheeto dust, Dorito dust, you know, because that's the thing. It's just a dusting. I don't think you need to ingest the fentanyl pill for it to be a fatal dose. What is it, 50 times stronger than morphine or something? It's just outrageous. Not surprising, but that story just breaks my heart because that all could have been prevented. Meanwhile, let's talk a little hate for a second. because if you and I, as conservatives, said anything like this in regards to somebody on the left, my goodness, I don't know if there's a place on earth we could go run and hide to. But there's a Carnegie Mellon University professor that's now on leave as the university probes, I say with air quotes because I take that very loosely, in regards to this woman's hostile and threatening social media history. And apparently she doesn't discriminate with her hate. Apparently she wanted Queen Elizabeth II to die an excruciating, painful death. And she also celebrated the death of Charlie Kirk, apparently on the day that Rush Limbaugh died, February 17, 2021. She wrote, "Rush Limbaugh finally did something positive in life by dropping dead. Good riddance to bad rubbish." A user found it last Friday online and asked this woman. Her name is Dr. Uja Anya. Weird how you only celebrate the deaths of white people. Why is that? To which she very vehemently responded, "Die first, white man, then ask yourself why I'm dancing." Now, the reason why this accelerated so quickly is because Elon Musk heard about it. He saw it. He shared the post, which, what a surprise, is now deleted. Isn't it funny how they always delete stuff? They're willing in the moment when they're all up in their emotions to stand on that position and to die on that hill. But as soon as you call them out, well, that's a mystery. It just deletes. It's gone. Well, she's not teaching there this year, but her future at Carnegie Mellon, very much in jeopardy. Right now, traffic and weather together time with an update from the Sax Man.
2: Police report that they're still working to clear a crash east of Sparks on 80 westbound east of Mustang. CHP reports that they're still working to clear a crash near Truckee on 80 eastbound just west of the Hirschdale Road on-ramp. Delays are reported on 395 northbound from Clearacre to Panther and on 80 westbound from USA Parkway to Mustang. 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
3: I am Chief Meteorologist Jeff Thompson in the Color 8 First Alert Weather Center. Mild overnight, clearing sky, 54 in Reno, 44 at the lake. Tahoe 78, very warm degrees on a sunny Tuesday, 87 in Reno.
2: 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It's 75 degrees in Truckee, 78 in Carson City, and 78 at the KOH Radio Center in Reno. From the Right Now Traffic Center, I'm the Saxman.
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2: Here's a story from the folder of someone's always looking to be offended. There is a 9.5 meter tall fake shark that's on a crazy golf course that's now triggering an unexpected row. It's made of fiberglass. It was installed last August and hangs from a gallows-like structure over one of the pirate-themed holes. While the company applied for retrospective planning permission last month, a council got in touch. Apparently, matters have now escalated with objections arguing that the faux shark unfairly depicts the species as criminals. One person raged in a comment section, "It's very offensive to have a marine animal being depicted as a criminal having been slaughtered for no reason. Sharks are a vital form of marine life and should be protected if we were to regain healthy seas, which can help mend our planet." Hey, guess what? It's putt-putt golf. Get over yourself. All right, I want to bring in Captain Jack and the Sax Man for this last story because I want to see if either one of them could eat this. I'm going to assume both of you gentlemen are familiar with the old 96er scene from The Great Outdoors with John Candy.
3: Yes.
2: Jack?
4: I myself probably am not.
2: But... okay, well, John Candy had to eat that massive steak, remember, Sax Man?
3: Oh, yeah.
2: In so much time, and then he got ill, and Dan Aykroyd's kind of cheering him on. It was a great scene, right?
3: Oh, definitely so.
2: Yeah. So here it is. There is a Wendy's franchise in Edmond, Oklahoma, recently spotted with a sign out front advertising the T-Rex Burger Challenge, which awards participants who finish the towering 9-patty cheeseburger with all the fixings in 9 minutes with a T-shirt and a special prize. This is 3,000 calories. It will cost you $30. Who wants to go first? Could you eat that in 9 minutes?
4: Not even close.
3: I could eat it, but not in 9 minutes because I actually am a food challenger and have competed in many food eating competitions.
2: I didn't know that.
4: Well, there's our guy.
3: I actually have a Facebook page for Food Challengers of Northern Nevada, of Reno Sparks area.
2: That is so cool. I had no idea.
3: I've eaten the 72-ounce steak at the Cowboy Bar in Amarillo, Texas. And eaten many other food challenges here in town. The one that hasn't that I haven't conquered yet,
2: yeah,
3: is down at the Pizza Baron. That giant pizza. Oh my goodness, two people to eat that in an hour? I can eat a lot, but sometimes it takes me longer than their, you know, given time.
2: Captain Jack, I think we need to go the next time he's in a food challenge.
3: Let's rock.
4: Yeah,
3: it.
4: I'd love to see that. Man versus Food with the Sax Man.
3: Oh,
4: yeah.
3: I love that show.
2: Thank you for your contributions, gentlemen. Appreciate it.
3: Thanks for bringing this in, Ryan.
2: Absolutely. All right, for Captain Jack and the food challenging Big Eater Sax Man, I'm Ryan Nutter reminding you that comparison is the theft of joy. Have a great night. We'll talk to you tomorrow.
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3: From ABC News, I'm Dave Packer. Phone records have been obtained by ABC News from the former Cornell student known as Jane Doe to fraternity members. She accuses of gang raping her while she was highly intoxicated.
4: Jane Doe tells sophomore Winston Lee she's trying to piece everything together.
5: I actually, right afterwards, they told me not to message you because they thought you were going through a lot.
4: But Jane Doe presses him. I was completely and totally intoxicated and then given multiple sedatives. And then I was surrounded by upwards of 8 to 10 men. This is classified as a gang rape. Jane Doe tells him, I was blacked out for half of it. How did all these people get in there? Lee doesn't mention he was enthusiastic on this Snapchat thread where more than 50 fraternity brothers were invited to the room.
3: ABC's Aaron Katursky. President Trump is campaigning in Nebraska for incumbent Senator Pete Ricketts and signing an executive order designed to bring down fuel prices. Red dye diesel is a tax-exempt fuel used by the agriculture industry and by some off-road vehicles. But now an order
6: to officially waive the off-road requirement and allow anyone to purchase tax-free red dye diesel for any reason.
3: The Supreme Court kicking off its new term with a major case on climate change. Lawyers for Boulder, Colorado suing ExxonMobil and Suncor Energy. The case is about whether local governments can sue fossil fuel companies for alleged marketing deception and climate-related damages. Chris Witter with the University of Colorado Boulder's Getches Wilkinson Center for Natural Resources.
7: They've said that the oil companies have this pattern of deceptive practices that went on for decades. In an effort to basically convince the public that they shouldn't be concerned about the effects of climate change.
3: The Pentagon announcing that Nidal Hassan, who was sentenced to death for the 2009 mass shooting at Fort Hood that killed 13 people and wounded 32 others, will be executed by firing squad. That's marking the first U.S. military execution in more than 60 years. 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
10: KOH News, time 6:03. We've got 78 degrees here in Reno. I'm Jack Sabin, and here's what's trending. Reno Fire giving you some friendly advice on how to safely charge your devices and avoid starting a fire.
11: Some safe charging tips are to use the charger or cord that came with the device, or one that's approved by the manufacturer. When a device is fully charged, make sure you unplug it. Charge devices on a hard, flat surface, not a bed or a couch, where heat can become trapped.
10: Reno Fire investigator Katie Nelson adds that these lithium batteries are becoming more prevalent and store a lot of power. Several reports say the Fly Dubai co-pilot accused of stabbing his captain was planning to crash the passenger jet at Tel Aviv's main airport.
12: The co-pilot reportedly told investigators that after he subdued the pilot, he intended to obtain landing clearances, then hit Ben Gurion Airport. Reports also indicate the accused man acted alone. UAE authorities, who are leading the investigation, said Saturday the co-pilot attacked the captain with a crash axe in an attempted terrorist attack aboard the Israel-bound plane. I'm Wendy Swanson.
10: And right now it's time for some traffic and weather together here on News Talk 780 KOH. One more time around the block on a Monday evening. Let's see how those Northern Nevada roads are doing as we check in again with the Sax Man.
9: Police report that they're still working to clear a crash east of Sparks on 80 westbound east of Mustang, and CHP reports that they're still working to clear a crash near Truckee on 80 eastbound just west of the Hirschdale Road on-ramp. From the Right Now Traffic Center, I'm the Saxman.
13: I am Chief Meteorologist Jeff Thompson in the Colo 8 First Alert Weather Center. Mild overnight, clearing sky, 54 in Reno, 44 at the lake. Tahoe 78, very warm degrees on a sunny Tuesday, 87 in Reno.
10: Thank you so much, Jeff. It's warm here in Northern Nevada as we've got 73 degrees over in Cold Springs, 81 degrees in Spanish Springs, and 78 degrees with sunny skies here at KOH Radio Center. Our next update is at 7 o'clock with ABC News. 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
14: He's here. He's here. Now, broadcasting from the underground command post, deep in the bowels of a hidden bunker, somewhere under the brick and steel of a nondescript building, we've once again made contact with our leader, Mark Levin.

0: America, Mark Levin here. Our number, 877-381-3811, 877-381-3811. Hope you had a great weekend. Hope you were able to watch Life, Liberty, and Levin Saturday, Sunday. Sunday was a full 1 hour with Sam Alito, our associate justice there. And he was absolutely fantastic. And, of course, very few play the clips on the news hours. They play other clips. And the reason is simple. When I interviewed Justice Alito, I'm not interested in political questions, and I'm not interested in headlines. I do that interview for you. And we did it. We went through some of the concepts that are used that I want the American people to know in interpreting the Constitution and applying the language of the Constitution, some of the history of the court, and we went into all that, and where do these principles come from and these values come from. We went into that, and I wanted us to learn more about the justice, and I wanted him to be able to tell more about himself, including his love of baseball, the Phillies. Of course, they suck. They blew it. I'm a Phillies guy, too. I'm from Philly, and he's from Hamilton Township, New Jersey. It's a very small township in New Jersey. He's Italian. He's Catholic, and that was a significant, not massive, but significant Italian Catholic community. There was a lot of farming and so forth, when we would drive from the Philadelphia area to Atlantic City, back then we would go down a road. It was two lanes to begin with, and it became four lanes. And we'd drive right through Hamilton, New Jersey. All I remember about that is they had a great diner. I just can't remember the name of it, where we would try and stop when we could. But we got to get down to the nitty-gritty here. There's a lot that's been released by the Department of Justice related to what is massive corruption in the Biden regime with Jack Smith, with Merrittless Garland and his deputy. The Department of Justice was hellish, absolutely hellish. I would say, in terms of modern dictatorships, this was right up there in the way they conducted themselves. And nobody better than our friend Julie Kelly. She's over at Substack, Classified with Julie Kelly. Julie, how are you?
1: I'm good, Mark. How are you? Thanks so much for having me on.
0: I am great, but you know what, Julie? And maybe it's just me. I knew it was awful, and I talked about it all the time. We talked about it all the time. I mean, this is really, the fingerprints are everywhere now, aren't they? Can you walk us through some of this?
1: They are, and Mark, as you know, I was on your show for 2 years covering Jack Smith in person, in trial.
0: The best. You were the best.
1: Well, no, thank you, but I mean, I saw him and his team operate firsthand, and they are, believe it or not, they're dirtier and scuzzier than even I knew that they were.
0: Yep.
1: It really is. And I mean, the irony of Jack Smith to saunter around this music festival over the weekend wearing a No Kings t-shirt when he ran a one-man tyrannical special counsel's office, abusing the Constitution, ignoring the Constitution, violating the law, violating the norms of just common decency. What is wrong with this guy that he wanted to surveil everyone involved with the president? I mean, we know now that he snatched White House phone records from the National Archives, using the Archives' politically motivated agency as an end around the court process to get 87 White House officials' phone records. By doing so, he collected communications with dozens of members of Congress and also reporters from numerous news organizations. That's why he did it. He didn't just want the phone records of White House officials. He wanted all of the information and content of what they were discussing and when. So we got those records. That was a bombshell. Now we learn and confirm that he was spying on Susie Wiles.
0: Yeah.
1: Now this began, though, under the Biden DOJ. I put this on my ex today. This started before Jack Smith took office in November of 2022. A few weeks earlier, they were already sending preservation letters to big tech companies telling them to hang on to the emails of Susie Wiles, Kash Patel, and an unnamed attorney. I mean, the privilege consequences here are all over the place. Jack Smith did not care. But here, what's the bottom line? This represents a Department of Justice that for the second time in three cycles spied on Donald Trump and his campaign. But I would argue this is worse than what we saw with Russiagate.
0: And it's worse because of the extent of what this man did. He was getting what I'll call these blind subpoenas against Republican senators and congressmen. He was getting subpoenas against news organizations. Julie, he got subpoenas against my radio show. The only radio show in the country, apparently. I assume that was for phone records and texts and emails. I don't know, not transcripts. We post the transcripts already. And then we learned about all this. This came from the White House, didn't it? It came from Biden, probably pounding his fist, and White House counsel. They were calling the shots, weren't they?
1: Well, yes, and we do know, and you and I talked about this a few years ago in the classified documents case, and this is a result of what was happening in the classified documents case. Plasmic Echo was the code name for the documents case, and that is what they used to get this pen register signed by a federal judge, and it's got to be one of our two favorites, Mark Levin, or both, perhaps. Former chief D.C. Judge of the D.C. District Court, Beryl Howell, followed up by the current chief judge of the D.C. District Court, Jeb Bossberg, who very likely are the ones who signed the pen register allowing Jack Smith to obtain, to seize these phone communications with Susie Wiles and everyone else, including the president. And the way to get that pen register, though, the government has to tell a judge, we think that this is part of a crime that we're investigating. What possible crime could Susie Wiles have committed in 2022 and 2023 related to classified documents? She had nothing to do with it. She wasn't even raised in any of the court filings. So that was a lie, but the judges, Howell and Bossberg, as you know, didn't care. That's why he conducted the classified documents investigation in Washington instead of Southern Florida.
0: Now, let's explain why that is important. Go ahead.
1: It's key, and we shouldn't lose sight of this because I think this represents the most egregious abuse of power by Jack Smith. The alleged crime of hoarding classified documents, national defense information, and obstructing the investigation into that happened at Mar-a-Lago. It happened in Palm Beach. So then the jurisdiction for the investigation, including grand jury proceedings, including getting judges to sign off on this sort of nonsense, should have happened in Southern Florida, i.e. Judge Eileen Cannon. But because Jack Smith and the DOJ preceding him were so dirty, were so unaccountable, were so arrogant, they conducted the investigation almost entirely in Washington, D.C., so they could get the rubber stamp from the Democrat, Trump-hating partisan judges there and go before Trump-hating grand juries made up of, 90% Democratic voters in Washington, D.C. At the last minute, Mark, they switched the jurisdiction to Southern Florida, read out copies of the transcript, allegedly, from the grand jury proceedings in Washington to a Florida grand jury. That's how they got the indictments. There was no investigation in Southern Florida, and there's a reason why. They never would have gotten away with what they did in Washington leading up to the indictment. And, of course, a lot of that came to a screeching halt when they had to do this before Judge Eileen Cannon, who thankfully tossed the documents indictment in July 15th, 2024. After determining that Jack Smith's appointment violated the Constitution. That, to me, is the most egregious abuse of power. If Jack Smith and his team should be held accountable, even criminally liable for anything, it should be the abuse of the grand jury process. And this was part of that, surveilling and monitoring, spying on Susie Wiles.
0: Judge Cannon was a hero, wasn't she?
1: Absolutely.
0: Because they were out to get her. They were smearing her. She was this. She was that. Yet she was law review. She'd been a prosecutor. She was very thorough in the way she was handling the Constitutional Appointments Clause issue. I know Landmark, my group, was involved, and other groups. And, of course, two former attorneys general, my boss, Meese, and others. And,
1: right.
0: And the number one expert in the world on the Appointments Clause was there saying, no, this is an unconstitutional appointment. And yet, look how they trashed her. And you're exactly right. And then we find out when it comes to the National School Boards Association, basically the White House, they went to the White House and the White House pushed this memo, pushed it through DOJ, as I knew they did. I mean, the DOJ wasn't going to do that on their own. It was so ridiculous and yet so vile, attacking free speech and parents' rights and so forth and so on. And now it's clear that the White House was involved, right?
1: Oh, it's clear that the White House was involved in all of these, corrupt investigations and manhunt lawfare used against American citizens that they didn't agree with, that didn't support them, that don't support them, that didn't support their radical policies. So, Mark, the idea that now all of a sudden the corporate media who turned away, who actually encouraged the Biden DOJ, Merrick Garland, Lisa Monaco, let's not forget her. She was actually the one pulling all the strings. Matthew Graves, the D.C. U.S. attorney who prosecuted all the J6ers, prosecuted Steve Bannon, prosecuted Peter Navarro, all of them working in concert, really focused on nothing else but trying to put Donald Trump, his family, his closest advisors, and, of course, his voters, his supporters, in prison on phony, concocted charges, but also at the same time using the threat of federal power against other groups, parents who don't support radical policies at their public schools, pro-lifers. We saw them jailing women in their 70s for protesting outside of abortion clinics in Washington, D.C. I mean, this is nothing that we've seen in history, but we're learning more every week. And I want to commend the White House Transparency Task Force, John Solomon, and also Senator Grassley for producing a lot of these records related
0: to Attorney General,
1: which was a third. And of course, the Attorney General, Todd Blanche, FBI Director Kash Patel, House Judiciary Committee Chairman Jim Jordan, who are producing this, nonstop drip of documents and records that is even eye-opening to people like you and me who covered this, on a daily basis for years. This is still shocking, unacceptable behavior. And if Jack Smith is not held accountable, you are going to have a very angry base. We already saw the Russiagate perps get off. Hopefully we'll have some accountability in Florida on the grand conspiracy investigation. But the arrogance, and that's what I saw the most about Jack Smith, the arrogance of him walking around this festival trying to get attention for himself wearing a No Kings t-shirt. Talk about hypocrisy.
0: Yeah. And his wife is a big left-wing Democrat activist. I want to hold you over if you have time. We're talking to Julie Kelly, who is just superb. I've always liked her. She just stays on top of the stuff like a Doberman, which is great. We'll be right back.
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4: All right, Julie Kelly, we have a few minutes. If the Democrats take the House, what can we look forward to?
5: I mean, more investigations, obviously, impeachment of the president, some of his top cabinet officials, I would expect. They're going to try to shut down in these committees that are producing documents, shut that down. However, I think, they still have passed through with the White House Transparency Task Force to do that. That's, I think, nothing, new there, what we expect the Democrats to do, but certainly come to Jack Smith's any of his team. There is a criminal referral pending against Jack Smith right now before Todd Blanche for making false statements to Congress. Also a criminal referral against his top henchman in the J6 case, Thomas Wyndham, for obstruction of Congress for refusing to answer questions. So let's hope we see some movement on that, but I'm sure the Democrats will try to put a stop to that. They can't, but
4: turns out that
5: they will be able to.
4: He had also sent his staff over to CIA, didn't he?
5: Yes, he did. His staff did. I believe this would have been Jay Bratt and David Harbach in the documents case, meeting with former CIA Director John Brennan in late 2023, allegedly to serve as a witness, an expert witness during the trial that never happened. But I have my doubts that that's exactly why they met with Brennan.
4: And he was asked if he had ever met with Brennan. And he basically has said no. So it was very deceptive. He did not reveal that he may not have directly, but his staff did. This guy.

0: He's a complete sleazeball, isn't he?
1: He is just, I mean, I hate to say it, he makes Jim Comey look like an honorable man. That is how dirty Jack Smith is as a prosecutor, as a government official, as a human being. You know, there's something really sinister about that man, and there's something really creepy about a grown man who wants to look at everyone's text messages and look at, you know, deleted posts that the president had on his X account. I mean, there's something really wrong with a person. That is not criminal investigation. That's voyeurism that borders on like some sort of psychopathic tendencies. Mm-hmm. This is a very, very dangerous man who never should have had the reins of power that he did.
0: Isn't it amazing? I've got to go, but despite all this, they had nothing. Zero. All Donald Trump and his people. Nothing. Julie Kelly, God bless you, my friend. You've done a fantastic job, and we'll always remember it. You take care.
2: You too, Mark. Thanks so much.
0: You got it. We'll be right back.
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17: It's really quite an abomination. The same party that wants to destroy our Constitution, the entire structure, aiming first at the Supreme Court, so they'll have to kill the filibuster rule. And that's what they're going to do. Pack the other courts. Pack the Supreme Court with four more justices. Turn it into a Politburo. Pack the Senate with four more justices. And they're going to be righteous about everything they do. They're going to pretend that they're the true constitutionalists. That's just what they do. They're sleazeballs. Absolute sleazeballs. This is what they do. And we have one story after another in the New York Post, also Just the News, that lays out everything that was done here. And to give you a bottom line on it, excuse me, the President of the United States, Joe Biden, was involved in everything, as I had surmised to you, as the President of the United States did as well. Every piece of it. The Attorney General was a sap. He was a lapdog. And the worst of the bunch was his deputy, Monaco, an Obamaite, a bomb thrower. But all through the Department of Injustice, there were these radicals. These radicals all throughout. And the courts pretty much the same. The courts, I should say, in the D.C. lower courts and the D.C. Circuit. The judges are pretty much the same. Certainly on the appellate court there, but even in the lower courts, I should say. And they intend to appoint a bunch of Jacksons to the court. She's the dumbest of the bunch. She's also a bomb thrower. She doesn't even understand the role of a Supreme Court justice. So Biden pushed her through for a reason. You know, it really all started with Barack Milhouse, Benito Obama. And he's now going to campaign for Abdul El Sayed, just so you know. And Sayed's sister-in-law appears on the terrorist watch list. Did you know that? His sister-in-law is on the terrorist watch list. Mm-hmm. His father is connected to CARE, and I believe it's the Muslim Brotherhood. He has said things that are so bad that he has sought to cover his tracks online and elsewhere. It's really shocking. And that race shouldn't be close, and Mike Rogers will be on here. Did you say Wednesday, Rich? Wednesday. We're going to try to help those candidates that want help. We're going to have Dan Sullivan back from Alaska. We're going to have our friend Mike Lawler in a tough district. If we're going to hold the House, he needs to win. And he'll be back with us. And we're going to have numerous others that I can't even remember on the lead up to the election. We'll have Blakeman back on, is running for governor in New York. We're going to have a few Texas people on, the whole list. We're going to do everything we can. I spent about 45 minutes this afternoon on Dan Patrick, Lieutenant Governor Dan Patrick's podcast in Texas. It's a big podcast, and it averages anywhere from 600,000 to 800,000 views, which is a lot. I mean, he's not a professional and a full-time podcaster, but he's really good. And when we finished, he said, if we win Texas, it's going to be because of this podcast. I said, you really think? He said, yes. I think there's going to be a million views on this. This is what we do. We do it pretty much under the radar. And by under the radar, we're very public. We're very big. But talk radio doesn't get the respect that it deserves. It doesn't get the attention that it deserves. Podcasters get a lot of it, and yet most of them are pathetic, and they're not pulling votes anywhere. For most of them, not all of them, for most of them, people watch them because they're car wrecks, day in and day out car wrecks, and people laugh at them. They're not embracing them. Tucker Carlson, you know, the other thing is the internet. It's very, very bizarre. We were taking on Tucker Carlson at a very national level, day in and day out. Starting, I think it was in May of a couple of years ago, and the gloves were off, and we were socking and rocking. And so you see this stuff online, Mr. Reduce? Well, actually, I was the first one to criticize him. And you go, who is this person? Then another one. Actually, we both were the first ones to criticize him. I don't know who the first one was to criticize him. All I'm saying is when I came out of the box, we got no support whatsoever. And it's one thing to post something on the internet or some relatively small social site. It's quite another when you're the second largest talk show in America and you take him on and you're pounding away and he notices it and he's fighting back and there's not much for him to fight with. He's proven himself to be exactly everything I said he was. He's excusing Hitler. He's excusing the Third Reich. He and his guests raise questions about the Holocaust, trashing America, spends an awful lot of time in Arab countries. I just go on and on. He's exactly everything I said he is. He's an out-of-the-closet anti-Semite. I think he hates his own country, our country, and I think in many ways he's a traitor. I do. That's just my opinion. He's not the only one. There's a cabal of these guys. And I usually tangle with one or two at a time. I don't mind it at all. Because they're such flawed perverts and criminals and crooks and propagandists, it's really not that hard. But it has to be done. Part of the problem with the Democrat Party early on is they didn't take on their sick bastards the way I have taken these guys on, and now some others are taking them on. And now it is the party. The sickest among them, excuse me, the sickest among them, like the Bernie Sanderses and this guy Chris Murphy, and you've got that the Stooges in the House there and so forth. They're the worst of the worst. They're the worst of the worst. So there is that. And I wanted to point that out to you as well. Good news, bad news, all kinds of news out there. Harry Enten, the data analyst over at the Constipated News Network. Cut one, go.
11: If we in fact do have these same exact overperformances from Republicans, well, this 53-47, what does that turn into? Well, it turns into, boom, 51-49 Republicans, because Michigan, that would go from blue to red. How about Texas? That would go from blue to red. Iowa, the same. Ohio, the same. So what happens in Texas could very well tell us what is going on nationwide. Because if Texas turns blue, it means that all of this red right here, well, maybe the polls would actually indicate that they would turn blue.
17: And what he's trying to say is if the polls basically do not accurately reflect Republican input, and he's saying that in each cycle they have sort of given a short shrift to Republicans. If the same thing happens here, then the Republicans will hold the Senate. That's what he's trying to say. And so I want you to hear that. What I'm trying to say is that's all well and good. Just go out and vote like everything's on the line, because everything is on the line. Everything. The Democrats are trying to shorten this president's term from 4 years to two by crippling him with investigations. And they're trying to lay the foundation in 2028 for a Democrat by making these allegations and on and on and on. Excuse me. And, of course, they are going to destroy the filibuster. They are going to destroy the Supreme Court. They're going to destroy a whole lot that protects we, the American people, from them. And I believe you're going to see just massive pushes for amnesty for all these 20-some million people they brought in here, on top of the other 20 million who were already here, and your country's done then. You can't deport Islamist radicals with ties to Hamas when you confer citizenship on them. And that's how bad this is. This is how crazy these people are. And they got a lot of other plans in mind. They want to try and force Israel to commit suicide geographically by giving up their indigenous land, Judea and Samaria. Judea, of course, is where Judaism was born. In Shiloh, where the 12 tribes came together, right there. And somehow that's Palestinian. There weren't even Muslims back then. There weren't even Christians back then, let alone Palestinians, for God's sakes, an invention of 1965 from the KGB. And the Temple Mount, which is the holiest of the Jewish sites, the holiest of the Jewish sites. When Islam came into being, what is it, 1,400 years ago, that's all. They built a temple right there, and now call it their third holiest site. Third. Right on top of the number one holiest of all sites for the Jewish faith. And I've told you before, others repeat this. I did all the research and laid it out here and on Fox. It's okay that others repeat it. But Iraq was majority Christian. Syria was majority Christian. Lebanon was majority Christian. Egypt was majority Christian. And there were more. And now there are almost no Christians anywhere in any of those places except Egypt, 10% or so Coptic Christians who are treated like crap. And the only growing Christian community is in Israel. And I might add, there are Muslims who live there, Arabs who are Muslims and some aren't who live there. And none of them would go into any of the Arab countries to live. None of them would go into the Muslim countries to live. They stay in Israel and they fight in the IDF, believe it or not. Because they're Israeli citizens. It's hilarious. They talk about segregation and apartheid in Israel. These majority Muslim countries, they're not just majority. They're 99.9%. 99.9%. We're looking straight at our generation right now, right now. At the second Muslim crusade, or as I prefer to call it because I want to be accurate with my language, Islamist crusade. It's the second one. It's taking place right in front of your eyes. And we have Marxist, that is left-wing governments, including the Democrats, who are waving it right in. Right in. You know where this guy Chris Murphy is? He's been all over the Middle East. He won't go to Israel. He's out of Connecticut. I'll be right back.
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21: 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They know they're probably wrong. 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

0: So apparently, Will Cain and who'd you say? Clay Travis did discuss the Alito interview I had on Sunday. They're good guys, by the way. I don't get to talk to them very much, but on the few occasions I have, they've always been good guys. 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God bless me. On the Mark Levin Show, Mr. Producer. Mr. Producer is going to go online tonight. He's going to get it. He's going to put in Levin, and you're going to say you heard it from yourself, right? Do we have time? How much time do we have?
1: Not enough.
0: Okay. When we come back, the Commerce Clause. Say what? The Commerce Clause? It's actually the Interstate Commerce Clause. It's one of the main reasons we went from the Articles of Confederation to the Constitution. See, what was happening is states were taxing other states. States were taxing products, goods, you know, harvested vegetables and fruits and so forth coming out of other states in order to protect their own states. So we were having a big problem in America with commerce. And so the country was hurting very, very badly. It's one of the reasons they dropped the Articles of Confederation. Not the only reason, but a big reason, had the Constitutional Convention and put the Commerce Clause in there, the Interstate Commerce Clause in there. Well, in my view, this has come to light today in an oral argument. An oral argument in which the slip and fall lawyers for Boulder County, Colorado, one of the most left-wing counties in America, but they won't be alone, where Democrat cities and towns, Democrat counties, Democrat states want to sue, guess who? The oil companies. For all the damage they're doing to the environment, don't you know? To the atmosphere, to your lungs, to whatever. To whatever. And they want them to pay damages. In other words, they want to sue the oil companies to put them out of business with 1,000 lawsuits from 1,000 Democrat communities. And this is how they hope. This is how the radical left degrowth movement hopes to choke off our economy. And they're working with the Democrats who are promising you, we're going to lower the price of fuel. This is important.
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3: From ABC News, I'm Dave Packer. The U.S. Air Force has now pulled all of its bombers from a key U.K. airbase where they've been based for attacks against Iran. ABC's Martha Raddatz.
4: Secretary of State Marco Rubio initially downplaying the move, instead saying this was a planned mission.
5: But it's not unusual to see rotations happen and movement of assets to different parts of the world.
4: But President Trump acknowledging the threat. U.S. authorities reportedly becoming increasingly concerned about Iranian drones hitting U.S. military installations.
3: The move comes after five men were arrested last week near the base on suspicion of preparing a terrorist attack and explosives offenses. The FBI arresting a real estate agent in Los Angeles. She's accused of spying for the Chinese government. They say she had the Taiwanese president's son and family under surveillance. United States Central California attorney Bill Esaley.
6: There is a concern of what China is doing within the U.S. on our soil, and we are going to be very aggressive in investigating and prosecuting all that conduct.
3: During a rally in Nebraska tonight, President Trump signed an order to allow the use of red-dyed tax-free diesel, usually only allowed in farm equipment, to be used on road by trucks and other vehicles. And we learned today the average price of a gallon of regular gasoline is down 15 cents from last week. That's thanks in part to tax breaks and releasing some of the strategic reserve. But Gas Buddy's Patrick DeHaan says that won't permanently drive prices down if conflicts in the Middle East, especially between the U.S. and Iran, continue.
7: Certainly, you know, this drawing to a conclusion would be helpful, but to potentially risk further escalations between the U.S. and Iran, then without any strategic reserves of significant status globally, that certainly could be a very bad sign of potentially even more record prices later this year for gasoline and diesel.
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3: A Russian lab worker in an area of Siberia has reportedly died from the plague.
13: The Saudi Arabia
14: more difficult and
3: it appears that we just don't have the full picture from Russians at the moment, but we do know that some of Russia's neighbors have taken the infection seriously. So far, as a precaution, three neighboring countries, Kazakhstan, Kyrgyzstan, as well as Uzbekistan, have all stepped up their border controls. They say they put in place preventative measures that include sanitary quarantine control at checkpoints at the border. Former Prince Andrew has filed legal action challenging the warrants that authorized searches at two of his homes as part of the police investigation into his ties to the late sex offender Jeffrey Epstein. While the debate over automated license plate readers is underway, Texas is making it harder to get information on flock cameras.
13: More difficult and much more expensive. Local and state law enforcement agencies have begun to charge a fee for records on their flock camera systems. The Texas Tribune quotes a privacy watchdog as saying that the Fort Worth suburb of North Richland Hills is demanding $2.3 million for information about the city's AI-powered flock cameras.
3: ABC's Jim Ryan. The University of Arizona is freezing its tuition and fees for all undergraduate and grad students, pointing to affordability. Other schools have also frozen tuition, including Purdue, Connecticut's public system, New York's SUNY campuses, and public universities across Texas. Dave Packer, ABC News.
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17: Hello, America. 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Our number, 877-381-3811, 877-381-3811. So, there was oral argument today over this issue of whether these lawsuits can be brought, which obviously are intended to destroy these oil companies, bankrupt them. And what would happen is these Democrat towns and cities and states would all coordinate, they would network. They would drop them one after another. You know, I believe their biggest donors are the trial lawyers. And so for them, this is a massive win-win. Massive. It's really disgusting. These people are so disgusting. They can't achieve by legislation, even if it was constitutional, and I don't believe it is. But certainly to have Boulder County, Colorado, do this sort of thing that affects, you know, Republican states, Republican communities, and the whole nation. That cannot be acceptable, even if state judges go along with it or local judges go along with it. So what? The Commerce Clause is the Commerce Clause, and it's intended to protect you and me, the citizens of the country. It's not there to protect states and so forth and so on. So the Commerce Clause of the Constitution. You notice we have to talk about every aspect of the Constitution virtually when dealing with these people. Have you noticed that? They just keep coming up. Commerce Clause is found in Article 1, Section 8, Clause 3. Grants Congress the power, quote, to regulate commerce with foreign nations and among the several states and with Indian tribes. Now, the goal was not, as AI will say, and as the left will say, and so forth and so on. AI just gobbles up stuff and spits it out. Does a very good job of it, but it doesn't do a good job of politics. It does a good job of math and science and on and on. What it's basically doing there, in the environment in which it was passed, is to encourage commerce. Remember what I told you, capitalism is commerce. That's what it is. That's all it is. It's commerce. And basically, commerce across state lines and so forth and so on were the animating issue. They wanted to encourage it. It's not called the Anti-Commerce Clause. It's not called the Regulate Commerce Clause. It's called the Interstate Commerce Clause. And so States cannot. Towns and counties cannot interfere with commerce in a way that interferes with other states and other towns and the country. Because that's the intent of this. This isn't some minor regulatory issue where states plopping something on where it doesn't have that much of a significant effect outside the state or in interstate commerce. No, this is an effort to turn that clause inside out in order to destroy the oil companies. And I want you to think about this. If they were to get away with something like this, they could target all kinds of companies and blow them out. So here's Chief Justice Roberts at oral argument today. I'm only going to play a few minutes for you, but I'm going to be quiet as this goes on. And he is sort of jousting with this guy, Kevin Russell, who's the attorney for Boulder County, Colorado. Cut six, go.
18: Just to make sure I have a correct understanding, presumably if you prevail, the next day, a municipality in every single state will file a lawsuit, they'll probably copy your pleadings, and then there'll be at least 50, you know, different cities in one state could do it, I suppose, causes of action filed, how would you think that will work out on the ground?
19: So I think on the ground, I mean, there are other examples where, you know, a course of conduct causes mass liability across the nation in asbestos, in other kinds of product liability suits.
17: So let's stop right there. So think this through. You don't have to be a lawyer. As a matter of logic and reasoning, what is the difference? And I think the Chief Justice got it about right. What is the difference between asbestos cases and the oil companies? What's the difference? You can draw a straight line between asbestos and what asbestos does to the lungs and so forth and so on. You can draw a straight line. And the cases are numerous. What line are you drawing exactly to the oil companies? Air pollution? Asthma? In other words, it's very nebulous. And you can do it with almost anything. With almost anything. So, if somebody has a specific illness from oil, not some general climate change thing, or there's pollution, and there, no, some direct causal action. That's one thing, and most don't, because there's no such thing unless you're drinking the stuff, and that's your fault. Go ahead.
19: Through litigation, including there is an MDL-like process for states.
18: I think maybe asbestos is a little different, since that's not something that's necessary. It doesn't have to be applied as broadly after a decision of the sort you're talking about as it was before. But there's always going to be greenhouse gas emissions affecting every state.
17: And so that's what he's saying is the bar will be so low, it's almost standardless. The direct causal illness is really non-existent. And so you're going to destroy them. And you know you're going to destroy them. You're plotting to destroy them. That's why you're doing this. And you can do it with a lot of industries, too. So this is their way to destroy capitalism. But I want you to keep something in mind that did not come out at the hearing, and it wouldn't, because it's political. These Democrat towns, these trial lawyers, are working with the Democrat Party. So when they talk about they're going to reduce the price of gasoline, no, they're not. They're going to drive it up like it is in California, $8 a gallon. Diesel, almost $10 a gallon. This is their dream. This is what they want to do. And they're going to unleash everything they can. And this is why the election's so important. Also, because if they add 4 seats to the Supreme Court, there's no even point in arguing this stuff before the Supreme Court. They will win every time. Every time. So they will be able to sue oil companies. They will destroy the oil industry. we will not be able to produce oil to the extent we need for you to have gasoline, home heating oil, all these products, fertilizer and so forth. They're all going to be affected. You're going to be forced into electric cars, but there's not going to be any electricity to handle it all. And you can also imagine internationally what that's going to do to us. So these people are bomb throwers. And the Democrat Party has no intention of lowering the price of fuel. When they were in power, they drove up the price of fuel. It was even higher than it is today, inflation adjusted. In fact, they drove up the price of everything. Clothing, food, housing, so forth. They did that. They did it. Go ahead.
18: Other than your litigation is going to address it. So as a practical matter, what should happen?
19: As a practical matter, I think before these defendants face the kind of liability that they are projecting, we are going to have to satisfy the Dormant Commerce Clause. It's choice of law rules and restrictions on choice of law that come from the constitutional personal jurisdiction. We're going to have to prove proximate cause, which they say we cannot prove. The mere fact that there could be a lot of litigation, I don't think there's anything in the Constitution that says preemption arises from whenever, you know, a state law, if copied in other states, could cause a lot of litigation.
18: Well, and with the overlay that, of course, we're not talking about regulation of emissions at all. It's just sort of the production. Now, why does that have any significance in the case? There's a reason why aren't these suits directed at greenhouse gas emissions?
19: I think in part because of Ouellette. I think that is a field that has been occupied in significant part by federal law.
18: I'm sorry to interrupt, but isn't your suit an attempt to evade those decisions?
19: It's an attempt.
18: It's an effort to reduce emissions. The fuel production itself doesn't have the sort of universal harm that we're talking about.
19: No, it is
17: not.
19: All
17: right, we're going to go. You get the Dormant Commerce Clause. Anybody know what that is? That's really not in the Constitution. It was made up by judges and justices in the past. But it prohibits states from passing laws that discriminate against or unduly burden interstate commerce, which is the whole purpose of the Commerce Clause to begin with. And he says, well, we're going to have to prove that it doesn't and so forth. So, no, you want it to prove anything if they stuff the Supreme Court. This is what they're all betting on. I'll be right back.
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0: We're here with actually a good friend of mine. Mike Lawler is running in a tough district, and I very much want him to win, and I've endorsed him strongly. And my attitude in this election is very simple. Vote Republican. Up and down the chain. Up and down the line. The Democrats are radicals. They're nuts. And we're not just debating little issues here. We're debating the survivability of this nation. So I want to welcome my friend Mike Lawler, who's in a district in New York, not too far from New York City. How are you, my friend?
1: I'm doing well, Mark. How are you?
0: I'm good. Tell everybody the counties or the towns that are in your district, so especially the people who are listening in New York, so they know.
1: Yeah, it's just north of New York City, Rockland County, where I live. It's a county of about 340.

0: Yeah, exactly. Yeah, exactly.
1: Crazy. How is it looking, and what do you want to tell the nation and your constituents in your district why this is so important?
2: Well, look, this is a district that determined control of Congress in 2022 when I defeated Sean Patrick Maloney, the chair of the DCCC at the time. And it's a district that determined it in 24 when I was one of only three Republicans to win a seat that Kamala Harris won. And it'll determine it again. This is a district that has 80,000 more Democrats than Republicans. It's very diverse district. It's got one of the largest Jewish populations of any congressional district. 19% of my district is Latino. It's home to the largest contingent of cops, firefighters, veterans. 50% of households have a cop, a firefighter, or a veteran living in the household. So very diverse, affluent, but blue-collar, working class. And, you know, look, we're in New York. Democrats control everything. Kathy Hochul has a 60% disapproval. Chuck Schumer has a 70% disapproval. You know where Donald Trump is? 49% disapproval. The fact is that Democrats have run the state of New York into the ground. And I'm the only thing standing in the way of all-out socialism from Mamdani to Hochul up the Hudson River. And I think voters appreciate the fact that I say what's on my mind. I say what I believe. Whether I agree or disagree with the president, I'm not afraid to say it. Whether I agree or disagree with my party, I'm not afraid to say it. I stand up for my constituents. I do what I believe is right. I'm unafraid to call out the radical nuts from Mamdani to Hassan Piker to Tucker Carlson. I don't care whether you're Republican or Democrat. I will always stand up against those who seek to destroy this country and really, you know, engage in conduct that I just fundamentally disagree with. And, you know, I think as we look at the choice in this election, it is a choice between common sense and crazy, capitalism and communism. And my opponent, Kate Conley, a combat war veteran, I appreciate her service to our country. But the fact is that she agrees with the radical socialists on a number of issues, including open borders and sanctuary state policies. She supports a government takeover of healthcare. She supports increasing taxes by $4 trillion. And at the end of the day, she would do nothing to stop the crazies that have taken over the Democratic Party.
1: And in the end, she will vote for Hakeem Jeffries to be speaker and all the other lunatics to be speaker who have promised to dismantle our Constitution, our economic system, our borders, push DEI and all the rest of it. And you're one of the hardest working members of Congress that I know. And you work very, very hard for your constituents. And you spend a lot of time day and night on that sort of thing. And I think that would pay off over time, don't you?
2: No question. And I feel very good about where we are on the ground. At the end of the day, it's the voters that make the decision, not the pundits, not the pollsters. And I feel very good about where we are in the district. We've closed over 10,000 constituent cases in less than 4 years. I've done over 2,000 in-person events throughout my district. I show up in every community. I engage on the issues. I'm omnipresent in the media, including on channels that don't necessarily share our views, because I believe at the end of the day, you have to deliver the message. Yes, you have to deliver the message to the voters. And I think most of the voters in my district appreciate the fact, whether they agree with me or not, they know I'm working hard, they know I'm doing the job, and they know I'm fighting for them and their families.
1: There's a handful of Democrats, a handful of Democrats in the House, and only on some issues in which they're reasonable. And you sort of have plucked them and try to work with them on the more reasonable positions, correct?
2: No question. And it's why Jared Golden, a Democrat from Maine, endorsed me for re-election. I'm the only member of the House who has been endorsed for re-election by a sitting member of Congress from the opposite party. My best friend in Congress is a Democrat, Josh Gottheimer. We work together on myriad of issues, from, you know, a strong U.S.-Israel relationship to combating anti-Semitism to putting in place common sense guardrails on AI.

0: and so on. And Josh and I, you know, we live 20 minutes apart, and it's important to actually try and solve the issues facing the American people.
1: When we come back with Mike Lawler, he did all of you folks out there a favor, and you're all going to benefit from it. And when we come back, he'll tell us where we can go to help him. We'll be right back.
2: Midterms are heating up. On Cauchy, the Democratic Party has a 48% chance to control the Senate. 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
1: And I strongly endorse Mike Lawler, who I know to be a stand-up guy. Mike Lawler, you've saved a lot of people in the middle class a lot of money. People who own homes and so forth. Explain that.
24: No question, Mark. In the 2017 tax bill, the state and local tax deduction, which had been in effect for about 100 years, was capped at $10,000 instead of unlimited. And so in high tax states like New York or California, people took a big hit. And when I ran for Congress, I said that I would never support a tax bill that didn't lift the cap on salt. I want to thank President Trump because ultimately we were able to negotiate a deal that lifted the cap from 10,000 to 40,000 and produced, real tax savings for hardworking middle class families all across the country. And it wasn't just blue states. You look at a state like Texas, they have high property taxes. And during the 7-year period of the Tax Cuts and Jobs Act, 37 states blew through the $10,000 cap. So at the end of the day, this was a positive step forward. It put thousands of dollars back in the pockets of hardworking middle-class families. It had an income cap of $500,000. So this did not benefit the billionaires and the millionaires, as the Democrats say. But this was a key component of the tax bill, including no tax on tips, no tax on overtime, no tax on Social Security, the doubling of the standard deduction, the expanded child tax credit, the 20% business tax credit, the 100% expensing of plant property and equipment. These are all key provisions that put money back in the pockets of working class and middle class families, small business owners who are the lifeblood of our economy, who create jobs, who create economic growth. It was a positive step forward, and I was proud to deliver for my district. Over 90% of my constituents were able to fully deduct their state and local taxes as a result. Now, we got to fix the problems in New York, and we need to elect Bruce Blakeman as our next governor because Kathy Hochul is a disaster. And New York has the highest tax burden, the worst business climate. We lead the nation in out-migration. But this was a win for not just New York, but for Americans all across the country.
1: And I want people to understand how rare this is. One congressman, now you had help, but still, you were the leader of this effort. One member of Congress, one out of 535, who has this kind of an impact across the board to put money back in the pockets of people in your district and all over the country. This was very, very important, I think. And I want people to also understand something else. Where I live in Florida, the state does not impose a property tax. The counties do. And I suspect it's the same in New York, Mike, or no?
24: Correct. County and municipal and schools.
1: So you have literally red states, and yet in these counties, and I'm in a red county, they spend like drunken Marxists. They go crazy. They just go crazy, and they just screw around with the property taxes. Maybe they'll increase the millage and pretend they're not increasing your property tax because the value stays the same, or vice versa. They have all kinds of tricks up their sleeves, but it is huge, the property tax. So you have situations where people are paying off their mortgages, or seniors have paid off their mortgage, but they have this second mortgage called property taxes, right? And so they don't fully own their home if they can't afford those property taxes. And you've made it much more affordable with this deduction. Very, very important. And
24: it was a big win. It was a big,
1: big
24: win.
1: Big. And you had to fight like hell to get it. And the president backed your effort eventually. And that's very, very good. And I'm glad he did. But you also, you took on the mob that took to the street, was burning New York, was pushing Jew hatred, Israel hatred, Christian hatred too. You know, this is Marxist Islamist movement that's out there. You went there with a few of your members of the Republicans, maybe one or two Democrats, Josh Gosheimer among them. And you confronted them and you faced them. Explain that.
24: No question. Actually, and Josh and I did an event at Hillel at Columbia University and pushing back against the radicals and Jew haters. But I went with Speaker Johnson at the height of the protests at Columbia University. And we called on the president to step aside. She did a horrific job protecting those Jewish students. And I called them out for what they are, an embarrassment to our nation. They were doing the bidding of Iran and its terror proxy network and trying to intimidate Jewish students, threatening them physically with violence. You have people like Hassan Piker today saying if you support the state of Israel as a Jewish American, you should expect violence. It's absolutely outrageous. And I, for one, as a practicing Catholic, I'm Irish Italian Catholic. I represent one of the largest Jewish populations of any congressional district in this country. I am proud of our Judeo-Christian values that are at the foundation of our nation. They are at the foundation of our Constitution, our rule of law. And I, for one, will never relent in defending our values and the ideals that we hold dear. And that includes standing up for and protecting our Jewish American population here in the United States and in Israel, where over 700,000 Americans live at any given time. 700,000 Americans are living in Israel at any given time. They are our greatest ally. They are a beacon of hope and freedom and opportunity in the Middle East. They have not committed a genocide. And anybody who says otherwise, it is purely on the basis of Jew hatred and anti-Semitism. Mm-hmm.
1: Now, you say you have police and retired police, many of whom live in your district and so forth. And I assume they're aware that the leadership of the Democrat Party believes in defunding the police, undermining the police, taking their immunity away all over the state of New York, all over the country, for that matter. So regardless of what this Democrat who you're running against says, the fact is she's going to be voting for leadership who are going to carry the water for the most radical elements. Isn't that true?
24: Very true. In our debate last week on News 12, I gave her four opportunities to denounce Zohran Mamdani, and she refused to do it. The fact is Zohran Mamdani, AOC, and Bernie Sanders, they're leading the Democratic Party. Nobody knows what Chuck Schumer or Hakeem Jeffries are running on or what they believe. Hell, most people don't even know who they are, but they do know what Zohran Mamdani, AOC, and Bernie Sanders are fighting for: defund the police, abolish ICE, open borders, sanctuary states, a government takeover of healthcare, increasing taxes by trillions of dollars, increasing spending by trillions of dollars. They want to seize the means of production. They want to seize private property. They want to freeze the rent, free busing, government-run grocery stores, and on we go. Mm-hmm. This socialist, Marxist ploy will fail, and it'll fail miserably. It has never succeeded wherever it's been tried. And as Margaret Thatcher said, the problem with socialism is eventually you run out of other people's money. This is a choice election, and Americans need to choose between common sense and crazy, capitalism and Marxism, and I choose common sense and capitalism every day of the week.
1: One last point. Let's talk about health care. Since the Democrats passed Obamacare, the cost of health care has skyrocketed. The ability for people to get into the specialists they want to get to has become extremely difficult. There are longer waiting times and so forth. But my question to you is, they want Medicare for all. Medicare for all means it ceases being an insurance program. The people who paid into it are no better than the illegal aliens who will get onto Medicare. they will destroy Medicare, won't they?
24: No question. Look, this is a system that has been designed to fail by the Democrats. They want a government takeover of healthcare. They want to do Medicare for all. It would cost $34 trillion. It is completely unsustainable. And ultimately, it will result in rationing. It will result in bureaucrats making the decision about whether or not you live or die, whether or not you get the treatment you need or not. And we've seen it hasn't worked in these countries in which it's been tried. It's why so many Canadians come to America to get health care. It is not a system that works. Now, that being said, the current system doesn't work, and we need to fix it. And, you know, insurance company profits are up 2,000% since Obamacare took effect. Why? Because they wrote the bill. They benefit from the bill. Access to care is critical. Cost is critical. We need to bring it down. There's no question. President Trump has been working to bring down the cost of prescription drugs. They're down over 3%, the highest drop in over 60 years, precisely because he's been willing to take on the status quo. We passed a bill through the House, associated health plans, that would allow small businesses the ability to pool resources together and purchase health plans for their employees, increasing the risk pool. It would drive down costs by 11%. Every single Democrat voted against it. Every single one. It's absolutely crazy. We need to reform the system. I'm willing to lead this fight, but a government takeover of healthcare is definitely not the answer.
1: When does voting start in New York?
24: Early voting starts October 24th. Runs through November 1st. And then, of course, Election Day is on November 3rd. So it's coming quick. I feel very good about where we are, but we need to get everybody out to vote. And if folks want to support us in this final stretch, they can go to lawlerforcongress.com and donate, or text Mike to 85007. My opponent raised over $5 million through ActBlue in the last quarter. Lord knows where that money was coming from. But we are in a fight, and we need to make sure we get across the finish line. As I said earlier, my race will determine control of Congress. And whether you agree with me on everything or not, at the end of the day, we need to make sure that we hold the House and stop the socialist death march that is on the way.
1: Isn't ActBlue under investigation for taking foreign money or something?
24: They are. And by the way, my opponent was the head of CISA for the 2024 elections, for the elections division. And this is something that she completely turned a blind eye to when it was clear that ActBlue was funneling foreign dollars into our elections. She didn't care because it benefits the Democrats.
1: All right, my friend. Well, we wish you all the best. Hang in there, and I think you're going to do just great.
24: Thank you, Mark. I appreciate it.
1: All right, you take care of yourself. I've come to know him personally, ladies and gentlemen. He's not only the most solid guy you're going to get out of that district. On the big issues, he's very, very good. He's very, very good. Rich, you're in the district, right? Am I wrong about that? That's your district. That's your congressman, right? Open the mic. You like him a lot, don't you?
3: Excellent man, yes.
1: Yeah. Yeah, I've come to know him. And look, if you disagree with him, he's happy to listen to you and so forth and so on. And it's a tough district, but I know all the cops there and the firefighters there and their relatives and all the veterans there. I know they're going to do the right thing. They're not going to vote for a Democrat who's going to vote for these radical, crazy kooks who seek to destroy our country, our military, our law enforcement, who seek to destroy our Constitution and open our gates to more and more Islamists coming in there. There is no way blue-collar Democrats who are cops, retired cops, firefighters, retired firefighters, emergency personnel, military, veterans, there is no damn way in hell they're going to vote for that. That's my prediction. They'll vote Republican. They're not going to vote for Islamists and Marxists. That they're not going to do. And you may have somebody who's running in that district who's pretending she's none of those things, but let me tell you something. She wouldn't be getting $5 million. She wouldn't be backed by the modern Democrat Party. she wouldn't be pledging to vote for Hakeem Jeffries and the other radicals if they didn't think they had her in their back pocket. So they do. You know, I've told you for a long time that Pure Talk is the best wireless company out there. 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

0: Here we are. You know, folks, I believe America is under a biblical assault of forms. Not from some foreign army, but from within. False peace, open borders, socialism, the war on the family and the sanctity of life, the persecution of the church and temple, the rise of Islam, this growing and hateful anti-Semitism. I think there are the seven greatest threats facing this republic right now, and Pastor Matt Hagee from Hagee Ministries, the best of the best, folks, I can personally vouch for them. Well, he lays them out clearly, biblically, without apology in his brand new book, The Assault on Freedom. I've read this book. It's a killer book. You really need to get it. He takes today's headlines and runs them straight through the filter of Scripture so you can see exactly what's happening and how to stand firm. This is the book that every patriot, every parent, every person of faith needs right now. So please, sitting on the sidelines, that only helps the enemy, folks. And sitting on the sidelines while society and the globalists and the enemies of liberty try to finish the job, it's just not acceptable to Levinites out there. I know it's not. 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The Power Hour, Hour 3 is upon us. There's so much more to cover. I've got a little surprise for you also in Hour 3. I've also decided that this weekend on Life, Liberty, and Levin Saturday, no guests. The entire hour will be me. I have no writers. I have no editors, so it's an enormous amount of work. I have no researchers. But you're used to this by now. Much of the rest of the country is, too. But it's very, very important. Our big drive to victory. It's a must. I'll be right back.
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17: From ABC News, I'm Dave Packer. The U.S. closely tracking a fatal case of suspected pneumonic plague linked to a research facility in Russia. ABC's Elizabeth Schulze.
18: Russian officials say a young lab worker at an institute in Siberia died after she was diagnosed with pneumonia of an unknown cause. Local media identifying that young woman as 28-year-old Darya Shapilova. Russian officials denying reports of an accident at the lab, claiming the situation is stable and there are no other infections. ABC News has confirmed at least three hospitals in the region are under quarantine. 200 people also reportedly under observation.
17: Campaigning for incumbent Senator Pete Ricketts, President Trump in Nebraska tonight announcing an executive order intended to lower fuel costs.
19: For many years, farm vehicles, construction equipment, and other off-road vehicles have used what is known as red dye diesel. You know what that is? I don't know what the hell it is, but whatever it is, it's supposed to be very good.
17: What it is no tax fuel, the order making it legal for use on highways. The prospect of a cold winter with high heating oil costs prompting a state of emergency in Massachusetts. Governor Mara Healey says she's also promoting other cleaner alternatives.
20: We've got to look to bring more energy in. I'm looking to do that. I'm trying to do that every single day. You know, it's Donald Trump who last year tried to kill energy supply to Massachusetts. He tried to turn off that wind farm that right now is powering a couple hundred thousand homes and businesses in Massachusetts. So we can't have that.
17: At Cornell University, 20 student organizations hosting a protest today calling for sexual assault prevention as the university deals with fallout over its handling of gang rape allegations against seven fraternity members from a 2024 incident. Late word today that televangelist Jim Baker has died. He was 86. You're listening to ABC News.
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17: Maybe early in the flu season, but West Coast states are reporting a rise in cases and one flu-related death has been reported in San Francisco.
26: You want to get vaccinated before Halloween. It takes about 2 weeks for the flu vaccine to take effect and your immune system to get that level of protection. And it's recommended for everyone above the age of 6 months. The flu can be so much more than an inconvenience. The goal is to prevent complications like hospitalizations and deaths, which is why prevention and acting now is so important.
17: ABC News medical contributor Dr. Darian Sutton. It's naturally occurring and could be a key ingredient in the energy of the future.
27: 7 years ago, Abilene Christian University in West Texas asked the Department of Energy for some lithium-enriched salt. Now it's arrived.
28: This salt delivery was over 2 tons of salt.
27: Dr. Rusty Towell heads the school's energy lab, which is building an experimental nuclear power plant.
28: It's the salt that we'll put inside the nuclear reactor to circulate and move the heat from the core to the heat exchanger.
27: The salt is superheated to liquid form and then used instead of water to cool the reactor. Jim Ryan, ABC News.
17: Starbucks is facing a lawsuit over claims that the protein drinks labeled sugar-free may actually contain more sugar than a Reese's peanut butter cup. Starbucks says sugar in the drinks comes from the protein-boosted milk and that it doesn't add any more sugar. Alex Ovechkin says this will be his final season in the NHL. This is 22nd with the Washington Capitals. I'm Dave Packer, ABC News.
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8: Hello, America. 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Our number, 877-381-3811, 877-381-3811. Captain Smith Machachar, the Fly Dubai pilot, the Indian pilot, the great hero, spoke with Benjamin Netanyahu and in Israel in the Hebrew calendar. Today is the October 7th, if you will, anniversary, third year of what took place, the slaughter that took place there. It's a very somber day there, a very somber day by all of us who just feel what took place there was the epitome of inhumanity and evil. And I sure hope he gets reelected as prime minister. For our sake here in the United States, we need a partner like that. We need somebody who will stare down Iran and the other enemies there. The others won't do it. I'm not sure the administration understands this. I'm not sure the vice president understands it, that's for sure, or some of the others, but the fact of the matter is, this could do great damage to us under the circumstances, because when we went to them for help and we needed their help and so forth, he was there. Obviously, we provided them with support and help, too, and that's the way a partnership works. That's the way an alliance works. And yes, we were mostly aligned with them. No doubt about it. Here is the Indian captain speaking to Prime Minister Netanyahu. Cut 13, go.
9: The co-pilot offered, I mean, he wanted to pray, which a lot of locals, they do pray, and which is not out of the ordinary. But while he was praying, out of respect, I was just looking at the front and not at the back. And suddenly, after I think I would say about 4 or 5 minutes, there was a big blow to the back of my head. my first thought was that there was a catastrophic damage to the aircraft and something is not right. But then after that, the blow kept coming one after the other. And that's when I realized that it's not the aircraft, it's the other guy who was in the cockpit with me. I did try to stop him, but because of his initial blows, my vision was almost like nothing. And I was completely blurred out. And at that point, the next feeling that I had was that the aircraft was sharply going down. So my memory is still in bits and pieces right now, but this is what I remember out of that time. And I did try and manage to open the door once, but I think he shut it back close. And at this point, I remember I was lying down on the cockpit floor, and I felt the aircraft and the whooshing sound and people screaming. And as I was telling the ambassador here, that I had that one last fight left in me, that, you know, call it personal or call it for people, but let's say I did it, that if I don't do it, I'm gonna die. And that's when I pushed against everything. I gave everything that I had and just went for the door and opened the door. And thankfully, people were waiting to pounce back, took over the control, and the rest is what you know, sir.
8: That is even more stunning than I realized. That really is absolutely unbelievable. I had a wonderful interview that was aired on Sunday with Associate Justice Sam Alito. I just want to spend a little time, because we don't have a lot of time, playing one or two clips for those of you who may have missed it. And for that, you get a demerit. I'm sorry, but a demerit. Justice Sam Alito on Life, Liberty, and Levin last night. Originalism could be in danger if wrong steps are taken. Cut 21, go.
7: What is originalism, and what do you have to be careful about when you're looking at originalism?
10: Well, originalism is a fancy term for reading the Constitution the way we customarily read all other legal documents, and in fact, many other documents. They have a meaning, and they mean what they meant on the day when they were created. In the case of the Constitution today still means what it meant when it was adopted in 1789, or when the Bill of Rights were adopted in 1791. Some people don't like that. They want the Constitution to mean whatever they want it to mean at a particular point in time. They want it to protect things that it doesn't protect. They want it to allow things that it doesn't allow. So that's originalism, and it's very important. Justice Scalia, Judge Bork, former Attorney General Ed Meese were really the founding fathers of originalism, and it has made great strides with the federal judiciary. It's even won some very prominent adherents in legal academia. I want it to succeed, and I think there is some danger that it will not succeed if it takes a wrong turn. And so I've created this image in the book of an originalist judge driving down a highway with a whole series of off-ramps, seven of them, in fact. Six of them are wrong turns. I think if an originalist judge turns off the proper course, which leads to the success of originalism, turns off the proper course on any of those six off-ramps, originalism will go astray and it will be endangered. And then there's one at the end which presents a significant choice for a judge, and the judge could continue on the road or could take a detour that can lead to the same place. But that's what I'm trying to do with originalism.
8: I could have listened to him for 5 hours, but it was a very good back and forth where, as you know, long-form interview, I ask a question and I allow the guest to answer, and he was fantastic. Let's slip one more in here. Let's go to 23. Cut 23, Mr. Producer, go.
7: Is this issue of virtue? In other words, you can write the greatest constitution on the face of the earth, but if the people don't have virtue, because in our country it's the consent of the governed, it's the representatives and so forth and so on, you're going to lose your country. Is that what he was saying? Is that what you're pointing out there?
10: Yes, that's exactly right. The success of the Constitution, the success of our republic, the preservation of our republic, does depend ultimately on the citizenry. It depends on ordinary citizens. I think President Reagan once said something like, American liberty is never more than one generation from extinction. So ultimately, the success of the republic depends on the people. It depends on citizens. And it does depend on what the framers, and George Washington in particular, thought was of paramount importance, and that is civic virtue. Perhaps by speaking out, perhaps just by going to the polls in voting, and having a spirit of citizenship, which at times requires personal sacrifice to further the good of the country and to preserve the country. Of course, that's expressed most eloquently by the men and women who serve our country in the military and all of those who have sacrificed in order to preserve the country. But it is up to all of us to work on the Constitution, really on a daily basis. That is, work on it. By that I mean preserve it, defend it.
8: It's one of my favorite interviews ever, up there with President Trump and Walter Williams and Thomas Sowell. These are all my heroes. They're all my heroes. Yep. I'll be right back.
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0: You know, ladies and gentlemen, it's always an honor to talk to Shelby Steele or Eli Steele, his son. Shelby Steele has done an enormous amount for this country. It's taken enormous guts, enormous courage. And there's really a handful of people who've been in their position, his position, and has had the courage to speak out and write so beautifully and speak so beautifully. And I have his son, Eli Steele, with us right now, who's also a young man, may I say, being the age I am, of great courage and great loyalty to his father and his mother and so forth. And they have a documentary essay that's available called White Guilt. And it's a bold new documentary. Father and son confront the uncomfortable truth that white guilt, not white racism, white guilt is the new evil reshaping societies across the globe. It is prescient. It is timely. And I want to welcome Eli to the program. Eli, welcome to the program. And tell us in more detail what the documentary is about.
1: First, Mark, thank you very much for having me. You and my father go way back.
0: Yeah.
1: So it's an honor to be on this show. And people are kind of starting, I would just like your audience to know that I am deaf. So I speak with a deaf accent. So that way they can just know what that is. As for the documentary, we knew, I think my father was the one that had the ability to see what was going on in America. And he knew that you could not have a collision between the civil rights movement and white supremacy in the 1960s without some sort of fallout. White people were on top. And the civil rights movement said, no, you're on top because you use your race as your power. And race is immoral. And so the white fell. And that fallout was white guilt. Because whites, in a way, many whites wanted to get back on top. They wanted to be innocent of America's racial crimes. And so my father said, okay, well, this white guilt, I mean, that's the fallout. But I don't think even he predicted how much it would grow and how much it would devastate America and the rest. And so that's why we made this movie to document white guilt from the 1960s all the way to today. So you're going from the 1960s to October 7th. And you should see how powerful this force is and the invisible force. Most people don't understand.

0: So it'd be white guilt that prevents our society as a whole, but certainly the ruling class, I suppose, from taking on not just black militancy at this point, but sort of this international militancy that comes out of the third world, like this Islamist movement and so forth and so on. Would you agree with that?
1: Yes. My father was a black liberationist in his early 20s. He believed that the third world, that the people of the third world should unite, I mean, people of color, the Philippine, the Palestinian, the blacks. We should all unite and take on the white oppressor, whether it be the white supremacists in America or the Israelis in the Middle East. And so a lot of people never really saw this power or the ability for these powers to grow. But white guilt is very deductive because it really allows the tribalism and that divides us into the oppressed and the oppressor. And so the Palestinian, for example, and the black militant, for example, knew that if they could make themselves the victim and the white the oppressor, it would give them enormous power. And that's why my father says the white guilt is literally the same deal as black power. Mm-hmm. Same deal with the Palestinians or the Islamists. Because if you can, the Palestinian in 1967 had just lost the war to Israel, another war. They knew they could not beat Israel on the battlefield. So how do you do that? You go into the minds of the people. You start spreading the liberation and ideology, which says we, the people of color, are the victim of these white oppressors. And white people have fallen because the colonial empires were falling. The American, you know, all of that. There was an enormous amount of guilt and so forth. And that was currency, excuse my father's term, so that was currency of power. And to the Palestinian, the blacks in America, they all knew if they could exploit this power, they would just go to wherever they can go. There's no mistake that we went from BLM in 2020 to October 7th in 2023. And in this transaction, white guilt is transaction because the whites buy innocent, the blacks sell victimization, the Palestinians sell victimization. So the content in the transaction of the whites, the minorities can shift. That's why the Palestinians can easily go into that victim deep. And, you know, so forth. So, it's a perfect formula for the left.
0: That is brilliant, brilliantly put. And I want people to know that in this documentary essay that's so important, you have some fantastic people in addition to your father and you. You have David Mamet, Baya Unger Sargon, Pastor Corey Brooks, Jody Shaw, Paul Rossi, Jason Riley, Raphael Mangual, Andrew Gutman, Seneca Scott, and others who refused to kneel, paid for it. And we're running out of time this segment. If people want to get and see this, where do they go?
1: They go to whiteguiltfilm.com. That's whiteguiltfilm.com. You can get it on Amazon, Apple TV, and Google Play.
0: So let's post that, Mr. Producer, whiteguilt.com, Amazon.com, Apple, folks. I really want you to enjoy this. I want you to see it. I want you to learn from it. I want you to share it with a whole lot of people. Eli, you're the best, man. My best to your whole family. God bless you.
1: Thank you so much, Mark. It's a true pleasure to be on. Thank you very much.
0: God bless you, my friend. We'll be right back.
2: Millions will vote soon, but do they really know the issues?

0: Now, Rob Schmidt is on Newsmax tonight talking about the war for America's future. Rob Schmidt reveals that many Americans are embracing socialism, especially young people. 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A secure border, biggest tax cuts in history, inflation under control, lowest drug prices, largest crime drop ever, and so much more. Rob has the whole story on Trump and the media. So watch Newsmax on cable tonight. Millions are making the switch to Newsmax. You should too. 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
10: I want to go to a few callers if we can squeeze them in a minute. But first, Martha McCollum, I'm a big fan of hers, with El Sayed. He was very rude. He kept interrupting. He really didn't have anything new to say. But his tactic now is to drown out anybody who doesn't agree with him to make it difficult to do an interview. But Martha did a great job. And here we are, cut 19, go.
24: Okay, so here you are in Los Angeles with the Soros family. So my question is, how is this not taking money from billionaire oligarchs and power brokers?
25: So when individuals want to give to my campaign, I welcome their support. You know what I don't do? I don't call corporations. I don't call AIPAC.
10: All right, stop, please. Corporations are not allowed to give campaign contributions directly to a candidate. You can have a corporate political action committee, but that's funded by employees, not corporate money. So I just wanted to be clear about that. So he's lying, number one. Number two, he doesn't have to call billionaires. They have outreach. They have campaign workers. They have finance directors. So it's not a matter of him calling billionaires. So he's not so clever, but he is diabolical. Go ahead.
25: Let me just finish my point. In my primary, I got outspent 11-1. 11-1. 70 million.
10: You know what, ladies and gentlemen? I'm tired of this argument from him and everybody else. He's outspent 11-1. A guy like him, I hope he's outspent 1,000-1. What do you think about that? What is this? Socialism? Everybody has to spend the same amount of money? The Democrats usually overwhelm our guys, okay? It's all crocodile tears. But what do I care if he's outspent 10-1, 20-1, or 1,000-1? He's a Marxist Islamist who hates America. He's a Jew hater. He's all the things that I despise. I despise him. So I want him to be outspent 10-1, 11-1, 1,000-1. I want him to lose. I want America to win. Go ahead.
25: Super PACs from AIPAC, from corporations, Big Pharma, Big Tech.
10: AIPAC. AIPAC. Always with the Jew thing. His father was part of the most radical Islamist front in this country with CARE, and I believe the Muslim Brotherhood. Now we know his sister or his wife's sister, somebody's sister was on a terrorist watch list. I think it's his sister. It's all public, yes. Okay, it's his sister. And I have to worry about billionaires. First of all, they're not all billionaires, but I don't care. I'm glad we have patriotic billionaires who want to defeat pieces of crap like this rather than Soros and that jerk that hangs out in Shanghai, billionaire with the communists, or Act Blue that takes money from foreign governments. Go ahead.
25: Utility company. You know who I've never called? I've never called one of them. But here's the difference. When you take their money and then you're in a position to govern on their issues, guess what happens? You turn a blind eye. You vote 19 times to keep prescription drug prices high. Individuals want to support a campaign.
10: Excuse me. I don't know what he's talking about or who he's talking about. You vote 19 times to keep prescription drug prices high. I suspect if that's Rogers, he voted for a government takeover of pharmaceutical companies, is my guess. He voted against government control of pricing, which would be a disaster. That's my guess. But the way these commies and Islamists speak, you know, they pretend they're for the little guy. What has the communist movement been for the little guy? They imprison the little guy. They enslave the little guy. What have the Islamists been for the little guy? Same thing. Who do you think was slaughtered in Iran? Who do you think's being slaughtered in Yemen? Who do you think's being slaughtered in Saudi Arabia? Billionaires? No, the little guy. And I mean little. Like little girls. All right, Mr. Producer. Let us continue. Let me see. We have some callers here. Give me 1 second to pull up our call screen. All right. Let's go to Bennett in Ava, Missouri, the great KTLO. Bennett, go right ahead.
3: Hey, Mr. Levin, I can't believe that I'm getting to speak to you on air. It's an honor to speak to you. I listen to you every chance I get on this radio station I've got down here. And I'll tell you what, this may be a little bit out of the ordinary, but I want to tell you that I am a gay man in a committed relationship that votes Republican since I was old enough to vote. And I want to tell
10: you,
3: everything that you lay out, every single thing that you lay out for all of us, I don't know why people are not waking up. You know what? I'm not a billionaire or a millionaire or even a thousandaire. Sometimes I'm not even a hundredaire. I'll tell you that. And what I continue to do is look at the conservative values that my family brought me up in. Mm-hmm. And I'm sorry that the media wants to portray everybody that is gay or lesbian or XYZ, whatever they say. We're not all like that, let me tell you. And I want to put that out on national radio because there are hundreds and of people that I know, so I know there's more than that, that we vote Republican and we vote to back Trump and we vote the Republican Party because we know that this country cannot go forward in the way that Democratic Party and that leftist ideals want us to go to. So I just wanted to call you and let you know that there are people out here that we're not, yeah, they call us the, you know, the whatever, blah, blah, blah, but we're not that way, a majority of us. And I listen to you every day, and we vote, and I'll be there in another, what, 30 days? Mm-hmm. And I'll be voting for the Republican Party, because that's what I want to see. Even though I have no children, I've got nieces and nephews. Mm-hmm. I've got kids. And I'm the director of a public library. And maybe mm-hmm. I shouldn't say all this on the air.
10: Yes, but don't. Yeah, but I don't want to get fired, so be a little careful.
3: Yeah. But I will tell you that I want to let the public know that everything that you see in that media, whatever you watch on that television, anything that they put out there, that's not the case, you know? Mm-hmm. And that's what disgusts me, is because I grew up in, you know, farming community. We worked hard. I was working hard from a little kid. So mm-hmm. I just want you to know that there's people out here that are listening to you that trust you, and you make me laugh. And if I ever go, hey, cholera, then I know that, you know, I've learned it from Mark Levin. So
10: you're very,
3: anyway,
10: you sound
3: I
10: great.
3: I appreciate you very much.
10: Well, I want to tell you something. This president, his Treasury Secretary, Bessent, is gay, and he is a long-term partnership too. Richard Grenell, who's a very close friend of my family, especially my wife, but very friendly, and he shows up at these Shabbat events at CPAC and so forth, was ambassador. He's gay as well. I don't really care what people are. It's just never bothered me, or it's never, you know, motivated me or anything like that. I'm just worried about saving the country, individual liberty. I'm just worried about where the Marxist, Islamist, the Democrat Party, that's an umbrella to all of it, where they are taking this country. And to me, we've got enough to fight about, and that's got to be battle number one. So I want to thank you for your very, very fine call, and it sounds like you have a great family. And God bless you, my friend. Yeah, thanks for calling. And you can call me Mark.
3: Thank
10: you don't
3: you,
10: need to call
3: God.
10: Me Mr. Levin.
3: Well, you know, I call you the great one. So that's what
10: thank
3: me and my
10: you.
3: Dad, we talk about you all the time. So thank you, sir. I appreciate you taking my call.
10: Well, you take care of yourself, and my best to your dad, too. You take care. We'll be right back.
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10: 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Mark Levin here. 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And when you're not interested in it anymore, I will just go away.
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0: I want to get back to at least one clip from Justice Sam Alito on Life, Liberty, and Levin last night. He wrote this great book. And he talks about the Constitution. Each of us should really cherish it for so many reasons. One of the reasons he gives is it gives each of us personal direction. Let's check this out. Go.
1: You talk in the book about the Constitution actually is such a brilliant document, but it really is relatable to ordinary people. It gives us guidance and direction, each American, each person. What did you mean by that?
2: I said this at a commencement address at a college, and I was trying to link what I do on in my work life, which the most important part of that is interpreting and applying the Constitution to their situation. So one of the things I said is that our Constitution identifies what is most important. Our Constitution is relatively brief. If you compare our Constitution to some of the other constitutions adopted by foreign countries or to some state constitutions, ours is like this. The others are like this. They go into great detail. The Constitution doesn't do that. It focuses on the essentials, the essential structure of the government, and the most important rights that have to be protected. And what I said to the students was, it's not a bad idea if you try to do the same thing and identify what is really most important in your lives and keep that in mind throughout your lives, because there are going to be times when you're going to be tempted or lured to go astray and to depart from the fundamental things that you believe in.
0: Mm-hmm. Can we post up the book again, Mr. Producer, on Amazon? And I would just say I strongly encourage you to grab this book. It's absolutely outstanding. And I encourage you folks to go to Amazon.com right now or this evening at some point. The book's called So Ordered, An Originalist View of the Constitution, the Court, and Our Country. And you will see why he has become such an important voice for we constitutional conservatives and why he is targeted now like Clarence Thomas for character assassination by the Democrats and their media. I've known Sam Alito since 1985. It's much earlier than when I first met Clarence Thomas. He was working at the Justice Department. I was a senior Reagan official under Ed Meese at the Justice Department. And he'd been in a career position. He wanted to move to a non-career position. And he came into my office. I didn't know who he was. He introduced himself. And in order to get him cleared through the White House, I asked him to put together a memo of his conservative credentials. And I went to the Attorney General, Ed Meese. I said, this is a good guy. Here's what he has said. And the Attorney General said, well, call the White House presidential personnel. Let them know I'm strongly behind him, which means clear him. And that's exactly what took place. And for his non-career status, that's where it all started, December 1985. And that memo came up, as I've told you before, at his confirmation hearing, but it really wasn't controversial. They tried to make it a little bit, but it wasn't. And he eventually became the U.S. attorney for the entirety of New Jersey. He eventually became a circuit judge for 15 years and now on the Supreme Court for 20. And I think he's absolutely fantastic. And I encourage you to get this book, So Ordered, at Amazon.com. I would really like to see it do extremely well. And you can read it and give it as a gift, as a matter of fact. You know, I believe the enemies of this country aren't just outside our borders. They're already inside the gates. False peace and open borders, socialism, the deliberate destruction of the family and sanctity of life, persecution of the church and temple, the rise of Islam, the ugly resurgence of anti-Semitism. I think these seven threats are real. They're accelerating. and they're aimed straight at the heart of American freedom in this country. Pastor Matt Hege from Hege Ministries, he doesn't soft pedal any of this. In his powerful new book, The Assault on Freedom, The Assault on Freedom, he takes the chaos of today's headlines and measures them against the unchanging truth of Scripture. 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This isn't light reading. 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Really, it's a fantastic book. You've got two great books sitting there now. 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I strongly encourage you to grab that book, as well as The Assault on Freedom. 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See, you have to be smart to listen to this show. I mean, you don't have to be, but you want to be, right? And we go through all this together. It's such a blessing and honor to me. We salute our armed forces, police officers, firefighters, emergency personnel, our truckers, ICE, the men and women in Ukraine, the men and women in Israel, the men and women in Iran, and you, Mr. and Mrs. America, thank God for you. What a show. Went like fast. And we will see you tomorrow. God bless.
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30: From ABC News, I'm Dave Packer. Monday at Cornell University. A Justice for Survivors protest calling for sexual assault prevention.
31: We are Cornell. We say enough is enough, and we demand justice for Jane Doe.
30: Among their demands, that Cornell expel or revoke all of the alleged assaulters. This is new records reviewed by ABC News reveal some of the fraternity brothers later accused of sexual assault at Cornell attempted to contain the allegations in the weeks following the incident. The U.S. has moved over a dozen B-1 bombers from an air base in the U.K. where they had been based for attacks against Iran. A source telling ABC News the redeployment was not planned. ABC Chief Global Affairs Correspondent Martha Raddatz.
32: The departure of those bombers comes 1 week after several British nationals were arrested outside RAF Fairford on suspicion of terrorism. They were released on bail, but questions remain about whether they were surveilling the base.
30: The Wall Street Journal reporting the concern of a complex drone attack ordered by Iran's IRGC is what prompted it. Concerns remain for other European bases as well. Former pastor and American Idol contestant Caleb Flynn was sentenced to life behind bars in an Ohio court. Flynn, who appeared as a contestant on American Idol in 2013, was convicted of murdering his wife, Ashley, and staging the scene to look like a home invasion. Judge Jeannie Pritt handing down her sentence.
0: Your actions, Mr. Flynn, were abhorrent. The layers of deceit, manipulation, and cruelty that you have shown are quite honestly impossible to fathom.
30: His wife has posted online televangelist Jim Baker has died. He was with then-wife Tammy Faye Baker when they hosted the PTL Club in the 80s, and he served time for fraud and conspiracy in the 90s. Baker was 86. You're listening to ABC News.
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30: According to a post on her social media account, FBI Director Kash Patel and girlfriend Alexis Wilkins are engaged. The average price for a gallon of regular is $4.03, down about 15 cents on the week. Head of petroleum analysis at Gas Buddy, Patrick DeHaan.
16: A lot of markets being impacted by the G7 release pushing oil lower. We also have more oil flowing through the Strait of Hormuz. And then you have gas tax suspensions as well. But once those are all factored in, I don't know that we have enough momentum for the national average yet to fall below $4. And there may not be enough momentum to get diesel prices below $6.
30: Gas prices are up $1.22 from this time last year. The NFL has suspended two referees after incidents at two different games.
17: The NFL suspending line judge Jeff Seaman after he was caught on camera appearing to swear at Arizona Cardinals tight end Trey McBride. It happened during the Cardinals' loss to the New York Giants after officials did not call a penalty and McBride complained to Seaman. Seaman has been suspended for two games. And referee Adrian Hill suspended for one game for unprofessional conduct after yelling at linebacker Eric Wilson, who collided with him during a play. Wilson trying to help him up, another official separating them.
30: ABC's Rhiannon Alley. The Private Diary of Pope Francis will be released this November. Publisher Image says the journal entries from 1992 to 2024 will provide insight into the late Pope. Dave Packer, ABC News.
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0: Ready to break the narrative? 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
1: The Alex Marlow Show. I'm glad you're here, and I'm very glad it's a Monday, believe it or not. Did you guys have a good weekend? I did not have a good weekend. I will tell you that. I'll tell you why I did not have a good weekend. First of all, I was actually getting a little depressed by the news, which is very tough for me because I live in the news business and I generally have a pretty thick skin. You have to be editor-in-chief of Breitbart. You can't be a snowflake. I think that's part of the maybe job number one or maybe line number one, the job description. No snowflakes. But I was getting pretty depressed about some of the stories that we're seeing. Another story at the end of the weekend. Another Texas mother, millennial, white, killing her children. Every day feels like another one, another millennial white killing their children. And then the people rush to their defense on TikTok. And then there's all these false accusations and hoaxes that go around and they just get such velocity in the apps. I'm talking in particular TikTok, also Instagram's not much better. I was looking at a story that says we are all Jane Doe in the Cornell rape hoax. And I will give you that update. I have a big update on that coming up. I'll do that later in the show. 248,000 likes on this post. And I've seen a lot just like it. So not just people who are getting the false information and are consuming the false information, but 250,000 people allegedly, who knows how many are bots, how many are foreigners, how many are people who are just want to disrupt America's vibe, but people just clicking, yeah, we're all Jane Doe now, even though when we get information, so much information that's come out that's indicated that she's completely altered her story and that she knew she was a bad, bad girl. And that's why she is accusing these people to try to save face because she was bad. She was naughty, very bad. And that's the issue there. And then I got the most horrific news imaginable, which is something that happened to me on yesterday, which is my beloved 14-year-old doggy Chip passed away. And I want to tell you the story of Chip because I find him to be inspiring, and I find it to be a beautiful thing, even though it's so simple. But he was a rescue dog, and I've always joked about how he was actually rescued from the loving family that would have adopted him the following weekend. But we rescued him in 2012, which was the year that my wife and I got married. It was also the year that she got into medical school, and we would move to Washington, D.C. the year after, and it was very good for us. It was a great, exciting time in our life. And he was also kind of a test from Mrs. Dr. Marlow that she just brought him home. And we'd just been married, and she brought him home and said, this is our dog now. And I looked at him, and I went, okay, not so sure about that. But I know I'm getting quizzed here that I need to accept this dog. And so we'd gotten a designer dog in the past, a purebred beagle, who is my beloved Jobin, just the greatest dog. And we're kind of used to getting dogs like that. We also got a purebred German shepherd. And but this dog was, I would describe him charitably as ugly hot. It's kind of like the Daniel Craig vibe from the James Bond. Is it hot? He was cute, but cute in like an ugly cute sort of way. You have to kind of stare at him, and then it dawns on you, oh yeah, he is cute. But that was the type of look that is just so endearing, and you just fall in love with him. And he was a true survivor, and he came with us on 2 cross country moves. We had other pets involved. He was with us with our 4 babies, all of them being born, and he was so lovely to the babies, and it was one of these things where he was totally deteriorating to the point where I started to get the smaller bags of dog food, thinking like, well, why am I getting the huge bag? Because he was maybe 14 pounds. He was terrier chihuahua mix. So tiny little guy and maybe 14 pounds soaking wet. And so I was getting like the 5-pound dog food bags. And then I was thinking, this dog is just going to live forever. And then recently I went up and I bumped it up and I got the 14-pound dog, the 28-pound bag of dog food. And he made it through almost the entire bag. I got to say, there's a few crumbs at the bottom, but he was just the easiest boy. And even when he passed away yesterday, he died while the whole family was around. And I got to hold him one last time, and I got to bring the children around to say goodbye to him. And I actually, even better, I got to remove him from the house, and I was driving him towards the vet. He actually passed away in my arms on the way to the vet. And it was one of these things where it's such a beautiful little story about God and how he shines light on us in these very small little ways. And there's just a beautiful little dog, and I'm devastated to see him go. But I just find it to be so amazing that this little creature who should not have is appeared to be an accident. I don't even know how he found out his way into my life. But he did so, and then every step of the way, he was just a true comfort. And the fact that he even died naturally surrounded by people who love him is very inspirational, because that is not the norm in the animal kingdom. You guys might know this, that most animals don't get to go in that way. And the fact that he did it, he was so courteous. He didn't even really interrupt the day. Like the day we kind of went about our business afterwards, everyone was crying their eyes out. But then everyone was able to, we went to grandmother's house. We had a dinner reservation. We made that. Like it was we got stuff done. He was that courteous and that sweet and that perfect. Never caused a single problem. He even, I'm going to withhold the story. Maybe I'll share a different time. I'm going long on this. But I just love this boy, and I wanted to honor him on the show, and the show is now in dedication to Chip, my beloved mutt. People say, when people reach out to me, they always like the personal stories. This is a personal one, and I just think it's a beautiful, tiny little story about a little dog who really just provided so much joy and comfort in a tumultuous time of my life. So RIP, Chipland Ronald Mutt. All right, big news from over the weekend that is positive, again, is the Brazil elections. Flavio Bolsonaro finishing first over Lula da Silva, who is a drunk and a radical and very old and loves Obama and hates Trump and hates America. And Bolsonaro is someone who is very pro-America and ran on a pro-America platform. And so he did not get enough votes to avoid a runoff against Lula. So there's going to be another month of this conversation. But the minor candidates are now out, and none of them got more than 3% of the vote. And most of the minor candidates were right leaning. So he's favored to win in the runoff. So that's a positive. And he ran on he's running ahead of his father, Bolsonaro, who was the president, I think, for two terms at least, and almost got assassinated and survived and was able to govern. And so this is a very cool thing that's happening, even though, you know, in America, we don't tend to do dynastic stuff until recently. We're starting to do that, but we tend to reject that stuff. But something that's happening in this family is there's either four or five Bolsonaros that are elected right now. So this will be the fifth or sixth Bolsonaro. And they're all very pro-Trump. They love America. They love Donald Trump. They love MAGA. And he's actually improving upon his father's vote total, which is very interesting, because the left is on a huge losing streak in Latin America. A lot of people are pointing this out as connected to the USAID, where the Obama and Biden governments funneling money into Latin America leftist groups. I do think that that could be a factor. I don't know for sure. Is it correlation or causation? I don't know. But it is noteworthy that we cut off all this aid that was going overseas, or going, I guess you could theoretically not go overseas, but going to South and Latin America in order to try to prop up various NGOs, and it ended up just getting funneled into left-wing political culture there. So it's a big thing. So Bolsonaro, he's a family man. He is someone who had been accused of corruption and sexual deviancy, but he's actually a prude. So people acting like he was some sort of a party animal probably helped him. So really bad campaigning from Lula. And Lula, who is a lunatic, tried to run as an evangelical. I think that fell on deaf ears. And he is they tried to argue that Lula, who's a convicted felon, was another strong point here. But just remember that Obama loved Lula. And the Bolsonaros love Trump, and that is a cool thing. And this goes now, here is the run in terms of Latin America since 2024. Colombia has now had a left of center president lose. Peru, Chile, Bolivia, Costa Rica, Ecuador, and Honduras. And it is not a coincidence that Marco Rubio and Donald Trump, their State Department, has focused on trying to make our hemisphere, focus on our hemisphere, not fall into the China sphere, which is the intention of BRICS and all these other entities, to try to get China to have more influence in South America. We have fought back, and we are convincing people. And I think this is very heartening. And perhaps, could it be a sign of things to come, the same way Brexit was a sign of things to come in 2016? Could this be a sign of things to come for us in this midterm election? I don't know, but it is certainly good news to balance out some of all that horrible news. So one thing, though, with so much uncertainty right now, when there is a storm brewing on the seas, the smart captains have already locked into safe harbor. They've tucked in, protecting themselves. And that's what we got to be doing right now, because we don't know what's ahead of us, and there's so much confusion right now. And that goes for your savings. There are some rough seas ahead, and the national debt, as you know, has clipped $40 trillion. There's talks of rate hikes. They're probably coming. Global tensions are always very fraught, and then we've had these tariff war conversations. And so one thing to do in this time is physical gold and silver, which has been battle-tested for centuries. 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

When I got the news, or when the news got out, that my little puppy Chip had passed away, then the first call I got, this is going to blow your guys' mind, it was Christy Nome, and she said, why you let me come over? Take care of that for you. And I said, Christy, that's very dark. Don't say that. That's not true. She did not call. She did not call and do that. But she did apparently on her last day as Homeland Security Secretary, bought five airplanes that were DHS did from a firm with a man who had donated to her PAC in 2024 at a big markup. So I don't know. Is Washington just not attracting good people anymore? Is that over? And remember her husband with the very oblong fake breasts that he would wear? Very odd fetish. It's a weird people in this country. I got to say, I love Americans. I always have, but I'm starting to doubt in certain ways. I saw a viral post online of a woman holding up a sign at a protest over the weekend that I'm going to read this to you. Second pregnancy, first baby, abortion was my choice. One day it might be her choice too. So she's holding up a picture of her daughter So basically, the suggestion is I killed one of her siblings, and then when she grows up, I want her to have the right to kill my grandchildren. And I don't get how people are wired this way. We have a culture of death is encroaching into our society, and we need to straighten ourselves out here, because if we don't start fighting for life and truth, then we're going to have it's going to be a tough road in the coming future in this country. But one of the things that's happening a lot is the lying, the dishonesty coming from one political side of the aisle as they feel like they're going to have a chance to win an election so long as Americans stay as uninformed as possible. And one of the things that

0: she admitted that she had volunteered for a lot of this. This is just something that is, this is from a statement that she had made. I had become extremely uncomfortable with how the night was turning out. So my thought was, if I do ketamine again, maybe I will pass out. My thought was, if I passed out and these men had sex with me, then they could be charged with rape. So she was starting to regret it. And then she amped up her own dosage voluntarily to try to start formulating a victim narrative. And then afterwards, we have all the tests suggesting that she wanted to have the experience again with other, with a couple of the men. She wanted to repeat it. And that fraternity asked her not to attend their Halloween party, but she wanted to attend. Is that the story AOC just told, or is she weaving some sort of a fake web? And that's why we get the stuff online where 250,000 people are responding to something that's bogus. If you start going through actually what happened and you go into some granularity, that a lot of the men who were involved didn't actually had any contact with her at all. They're still gross. I mean, everyone's gross who's involved. And the one person who apparently set the disgusting text that I won't read on the air that suggested that it was game on with this girl, and anyone who wanted to show up would be able to get involved, which is repulsive and disgusting, all that stuff. And you, a lot of you know what I'm talking about. If not, you're going to have to look it up on your own. Apparently, it was a brother who did that. So I'm wondering if this person who was a, appears to be a black person, who sent the horrific text, I wonder if he's going to get any support from the infrastructure that does protect black people from criminal accusations. I wonder if they're going to step in because they're trying to smear him even though he may have been invited. So all of this is just so gross. I had a post that kind of went viral over the weekend where I was talking about how can men grant consent if they're intoxicated? And this is the question that we have just backed ourselves in this corner where we have to keep discussing things that we shouldn't necessarily have to keep discussing. Shouldn't it just be all these people are gross? Cornell actually expelled most of these people anyway. And it seems like we now have a culture at these universities where everyone is just so wasting everyone's time and money. This is what their universities have become. Our universities have become a place where people go to waste time and money. They don't go to learn any values. They go there to behave very badly and to entertain themselves on their parents' dime before they enter the real world. And are we doing that much better? Are we doing that much better in the real world where we feel like we can waste 4 years of our prime doing this type of behavior? And then point the finger at everyone involved. Think about the nature of how left-wing Cornell University is. And this is what goes on their campus. There are no good people involved here. We'll be right back with more.
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27: Speaking of Charlie, I had a nice conversation with Andrew Colvett, who's the producer of Charlie Kirk Show and now the host of the show, who's a close friend of mine. And I asked him how his weekend was, and he said he's been off the grid for 4 days, ATVing with his children. And I said, oh, cool, same as me. I've been on the computer reading about a bunch of rapes and death, and then also my dog died. So pretty similar weekend that we had. Yeah, he was off. He had no cell phone access. I was like, oh, my goodness. I am jealous of that. The ABC had a tweet that came out about the Cornell rape hoax. A state-mandated survey of undergraduate students at Cornell revealed that more than one-third of undergraduate women said they'd experienced sexual assault during their time at the Ivy League university. So one-third of women at Cornell said that they've experienced sexual assault at the Ivy League university. Let me tell you the conclusions of this. If this is true, then why on earth would I send my daughters to Cornell University? I have two. So I have a vested interest here. And they're going to be smart. And they're going to be educated. So why would I send them there if you paid me $100,000 a year? They're going to be $100,000 a year apiece. So they have a 1 in 3 chance getting sexually assaulted? Or perhaps there is a rape hoax pandemic that's going on, epidemic. And maybe all of these women are falsely accusing men. So why would I pay for to have my two sons go to Cornell? They're going to be educated. They're going to want to go to college. I hope they don't, but they're going to want to. My youngest son is already talking about college for some reason. I think maybe it's the sports thing. But he's interested in going to college. I'm sorry, son. You're not going to be able to go if there's a 1 in 3 chance you're going to get accused of sexual assault. So it is a complete cesspool, our universities. And why don't people see a headline like this and go, whoa, hold the phone here. We got to do something. Because if it is true, it is horrible. And if it is false, it is horrible. They're both horrible for different reasons. Do we have that cut, guys, of the, not cut, but do we have that image of the New York Magazine, the cut article? Can we put that on the screen if we have it? There's an article over the weekend from New York Magazine, What Are Fathers Telling Their Sons About Cornell? And if you guys see the image here and you're missing it out, don't get, we try to have visual components of the show. And it's the, I will describe it, but it's a father holding two sons. Here is the trick here. The sons look like they're about 3 and 4. What are fathers telling their sons about Cornell? And New York Magazine chooses to make the images on the screen a 3-year-old and a 4-year-old, as if you would be explaining not even sex, but rape to a 3 and 4-year-old. So I have a 6 and 8-year-old son, and let me tell you the extent of the conversation we're going to be having about Cornell. That's it. That's the extent of it. Absolute zero. Nor would I talk to them about that until they were of age where they were actually aware of this news story. It is so horrific what our media continues to do. They keep continue to create heroes that are not heroes and victims out of people who are not victims. It is tried and true. It is how they get their job done. And now it is not just the establishment media. It is these apps, these social media apps, particularly TikTok, that elevates this type of false divisive content and makes it the top thing that people see trending. It creates a, it guides the culture. It is not just reacting to the culture. It is leading the culture. We need to be very aware of it. One of those popular stories of the weekend at Breitbart was this image of Jack Smith, the Jack Smith, deranged Jack Smith, as Trump calls him, at a concert. I think it was a Bruce Springsteen concert. It says, because it says Springsteen, he's got a shirt that says Springsteen on it. And I'm leaning into the screen so I can read this. It says Land of Hope, something dreams. And it says Springsteen on it. He's holding a beer. And this says No Kings. It says No Kings. So he's got a No King shirt on. This is a guy who tried to interfere in our elections by coordinating with the Joe Biden White House to engage in a blatantly political prosecution of Donald Trump, which was completely unconstitutional and illegal. As I wrote about in Breaking the Law, and this is very important, I actually heard this echoed on a very popular podcast. They didn't cite me, so I won't cite them back. But I heard this on a podcast that I do listen to and I really like. But pointing out a point that I made in Breaking the Law, which is very important, that on November 18th, it was right around the time, this is when Jack Smith was appointed special counsel by Merrick Garland's DOJ on November 18th. At the same time, Nathan Wade, who's Fannie Willis's boyfriend, who is working on the Georgia case against Trump, was at the White House for 8 hours. And this is right around the same time a guy named Matthew Colangelo, who is the number 3 at the DOJ and Biden's DOJ, went down to Alvin Bragg's court in New York, took a huge demotion to prosecute Donald Trump. All these happened at the exact same moment. It was right after the midterm elections, and right in the run-up to right when 2024 campaigning was about to start. This is when, so it's 2022, November, couple of weeks after the election, Donald Trump's a candidate now, and they're all diving in to try to prosecute him to make sure that he cannot be president. This is the story of Jack Smith. And yet, unfortunately, we got this stuff over the last week where, like, did he go to a Hawkeyes game or a Hawks game? And it was all bad info. And it all distracts from the fact that this guy engaged in a blatantly political prosecution of the past president and current presidential candidate. And it was all illegal. It's a travesty he's not been held to account. And then he can walk around drinking beers wearing no king shirts. Justice is supposed to be blind. It's supposed to be apolitical. And we get a guy whose wife made a documentary about Michelle Obama, also covered in breaking the law. Guys, I don't write these things for my health. I don't write them for my health. In fact, it's not healthy. And my health generally gets worse when I write these books. So I recommend you catch them. All right, switching gears. We're trying to frame up the election here. I want to check in on how some of the candidates are doing, because it just, a lot of the polls continue to be pretty bleak. Some of them more positive. I'm seeing some positive stuff out of places like New Hampshire, Minnesota, Michelle Tafoya's race. There's some good stuff, but then I'm trying to get a sense of what are the vibes versus what are the polls, because a lot of Democrats are very excited about polls in Texas, but I'll tell you, a lot of some Republicans are excited about polls in California. Now, do I think Steve Hilton's going to win? I don't. I hope he does. I'm going to enthusiastically vote for him and make sure that I get everyone I know to go vote for him. But the thing is that if he's close, it certainly suggests there might be some sort of a blue wave. So, and you look at stuff like Texas, and you think, could Texas conceivably vote for a guy named James Talarico, who is super slimy and had a vegan campaign, and a guy who that doesn't like barbecue or oil, even though it's an oil state. It doesn't seem to make sense. But then you see stuff like Hispanics overwhelmingly shifting away from Trump, who they voted for in 2024, and away from the GOP. And you got to think about cost of living, and we got to be delicate on this, because it's a real thing. As cost of living has gotten more expensive, at a slower rate than it did under Biden, but it's gotten more expensive. But it is, there's so many good things happening in our economy, and we've got to tell this story. The labor market is near full employment. Growth has held up in a major way. We actually saw Q3 GDP get revised up. Equities are high. S&P 500 is super high. Oil prices have been actually pretty resilient given the Iran war. People thought we could see oil at $200 a barrel. Instead, it is now under 90, I think. And it could even go lower, because we're seeing so much commerce through the Strait of Hormuz, thanks to Operation Economic Fury, which has been successful. So manufacturing, we're in a manufacturing boom right now in this country. It's booming right now. And I think there's some of this, I will say the caveat, some of this is because of the AI economy, which a lot of people are suspicious could be a bubble. And a lot of people don't like AI. They don't like the idea of so much of our wealth is tied into these tech giants. But overall, there's a lot to support that America is actually doing well, and spending is very high. And we're going up against a bunch of sick freaks, which is another point that we have to keep reminding people. Abdul El-Sayed's sister-in-law appeared on a terrorist watch list, court filings indicate, according to the Federalist. This came out just this morning. So do we really think Americans are going to go and vote for these people? To connect a couple stories, I want to play, let me make sure I got the right clip. This is a woman named Michelle Cottle, and she works at the New York Times, where she covers national politics and Washington. And she was on MS Now, formerly known as MSNBC, talking about Cornell. This story you got to hear this to believe it. Cut 18, please, guys.
0: It's a fundamental disrespect for women. You can't send those messages, no matter how drunk you are as a frat boy, without having some kind of misunderstanding about what women are there for and whether this is a real person you're dealing with. And that, I think, starts, you know, we can go to the president for this one. I mean, we are in a moment in this culture where the glorification of being thuggish and swaggering and mistreating women is kind of making you a cool kid.
27: All right, making you a cool kid. All right, can we look up, guys, in the booth, could you confirm for me when the Cornell rape hoax allegedly took place? Okay, it was 2024. Who was the president in 2024, ladies and gentlemen? It was Big Joey the Biden. So maybe it's Joe Biden's fault. Maybe we should blame Biden. If we're going to blame the president, we may as well blame Joe Biden, because he was the guy who was in charge at that time. And this goes on, and, you know, it takes the internet to fact check it. But how many people hear this and think maybe that's true? Oh, yeah, maybe it's really Trump's fault. Trump's really the guy. He's the Cornell rape hoax. It's all because of Trump. It's just remarkable. This is a New York Times person who gets promoted on MS Now. Can we get the word out about these people? Can we get the word out about these people? I've got a cut of let's play. This is Texas State Senator Angela Paxton. This is really important because this is Ken Paxton's estranged wife. And I want to play this cut. This is so important. Cut 16, please.
1: I'm Texas Senator Angela Paxton. People have asked my thoughts about this election, and turns out I have some. Let's talk about the elephant in the room. In a general election, it's not as much about the individual players on the team. It's about getting the whole team across the finish line. Either we hold every Republican seat or we hand the future of Texas to the other team. That's why I'm voting for the Republican ticket on November 3rd. Let's hold the line together.
2: Texas PAC is responsible for the content of this advertising.
27: This is a huge dunk on Karl Rove in particular, because Karl Rove was out there basically campaigning against Republicans because he probably didn't get all the contracts he wanted. And people give Karl Rove a platform, the ultimate Bushy establishmentarian, who has tried to sabotage the Republicans during this election cycle. And he's going out there and acting like, because Ken Paxton is not a perfect candidate, and he's not. He is not a perfect candidate. But he's acting as though Texas might be a lost cause, or maybe he's even going to withhold votes from Republicans. He said he was going to withhold votes from at least one Republican. I think it was the guy who tweeted the picture of the Indians at the Indian kids at the Texas football game, which was not a tactful move. I don't endorse that. But we're going to let James Tallarico and the Democrats and people who are obsessed with trans and who, in a candid moment, can name their favorite trans drag queen who's trying to trans the kids. Like, we want those people in charge. Even Ken Paxton's estranged wife doesn't feel that way. And you got the Karl Roves of the world licking their chops, just waiting for Republicans to have a bad election cycle so that they can maybe get some more business in 2028. Maybe move the party away from Donald Trump's MAGA version to the old Bushy version that was so weak and lame and feckless. All right, something that's not weak and lame, something that'll make you stronger, is red light therapy. And I've been using this convenient SunPower LED device on my back and my knee, and it's helped. 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
27: My team is Greg Evans, Sean McConnell, Roger Wicker Jr., Rick Locke, Matt Zibel, Ricky Lopez, Misty Callahan, John Cascio, and Daniel West. They all deserve credit. Thus, I give them the credit that they deserve. The question is, can we frame up this closing argument? People are voting. It's 29 days, I think, until the election, and people are voting right now. Election day is today. Do we want to empower people who have as their priority things like a trans bill of rights? This is the sort of thing that is being discussed on the Democrat side. This is DSAer Claire Valdez talking to Hakeem Jeffries. Cut 7, please, guys.
29: You know, in my conversation recently, I wanted to emphasize how important certain issues were in my district and that were defining parts of my race. And that includes the war, it includes the genocide, Medicare for All, Trans Bill of Rights. Like, there are a lot of things that, you know, I ran on that I want to deliver for my district. And I think it's our responsibility to do exactly that.
30: What was the reaction?
29: It was a very cordial conversation. And we'll have more conversations.
27: So there you go. So the Jews are doing a genocide and we're going to have a trans bill of rights. That's what these people are all about. Peggy Flanagan, who is in this race in Minnesota against my old colleague Michelle Tafoya, had an ad on what her priorities are. Cut 13, please, gentlemen.
31: Have you seen this? Since last July, 1.2 million children have lost SNAP benefits. When I was growing up, my single mom worked hard, but she couldn't always make ends meet without a little help. SNAP, which we called food stamps, kept food on the table and in my belly. But now
27: okay,
31: the Trump
27: pause.
31: Administration
27: so here's the point
31: is gutting programs.
27: Here's the point of this ad. You got to pause the screen. You guys are missing it. It's the visuals. It's not the points about SNAP, and we don't want all poor people to go hungry. It's the even though SNAP is totally abused, and we could break down how we need to fix it. But she is dressed like comedian Paula Poundstone. Some of you guys know the reference. I know in this radio audience, she's got the Paula Poundstone thing, and this reminded me of one of the most embarrassing moments of my life, and I'll share it on the show. And this was back in the days when we were in the basement of Andrew Breitbart's house. And we were starting the company and things were kicking off. We only had a few employees. I was the first employee of Breitbart News. And so we were in Andrew's basement. And I remember one time we were in our basement office that I was looking up Paula Poundstone for a reference. I was going to make a joke and I wanted a Paula Poundstone punchline. And so I was looking up, like Googling whatever it was, Paula Poundstone. And I remember some of the other guys on the team, including this top media executive who is down in Andrew Breitbart's home office in the basement. They all came around to my computer to check something out, and I pulled up my screen, and it was all Paula Poundstone content. And I have never been so humiliated in my life. It was one of these things where I didn't even try to bother explaining myself because I thought there's no way they're going to buy that I was trying to use this to make a joke. They're going to think I'm a big Poundstone fan. And I've still, to this day, it haunts me. I cringe just thinking about that moment. But now I share it with you on the air as talk radio content. But that's the main point, is that is Paul Poundstone really going to beat the lovely Michelle Tafoya, who is not a radical in Minnesota where there's all this corruption? I sure hope not. Those of you who don't know the reference, you are truly missing out because you need to see Paula Poundstone's sartorial choices if you want to understand what's going on in this planet. Okay, looking at California also as a major a test kitchen for the left's worst ideas, I was driving around yesterday, and it just every single store seems to be boarded up now. Even Joe Biden's famous Jenny's Ice Cream in Beverly Hills has gone out of business. A Starbucks that I've been going to for over 25 years in the Beverly Glen Center, some of you will know the reference, in L.A., shut down. Oh, just unbelievable. I mentioned last week how my favorite barbecue place in Ventura Boulevard shut down. It's just so many storefronts just completely knocked out. And they don't get it. They don't get what the problem is. Here's cut 20. This is Nitya Raman, who could be the mayor here coming up.
4: We tried to increase our tourist tax, which would be a tax that's charged to people who are staying in hotels. Even that failed. And to me, that is a sign of real public distrust in the capacity of the city to do right by their tax dollars. In downtown LA, what we're seeing is 35-40% vacancy rates. From a neighborhood where we actually generated a lot of our tax revenues in the past, what would it look like to actually make sure that we were inviting businesses back into Los Angeles?
27: Well, they're not doing a very good job. In fact, they're pandering towards these street vendors who are probably illegal. And so then they're saying they feel your pain and doing nothing to fix it. L.A. imposed a mansion tax, and New York Post or the California Post is a big story in this today and their paper over the weekend. They had a mansion tax where they were trying to impose a higher tax rate on homes that are worth a certain amount of money that are worth $5 million or something like that. But the problem is it's not just single family homes. These are homes that are actually sometimes multifamily homes. These are things that could be office buildings. They're just expensive real estate. And so what ended up happening is all these businesses left. They all went away because they can't pay the exorbitant taxes. And it's backfired and it's hurting the exact people they're trying to help, the poor. That's today's show. Go in peace and love and serve the Lord. See you tomorrow.
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25: From ABC News, I'm Dave Packer. The U.S. has moved a dozen B-1 bombers from an airbase in the U.K. where they had been based for attacks against Iran. A source telling ABC News the redeployment was not planned. ABC's Martha Raddatz.
26: We know this was a new and different threat that led to the removal of our warplanes from the UK. The Wall Street Journal reporting the concern of a complex drone attack ordered by Iran's IRGC is what prompted it, and concerns remain for other European bases as well.
25: The move comes after five men were arrested last week near the base on suspicion of preparing a terrorist attack and explosives offenses. President Trump trying to motivate his base to come out in November, campaigning for incumbent Senator Pete Ricketts in deep red Nebraska. Trump announcing an executive order intended to lower fuel costs.
30: For many years, farm vehicles, construction equipment, and other off-road vehicles have used what is known as red dye diesel. Do you know what that is? I don't know what the hell it is, but whatever it is, it's supposed to be very good.
25: What it is no-tax fuel. The order makes it legal for use on highways. The FBI has arrested a 34-year-old Southern California real estate agent at LAX in Los Angeles on charges of spying for the Chinese government. The FBI alleges that she conducted surveillance on the president of Taiwan Sun in Seattle. United States Attorney for the Central District of California, Bill Ausali.
32: It was not.
33: It could be a form of harassment. It could be a form of espionage, intelligence gathering. I mean, there's many purposes that China has for why they do these things.
25: In the investigation into rape allegations at Cornell University, the local DA says campus police sent him only a 6-page summary. Documents reviewed by ABC News show his office declined to look at anything else police gathered. Thomas Jiffra, lawyer for Jane Doe.
32: It was not an appropriate investigation. It was not complete. It was stick your head in the sand and don't look to find a crime.
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25: A 10th grader is among two killed in a school bus crash.
39: Authorities say as the Winter Haven High School bus was headed to school, a car coming the other way crossed the center line and slammed into the side rear of the bus, causing it to spin out and slam head-on into another oncoming vehicle and land upside down. 37 students from Winter Haven High School were on board, along with the bus driver and his 9-year-old daughter. In addition to the 10th grader killed, the driver of the silver Jeep was pronounced dead at the scene. At least one person critically injured.
25: ABC's Victor Oquendo. 35 million Americans are under heat alerts as California, a dangerous long-duration heat wave, is underway. Gatorade, a good option if you're dying of thirst, but a different kind of dye, as some worried.
3: More than 120,000 cases of Gatorade are being voluntarily recalled due to undeclared food dyes. The FDA says the recall includes the orange and the lemon-lime flavors of Gatorade, including the zero-calorie versions. It's classified as a Class 2 recall, meaning, according to the FDA, the product may cause temporary or medically reversible adverse health consequences.
25: ABC's Mike DeBusky, the NBA is experimenting with technology. Select exhibition games will use a smart basketball that has a Bluetooth sensor to collect data for real-time officiating decisions, and some officials will use wrist wearables to communicate with the replay center. Dave Packer, ABC News.
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19: Hello, Americans. It's Monday, and the Supreme Court is back. A new term begins today in Washington, D.C. The justices convened at 10 o'clock this morning, and SCOTUS blogs Sarah Isger, big expert. She joins us today to preview the term and tell us about the cases to come. We're now just 29 days from the midterm elections. New York Congressman Mike Lawler joins me at the bottom of the hour. He's in one of the most watched congressional races in America. And did someone really go on national television yesterday and blame the Cornell case on Donald Trump? Oh, yeah, they did. And we have the tape. Your dummy of the weekend is straight ahead. Before we begin today, I want to welcome C-SPAN viewers across the country and around the world to Common Sense for the American People, the Scott Jennings Show. Our program is being simulcast this week on C-SPAN, and we're grateful for the collaboration. And to our friend Sam Feist over at C-SPAN for his interest in our news and comment. So whether you're listening to us on Salem Radio, watching us on the Salem News Channel, or joining us this week on C-SPAN, welcome. We're glad you're here. It's Monday, October the 5th, and I'm Scott Jennings, reporting for Salem, live from Louisville, Kentucky. A beautiful day here in Middle America. Now, our custom each day is to begin our broadcast with a little history lesson. And on this day in 1947, an American president sat down in the White House to speak directly to the American people. Nothing unusual about that today, but back in those days, well, no one had ever actually done it before. Now, World War II had been over for a little over 2 years. America was booming, but across the Atlantic, much of Europe remained devastated. Drought, floods, cold weather, failed crops. And millions of people were facing a hungry and desolate winter. So the American president went to the American people for help. But this time, he did it using a relatively new piece of technology, television. President delivered on this day, October the 5th, 1947, the first televised presidential address from the White House. And what was the subject of this historic address? Food. Truman wanted Americans to conserve food so that more could be sent to a hungry Europe. But he also turned to something else, something that sounds remarkably familiar: inflation and the cost of living. Take a listen.
0: Another reason for conserving food is to aid in controlling inflationary spirals and in preventing undue price burdens for our people at home. Already, many of our families with moderate or low incomes are being forced by high prices to lower their standard of living. Most of the upward pressure on prices is a result of competition among Americans for scarce goods.
19: 79 years ago today, the first televised presidential address ever delivered from the White House. It hit about 44,000 TV sets, mostly on the East Coast. And President Harry S. Truman is talking about food and inflation and prices and the cost of living, all of it on this day, October the 5th, 1947. Reminds us that some things don't really change. Here we are all these decades later, and Americans are still angry about what it costs to live in this country, to buy groceries, and to raise a family. Yesterday on CNN's State of the Union program, we were talking about exactly that. Here's what I said to Jake Tapper about the midterm argument to come. Cut two.
1: I think it's pretty simple. If I were running a campaign right now, I'd say the people who dug a very deep hole are making you one promise: go back to the shovels. And I wouldn't let them do it. I think the Republicans have great points to make. I think they've passed legislation. I've not heard a single Democrat campaign argue what bill or policy they would change. They want to go back to the way they were doing it. And most of the cost of living in this country that people are mad about came under Democrats.
19: And that's the affordability argument that deserves a lot more attention. Because let's start with something that already everybody knows. Prices are still high. You know it. You feel it in your everyday life. You don't need a politician or an economist or a radio host to explain your grocery receipt to you. But there is a distinction that's been lost in this conversation: the price level versus the rate of inflation. They are not the same thing. And here's something that may surprise you, actually. The rate of grocery inflation has basically returned to normal. In fact, it's running below historical average. The latest U.S. Department of Agriculture numbers are out. They say groceries were up 2.2% over the previous year. 2.2%. What's the 20-year average? 2.6%. And from July to August, the overall grocery price index didn't go up at all. Zero. Flat. Our agriculture department now expects grocery prices for all of this year to rise about 2.4%, again, below the 20-year historical average. So let's be clear today about what the numbers say. The rate of grocery inflation has been tamed under President Trump. Now, the price level has not gone back down, and that's why people are still angry. Here's the simplest way I know to explain it. If your grocery bill starts at $100 and a huge inflationary surge takes it to $120, and then inflation gets back under control, your bill doesn't magically revert to $100. You're still standing at $120 plus a little bit. And who put the cookie jar on such a high shelf? Virtually all of the prices that you're mad about today were jacked up under the Democrats, who now have the audacity to ask you to trust them with inflation. They drove it up. Trump has controlled it. And now they want you to go back to the shovels that dug this hole in the first place. The rate of increase has been tamed, but the damage from the Democratic increases remains. Some prices are actually coming down, by the way. Remember eggs? Remember the great egg freakout? Eggs were the poster child for the entire cost of living crisis. Well, egg prices in August were 23% lower than they were a year ago. Dairy prices down slightly year over year. Pork and poultry essentially flat, both up less than 1% over the last year. And get this, in the most recent month, 7 of the 15 major grocery categories tracked by the USDA actually went down, and an eighth category was flat. Fresh vegetables, down. Fresh fruit, down. Even beef came down in that particular month. Sugar and sweets, down. Now, beef is still expensive, coffee is still expensive, and your total grocery bill is not returned to 2017 prices. But we are actually starting to see some prices fall. Some are down, some are flat. And for those that are still rising, well, they're rising more slowly than history would expect. That is what a return to normal actually looks like. And here's a dose of reality that politicians ought to give you, the people. If you're looking for somebody to wave a magic wand and take everything back in America to where it was in 2017, that's not going to happen. That's not how inflation works. The question isn't, though, are you mad about prices? Of course you're mad about prices. You should be. The questions are, when did the big increases happen? What is happening to inflation now? And what do you want your government to do next? Here's the affordability paradox we're dealing with. Normal inflation sitting on top of abnormal price level still feels pretty terrible. And voters, you, the American people, have every right to be angry about it. But anger cannot be the end of your decision. You have to decide, what are we as a nation going to do about it? That brings me to another conversation we had yesterday. Jake Tapper asked me about the Senate race going on down in Texas and about the Republican candidate Ken Paxton, who's running against a Democrat named James Tallarico. And what I said gets to the larger point about how people actually vote. Cut three.
1: I mean, two things can be true. You could think Ken Paxton has made, you know, bad personal decisions. But at the same time, you know, I don't want to put my face in a wood chipper and elect Democrats to run the country. I mean, they've gone plumb crazy right now with all the socialism and the abolish ICE and the abolish prisons and the abolish borders, et cetera, et cetera. Just because I have some quibble with Ken Paxton's personal life doesn't mean I have to turn the country over to people who hate it.
19: And that is really the larger point. Elections aren't canonizations. You're making a comparative choice between actual candidates with records and policy ideas and two very different ideas about what ought to happen next. So if you're angry about affordability, and plenty of Americans are, don't stop with "I'm mad." Ask the next question. What happened? When did these prices go up? Who was in charge when they went up? And what is happening to inflation now? And what would the competing visions of the two parties actually look like in the years ahead? Any fair review of how we got these abnormally high prices and who has actually returned us to normal price activity would lead you to a very obvious answer. 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It's quite a bargain. 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More news after this. It's Scott Jennings on Salem. Stay with us.
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42: When he's not in the Oval Office or owning the libs on CNN, he's here with us. 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
43: All right, Monday, October the 5th. We tease this at the top of the show. And before we get to the dummy of the weekend, let's start with the actual news. A former Cornell student has filed a civil lawsuit alleging she was drugged and sexually assaulted by 7 current or former members of the Chi Phi fraternity. Incident happened in October of 2024. Put a pin in that. That'll be important in a moment. The men have denied wrongdoing, some saying sexual activity was consensual, others denying participation. None has been criminally charged. The original local investigation did not result in criminal charges, but the case has now been reopened, and New York Governor Kathy Hochul has appointed New York Attorney General Letitia James as special prosecutor. Of course, there's a problem with that. Before she was even appointed special prosecutor, Letitia James went on social media and said what this young woman had, quote, been forced to endure was, quote, horrific and unacceptable. She said, quote, we stand with you. In fact, a lawyer for one of the accused men is now calling on James to recuse herself personally from the case. His point is pretty simple. How can the public be confident this investigation begins without a predetermined view of the facts? Now, when James was asked about her post on Friday, she said, quote, "I will not comment on a Facebook post." Well, it was your Facebook post. So why can't you comment on it? Of course, she's now the prosecutor. It's a perfectly reasonable thing to ask about, if you ask me. James says the investigation will be guided by the facts and the law. That's good. It should be. But can anyone have confidence in James to do that? She tends to put vibes and politics ahead of the law in some cases. I think the public deserves the facts. Which brings us to the dummy of the weekend, Michelle Cottle. Apparently to Cottle, none of this is complicated at all. She's already identified the real culprit. You guessed it, Donald Trump. Yesterday on ABC's This Week program, Cottle was talking about the culture surrounding the case.

0: wasn't even the president. Joe Biden was. Never mind that silly detail. Apparently Trump's powers are so great that he can corrupt America's college students retroactively. Why do supposedly smart people keep doing this? Michelle Cottle is a columnist for the New York Times. She's supposed to be a smart person to tell you the truth and insights about your world. But she can't do anything but blame Trump. Why does every bad thing that happens in American culture and American life have to be fed through the same political wood chipper? At some point, this isn't actually analysis. It's just a broken-brained reflex. Makes me wonder, what are they going to do when this guy is gone? I'll tell you one other thing that amazes me as someone who frequently sits on news panels. Nobody sitting there asked her to defend the assertion. Nobody said, wait a minute, when did this happen? Nobody stopped to ask the obvious question. Kind of bothers me, actually. This story actually deserves serious thought. It is the height of unseriousness, though, to look at it and just say, Trump did it. He's like the intellectual easy button. You don't have to examine the people or the institutions or the evidence. You just say Trump. And apparently, nobody sitting there asks you to explain yourself. Now, I don't know what happened exactly in that frat house. I have seen the girl's initial statements, which paints a far different picture than the narrative being formulated and fed to you by politicians like AOC and Letitia James right now. But this is why we have investigations. I do know this, if your explanation for every social ill in America begins and ends with one politician, you're probably not explaining very much at all. Michelle Cottle, for taking an extraordinarily unserious position on a very serious story, you are our dummy of the weekend. Coming up, somebody involved in one of the most watched congressional races in America. Mike Lawler is here on the Scott Jennings Show. Stay with me.
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4: We talk a lot about screens at home, but what about screens at school? Almost 90% of U.S. public schools now hand every student a device. A growing number of parents and researchers are asking whether all that screen time is helping kids learn or getting in the way. Here's what the evidence shows. For many tasks, kids comprehend more when they read something on paper versus on a screen, and they remember more when they take notes by hand instead of typing. So while learning to use a computer is no doubt a valuable skill, the core work of reading, writing, and math may just sink in better the old-fashioned way. So what can you do about it? At home, encourage your kids to do their homework and studying off-screen when they can. And it's definitely fair to ask your kids' school how and how much they are using technology in the classroom. I'm Dr. Sanjay Gupta, helping you live a better life.
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19: And welcome back to the Scott Jennings Show here on Monday, October the 5th. We're just 29 days from the midterm elections. And if you want to understand the battle for control of Congress, you have to look at New York's 17th congressional district. Republicans are defending one of the narrowest House majorities in modern times. Democrats need a net gain of just a handful of seats to take control. Right now, many of the most important races in America are being fought in suburban districts, just like this one in New York. New York 17 runs through the suburbs north of New York City, Rockland and Putnam counties, and parts of Westchester and Dutchess. Now, Kamala Harris carried this district in 2024, but Republican Mike Lawler won re-election at the same time. And he's trying to do it again, this time against a Democrat named Kate Conley, who is an Army veteran and former national security official. Cook Political Report calls this race a toss-up. The latest polls have it a dead heat. And this is the midterm battle in miniature. The debate is over affordability, taxes, the Trump presidency, and more recently, immigration. The question that gets decided in New York may answer the question for the nation: who will control the U.S. House of Representatives? Joining me now to discuss is the incumbent Congressman Mike Lawler of New York. Mike, welcome to the Scott Jennings Show.
0: Thanks for having me, Scott.
19: I know you're out driving around your district today doing some campaigning. We appreciate your time. I want to start here. Your campaign has just launched a new advertisement regarding sanctuary policies in New York, taking aim at your opponent and the Democrats. Let's take a listen.
10: He just shot her. Just shot her. Hunted her down. I thought I knew what sanctuary city policies are. I didn't.
11: It was a death sentence for our daughter. The sanctuary policies being pushed by Kathy Hochul and Democrats killed our daughter. This has to stop.
10: And this is why we need to choose leaders who choose us. And that's why we're choosing Mike Lawler.
11: I couldn't protect her from these policies.
10: But Mike Lawler can.
0: I'm Mike Lawler, and I approve this message.
19: All right. Talk to us about that message. Is that going to resonate, you think, with the people of New York 17?
0: Well, no question. You know, Sheridan Gorman, 18-year-old beautiful young girl, was brutally murdered by an illegal immigrant earlier this year in Chicago, who was allowed into this country under Joe Biden's disastrous open border policies. He was arrested for shoplifting in Chicago, only to be released back out onto the streets, and then brutally executed Sheridan from behind while she was looking at the Northern Lights with her friends on a pier on Lake Michigan. And the Gorman family, you know, has really taken up this cause of ending sanctuary policies, which is really directly responsible for their daughter's death. And Kathy Hochul just signed a new law making New York a sanctuary state. And my opponent, Kate Conley, supports it. And the Gormans spoke at our most recent debate. They asked us both directly where we stand on this issue. And Kate Conley gave a word salad answer in which she couldn't answer the question directly to them. So I answered it for her and told them exactly where she stands. She supports sanctuary policy. She believes criminal, illegal aliens should be allowed to stay in this country. Kathy Hochul has released over 7,000 convicted illegal immigrants who have committed crimes such as murder, rape, gun trafficking, gang banging, drug dealing. Doesn't matter. Kathy Hochul believes they should stay in this country and that local law enforcement should be prohibited from cooperating.
19: It seems to me, Congressman, that there is a progression of issues here that Republicans can exploit in this election, because Democrats are not really hiding the ball at all about where they stand. They believe in open borders. They believe that once illegal immigrants get here, they should be put on welfare, because Democrats in New York and other places are suing the Trump administration to keep illegal aliens on welfare. They believe if illegal aliens commit violent crimes and go to jail, they should be released from jail and not deported from the country. It really is a troubling progression. And there's really not a single Democrat in the country, including the one you're running against, that would dispute that's how they see it. It's one of the clearest contrasts in the midterms, I think.
0: No question. And Scott, when you talk about affordability, think about the fact that it has cost us tens of billions of dollars to provide free housing, clothing, food, education, and health care to illegal immigrants who have come into our country under Joe Biden. Democrats want to shield them from deportation and want to use taxpayer money to provide all of these benefits. So when they talk about affordability, they fail to mention the fact that, you know, when you're housing illegal immigrants and Americans can't find a home, that drives up the cost. When you are using taxpayer money to provide free health benefits to illegal immigrants, it makes it harder for Americans to access health care and be able to afford it. And so, you know, they don't want to actually address the issue of affordability. This is a buzzword they've been using to, you know, go after Republicans. They don't actually care. You look at issues like energy, for instance, you know, they're very hyper focused on gas prices. Yet these are the same people that want to end oil and gas in America. They don't want us to drill for oil. They don't want us to increase domestic production of oil and gas. These are the same people that have shut down nuclear power, banned natural gas extraction, blocked pipelines. And then they're shocked that utility rates have gone up 58% in New York. So these are the real issues. The Democrats want to increase taxes. They want to increase spending. They want open borders. They want to abolish ICE. They don't want enforcement. They want sanctuary policies. You have people like Zohran Mamdani that want to defund the police, that want to seize private property, that want to seize the means of production, that want to freeze the rent. These are the policy positions that they're advocating for. And I don't care whether Kate Conley calls herself a moderate or a socialist. The fact is she agrees with them on the vast majority of these issues.
19: Talking to Congressman Mike Lawler of New York, running in one of the closest and most hotly contested congressional campaigns in this coming midterm. On the affordability argument, you've got an issue that's unique to your race because you've been so directly involved in it, and it's the expansion of the SALT deduction. This has been a major part of your argument back home. Now, talk to us about what you did on that issue and what it means in dollars and cents for a family in Westchester or Rockland.
0: Well, we live in one of the highest taxed areas in the country, in Westchester and Rockland counties, huge property tax bills. New York State, of course, leads the nation in tax burden. So we delivered on one of my biggest promises, which was to ensure that any tax bill would increase the cap on SALT, the state and local tax deduction. And it provided real tax relief. We were able to provide over $4,000 tax cut to the average Hudson Valley family, putting money back in their pockets, in addition to no tax on tips, no tax on overtime, no tax on Social Security, the creation of the Trump accounts, the expansion of the child tax credit, the doubling of the standard deduction, the 20% business tax credit, the 100% expensing of plant property and equipment for small businesses. All of these tax provisions were critical to spurring economic growth, spurring job creation. We've created over 1 million private sector jobs in over the last year. Inflation is still a challenge. It's holding at about 3.4%. Of course, we want to bring gas prices down. That is a big focus. It's also why we should never be reliant on foreign sources of energy. We need to increase domestic production. It's why we're focused on permitting reform, and we're going to get that done before the end of the year. Housing costs. I was proud to lead on the housing bill that increases supply, that cuts red tape, that increases access to capital, and ultimately brings down prices. Under Kathy Hochul and Democrats, the average home price in Westchester County went from $700,000 to $1.2 million in 5 years because we're not building enough housing. So there are real challenges we got to tackle. But when you look at where we are, the stock market continues to hit record highs. We are seeing economic growth. We are seeing job creation. Is it exactly where we want it? No, but we have been clawing our way out from under the 21% cumulative inflation that Joe Biden gave us, and which drove up the price of everything from housing to healthcare to energy. And we are working tirelessly to bend the curve.
19: Congressman Mike Lawler of New York is our special guest conversation here on the Scott Jennings Show. Congressman, things in Iran are developing quickly. The economy in Iran appears to be collapsing. There are reports today that the regime can no longer pay people like teachers and nurses and other folks. They haven't exported a drop of oil since mid-July. Their currency is now functionally worthless on the world stage as compared to the U.S. dollar. You do have Democrats out there right now who appear to be calling for us to surrender to Iran after we've apparently defeated them economically and militarily. What's your message to people in New York about how the president should act in Iran from this point forward?
0: Look, the president made a very difficult but necessary decision to take on this regime and stop their nuclear ambitions once and for all. The military operation that was conducted in March and April severely diminished their capabilities in terms of ballistic missile production, drone capacity. Their naval fleet is sitting at the bottom of the sea. Their air defenses have largely been obliterated. Their leadership obviously eliminated. We knew it was going to be difficult. We knew they would, you know, respond to the degree that they could. They caused a blockade in the Strait of Hormuz, but the president was wise to put a secondary blockade in while seizing control off the coast of Oman to allow for the flow of oil. Oil is flowing at 94% of what it was prior to the beginning of the war along the coast of Oman, which is critical. Our Navy dredged up a clearer path to avoid Iranian interference. We have stopped the flow of oil out of Iran to China. Iran's economy, as you pointed out, is just imploding. Over 300% inflation. Their currency is worth spit. And it is creating serious pressure from within. And, you know, that's the type of circumstance that you need if you're going to see any type of uprising from within. And ultimately, you know, the Iranians tried to put as much political pressure on the president domestically as we head into the midterms. Obviously, gas prices are a concern. We want to get them down quickly. It's also, by the way, why the president's decision to remove Maduro was so critical. Venezuelan crude is flowing to the United States, over a million barrels a day, you know, the highest since 2017, when Venezuela effectively cut off the United States from its oil industry, right, an industry that we built. So we are working tirelessly to address these challenges. But I think the president needs to finish the job so far as ensuring that we get the spent nuclear material, the highly enriched uranium, that we end their financing of terrorism, which is why Secretary Bessent has been aggressively pursuing sanctions, and that we get the Strait of Hormuz fully reopened without Iranian interference. And the pressure is mounting on Iran to make a deal.
19: Congressman Mike Lawler represents New York and the U.S. House of Representatives. Thanks for your time today. More news after this.
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13: 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And we are live here on the Scott Jennings Show. Common sense for the American people. It's Monday, October the 5th, broadcasting to you from a beautiful, beautiful Louisville, Kentucky today. And I want to welcome all of our viewers on C-SPAN, our show this week, normally heard on Salem Radio and on the Salem News Channel and all the places you can find that. Our show is being simulcast by our friends over at C-SPAN 2, I believe, and we're really grateful for you all's joining us today as we are just 29 days before the midterm election, and so sure, there's a lot of interest out there and what's going on in the world of politics and news, and we'll be getting into all that here for the remainder of the show. In fact, I've got a couple of other stories I want to bring to you before we wrap up our number one. We have breaking developments today in the attempted takeover of that Fly Dubai flight to Israel. The new details point directly to a pre-planned terrorist attack. Reuters is reporting that the co-pilot who tried to bring down the aircraft had planned the attack even before he joined the airline. This is according to two Israeli officials familiar with the investigation. And according to a source briefed on the investigation, he wanted to crash the plane into Ben Gurion Airport near Tel Aviv. This terrorist intended to use this airliner as a weapon against Israel's main international airport. He was planning a 9/11-style terrorist attack against Israel. The United Arab Emirates has now described what happened as an attempted terrorist attack. The suspect has been identified in news reports as Hammam al-Hammami. He is an Omani national, and authorities say he attacked the captain with the cockpit's emergency axe as he attempted to seize control of the aircraft. He used the tool they put on board to help people survive an emergency as a weapon against the pilot who was responsible for their safety. Prime Minister Netanyahu says information gathered during questioning indicates the suspect underwent Islamist radical indoctrination. ABC News reports that officials say his previous employer, Oman Air, had grounded him after extremist materials were discovered in his possession. But he was allowed to continue in an administrative job. How does someone flagged as a security risk wind up in another airline's cockpit on a flight to Israel? That question demands an answer. Think about the implications this has for air travel all over the world. How did this guy wind up in that cockpit? Now, the wounded captain managed to unlock the cockpit door, as I'm sure you now know, which let in the hero passengers who fought back and drug the terrorist out of the cockpit. They leveled off the plane. They tied the guy up with a headphone cord. They had another crew on board that was able to successfully land the plane in Saudi Arabia. A lot of heroes on that plane. Saved a lot of lives. Further breaking news, by the way, from I-24 News in Israel. They're now saying the pilot had a plan B. If he failed to crash in Israel, he was going to try to crash the plane into Muwafiq Salty Air Base, U.S. military air base in Jordan. He had a plan B. Come after us. We got to get to the bottom of this. One other story. Former House Speaker Dennis Hastert has died at the age of 84. Kendall County, Illinois coroner says he died Saturday at home of natural causes while receiving hospice care. He led the House from 99 to 07. He was the longest-serving Republican speaker in American history. He was a former teacher and high school wrestling coach. He became speaker after Newt Gingrich stepped aside. His legacy, as you know, was later overtaken by revelations of sexual abuse involving teenage boys that he had coached. In 2015, Hastert pleaded guilty to illegally structuring bank withdrawals to evade reporting requirements and a hush money scheme to conceal that abuse. He was sentenced the following year to 15 months, becoming the highest-ranking elected official in American history to serve time in prison. As Speaker, of course, he'd been second in the presidential line of succession. Statute of limitations prevented prosecution for the abuse itself. The federal judge in his sentencing called Hastert a serial child molester. He is survived by his wife, Jean, and two sons. We'll take a break for top of the hour news. A lot more to get to here. Common sense for the American people. It's Scott Jennings on Salem and C-SPAN. Stay with us.
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22: From ABC News, I'm Dave Packer. Monday at Cornell University, a Justice for Survivors protest calling for sexual assault prevention.
23: We are Cornell. We say enough is enough, and we demand justice for Jane Doe.
22: Among their demands, that Cornell expel or revoke all of the alleged assaulters. This is new records reviewed by ABC News reveal some of the fraternity brothers later accused of sexual assault at Cornell attempted to contain the allegations in the weeks following the incident. The U.S. has moved over a dozen B-1 bombers from an air base in the U.K. where they had been based for attacks against Iran. A source telling ABC News the redeployment was not planned. ABC Chief Global Affairs Correspondent Martha Raddatz.
24: The departure of those bombers comes 1 week after several British nationals were arrested outside RAF Fairford on suspicion of terrorism. They were released on bail, but questions remain about whether they were surveilling the base.
22: The Wall Street Journal reporting the concern of a complex drone attack ordered by Iran's IRGC is what prompted it. Concerns remain for other European bases as well. Former pastor and American Idol contestant Caleb Flynn was sentenced to life behind bars in an Ohio court. Flynn, who appeared as a contestant on American Idol in 2013, was convicted of murdering his wife, Ashley, and staging the scene to look like a home invasion. Judge Jeannie Pritt handing down her sentence.
25: Your actions, Mr. Flynn, were abhorrent. The layers of deceit, manipulation, and cruelty that you have shown are quite honestly impossible to fathom.
22: His wife has posted online, televangelist Jim Baker has died. He was with then-wife Tammy Faye Baker when they hosted the PTL Club in the 80s, and he served time for fraud and conspiracy in the 90s. Baker was 86. 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
22: According to a post on her social media account, FBI Director Kash Patel and girlfriend Alexis Wilkins are engaged. The average price for a gallon of regular is $4.03, down about 15 cents on the week. Head of petroleum analysis at Gas Buddy, Patrick DeHaan.
35: A lot of markets being impacted by the G7 release pushing oil lower. We also have more oil flowing through the Strait of Hormuz. And then you have gas tax suspensions as well. But once those are all factored in, I don't know that we have enough momentum for the national average yet to fall below $4. And there may not be enough momentum to get diesel prices below $6.
22: Gas prices are up $1.22 from this time last year. The NFL has suspended two referees after incidents at two different games.
36: The NFL suspending line judge Jeff Seaman after he was caught on camera appearing to swear at Arizona Cardinals tight end Trey McBride. It happened during the Cardinals' loss to the New York Giants after officials did not call a penalty and McBride complained to Seaman. Seaman has been suspended for two games. And referee Adrian Hill suspended for one game for unprofessional conduct after yelling at linebacker Eric Wilson, who collided with him during a play. Wilson trying to help him up, another official separating them.
22: ABC's Rhiannon Alley. The Private Diary of Pope Francis will be released this November. Publisher Image says the journal entries from 1992 to 2024 will provide insight into the late Pope. Dave Packer, ABC News.
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4: 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Gary McNamara and Eric Harley talk about everything from politics to social issues and news of the day. 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
5: All across America, we are Red Eye Radio. He is Eric Harley and I'm Gary McNamara. So, what happened to me yesterday is, you know, normal stuff. In fact, I was getting ready. It delayed me going out and putting the fire ant killer on my lawn.
6: All right.
5: Because we got so much rain and the temperatures cooled down, the fire ant's going to be all over the place in the next couple of days.
6: Mm-hmm.
5: So I like to prevent that on my lawn. And so I was getting ready to do that. And of course, YouTube is on. And as you and I both do, we pay, what is it, $13, $14 a month. Not to get the commercials on YouTube, which makes it a completely different experience.
6: Yeah.
5: Because it's not, commercials aren't cutting right in the middle of something.
6: Mm-hmm.
5: And so it's great. So what comes on yesterday, which captures my attention, and I probably watched 2.5 hours of different cases, and it just came up in random shuffle, the first one, and I started watching it. And it was people in court. And a lot of it's minor, like traffic infractions or whatever.
6: Mm-hmm.
5: And a lot of it was in Ohio. And I think there must be a group of people. And it's the judges who face these people who say that the court has no authority over them. And it was like Tucker Carlson. That's what I thought of. I go, this is like Tucker Carlson trying to argue that the Nazis wouldn't have taken over all of Europe. And so England shouldn't have got involved in it, as he was talking the other day. Mm-hmm. Really, because there's like, there's an arrogance, there's a certainty in all of their BS. And yeah. I found it.
6: Like the debate is over and they've won the debate.
5: Yes.
6: Much like the DSA.
5: Yes. Yeah, exactly. And, but I'm like, oh my God, this is like watching Tucker Carlson, you know, and then when they don't have the answer, and then when the judge finally confronts them, they change the topic to something else. Mm-hmm. It's like, no, we're on this. You don't get to do that in my court. Answer this question. And they won't. They move to, no, but you don't understand, because it's like, I understand. But the best part was that this one judge, this guy had I can't even give you an example of who I can compare this judge to for the patience that this judge had. Mm. And, you know, the people would be talking, you know, as the prosecutor's talking, because they're all defending themselves. Mm. You know, they don't want a lawyer, because a lawyer is part of the system.
6: Mm-hmm.
5: And so they're talking, and he's just continuing, and the prosecutor continues. And at the end, finds him guilty of contempt of court, of course, because, you know, they're the one person contempt of court. And then goes through an entire explanation as to exactly how the system works and why it works. And does it in a right at person listening, goes, no, please, you know, stop talking, whatever. And continues it and goes through, this is how the system runs. The entire legal system, in less than probably 3 minutes, he goes through and talks about that law comes from the elected representatives of the people and where the Constitution comes from. And the fact that what you're reading on the internet is incorrect. This is how it works. Now, another judge didn't put up with it. The person just is talking, goes, I told you to be quiet. And then he goes, don't smirk at me like that. Don't, one more smile like that, 30 days. He smiles and goes, 30 days. And then the guy comes back again.
6: What are you in for? Smiling.
5: the guy comes back again, and he sits there and starts yapping off. He goes, okay, back to jail. Like, he didn't even get it. It was like, if you don't, you've already been through it. You've got 30 days. I've told you. You must act this way. If you don't, well, that shows that the court, you know, doesn't represent the people because of common law, blah, blah, blah, blah, blah, blah, blah, blah. That's their evidence, because they do what none of us would ever do in court to a judge, and figure if they can't be in contempt of court, then the justice system is unfair.
6: Mm-hmm.
5: And of course, what they're trying to do is delay and stall and do whatever.
6: Yeah.
5: Right. But the best part was the entire, which took me into roaring laughter. This one guy who was really just by the time I got like to the third judge, I'm like, look, could you give them the death penalty, please? Just get
6: well. If they moved the case to Texas, there's a pretty good chance of that.
5: Jaywalking?
6: Okay.
5: They were so obnoxious, and finally the judge says, listen, Mr. Magoo. That was the guy's name, Mr. Magoo. I lost it at that point.
6: Name was Magoo? The
5: guy's real name was Magoo, yeah. He goes, listen, Mr. Magoo.
6: He wasn't in court to legally change his name? Because I would have been years ago.
5: I don't know. It was another guy. This one guy said, is this your name? No. My name is, and it was his name, Living Person.
6: Smedley Bolivar.
5: I mean, it was just... What? It's like, you know, Gary McNamara, Living Person. So you're Gary McNamara. No, you have the wrong name. My name is Gary McNamara, Living Person. Well, could you present evidence, of that? I can't, because you've got me in jail for contempt of court.
6: Like the time when one of my vehicles I owned in the past, and it actually asked me, how would you like for me to refer to you? You know, so you could say your first name, you could say Mr. Harley in my case, and I said my lord, joking. And then I was...
5: No way, really?
6: Yeah. And so then I was with my sister or somebody, and we were traveling, and I asked it a question, and it said, yes, how can I help you, my lord? It remembered after all that time, and I had forgotten completely. And I was like, did it just call me my lord? Oh, yeah, that little joke. Yeah,
5: that's,
6: you know,
5: fantastic.
6: The courtrooms, and there are some of those little traffic things. You know, this really all comes from, I guess, going back to Wapner, right? And then Judge Judy and everything else. But our interest in weird court cases of people, you know, doing things that you probably shouldn't be doing in court, or things you probably shouldn't have done to get into court. And then there's the other, that one judge, and I forget his name, but he's always nice to people.
5: The guy from Rhode Island?
6: Yeah.
5: He died. He just died.
6: Yeah. He just passed away. I think we talked about it then. Yeah. And, you know, and his videos are just great, you know, and it's like, he's the one guy, you know, I'm a single dad, and what's his name, Ron? Frank Caprio. Yeah. So, but a great demeanor. And a lot of these things were, you know, parking ticket kind of things. And there was, you know, the one that I think there was a single dad, and he said, you know, my car broke down and I ended up having to walk and I was late for my first court date or something like that. And he goes, you know what? We're going to dismiss this. We're going to consider it paid. Or your fine is $1 or whatever, right. You know, and then he moved on. But it's always interesting when you get when it's the other way around. And the people who have played the system or think that they're playing the system. Watched a documentary the other day on Netflix called The Widower. This guy played the system. Six wives ended up deceased, as in dead. And then he's accused of killing a couple of them, including his last wife. And the way that he would play the system, one wife that passed away, he blamed it on the hospital, sued the hospital, actually got a payout. He got a settlement from the hospital. So everybody, you know, all the other witnesses that were basically against him were saying, this guy is just making money hand over fist because he takes out a life insurance policy. The wife somehow ends up dead, and then he's accused of killing at least two of those four. But one of the things that he would do is he would get a lawyer. They would go through the process, which takes a long time, and then right at the end he would fire the lawyer, which delays the process another 2 years. And it was watching this guy play the system. I mean, it was wild. It was like watching the head of a mob family do what they do in a movie. Because you wouldn't believe this story otherwise. I've never seen anybody play the system like this, according to this documentary. And it really came from a guy who was a producer on Dateline that followed it, you know, until I guess after he was on Dateline, and then he wanted to follow up with the end of it, and he put together this documentary. And I thought to myself, you know, there are people out there that, quite frankly, are pretty stupid. This guy was, I don't know how he knew the system, but he faced the death penalty twice. He's now serving life in prison, but he faced the death penalty twice and beat the death penalty both times. But finally, in the end, it caught up with him. And it was, I mean, it was just unreal how this guy was playing the system. And, you know, I kind of expected that from Brian Koberger, who killed the Idaho University students. Mm-hmm. And, or who was convicted of doing that. And he, you know, there was just that smug attitude that he had in court. We saw this from Luigi, the man accused of killing Brian Thompson. You know, the smile in the courtroom. These people think that they won, or they think they're heroes. Because the left, in the case of Luigi, made Luigi a hero.
5: Just to note, Koberger pleaded guilty. He wasn't found guilty.
6: Yeah. Right. Yeah. Yes. Yeah. And so, which is effectively the same thing.
5: Right.
6: Yes. And so he was convicted, and I think that's the word I use or meant to use. So he's convicted of killing them. And the reason he's convicted is because of the overwhelming evidence. The reason he did the plea deal is because there was really no way around it. There was no way around the DNA evidence. You know, and there were a lot of frustrating moves along that way, but he just had this attitude throughout the entire thing that he was smarter than anybody else in the courtroom.
5: Bundy had that.
6: Yeah. Oh, Bundy.
5: Ted Bundy.
6: You remember
5: that,
6: Bundy
5: yeah.
6: coming out of the elevator in with the prosecutor?
5: Yeah.
6: They were escorting him and transporting him, I don't know, I guess to court or from court, I forget. And he comes out. And he just takes over. He commandeers basically the entire press conference. He just, I mean, it was unbelievable.
5: And all the way,
6: Zac Efron played him in a movie on Netflix and did a pretty incredible job at doing it. Jim Parsons from Big Bang Theory played the prosecutor. And it was pretty incredible. But if you want to see, I always like the documentary better. When you can see the real footage, when they include the real footage, because the documentary will remind you of how, you know, smug these people were, how arrogant they were, how evil they were in the things that they were finally convicted of doing.
5: Remember the death row interview when he talked to evangelist it was.
6: Mm.
5: I got mind blank here. Mm. And we told him that, you know, he did it because of pornography.
6: Mm. Yeah.
5: I was like,
6: yeah.
5: No, shut up.
6: Yeah. Yeah. No.
5: I'll never forget with that.
6: Yeah.
5: You know, when that was like, blame everything, but,
6: right.
5: You know, but me. And,
6: yeah.
5: But you think about it. I mean, you know, that was unbelievable when he was, again, representing himself in court.
6: Oh, my God.
5: And confronting the witnesses.
6: Yeah.
5: And that was some of the most bizarre. With an incredible confidence,
6: yeah,
5: you know, that he was going to win. And
6: right.
5: It's like, you're not going to win.
6: Right.
5: One wonders if that would have happened with what we have with DNA technology today.
6: Yeah.
5: Whether he would have done that or
6: yeah.
5: just pleaded
6: right.
5: guilty.
6: Right, yeah.
5: Because that's the point now with DNA. You can't beat it.
6: Well, you know, with Brian Kilberger, they found it through 23andMe or one of the ancestry sites.
5: Yeah.
6: And it was a relative that basically, and it wasn't his DNA they found at his father's house. When he had gone back to his father's house, his father drove, and they drove back to his father's house, and he was there. It's actually his father's DNA that they got out of the trash there at that house. But that matched and showed it to be the paternal DNA of a paternal line of the DNA that was found at the scene, which could only be Brian Kilberger. And that was it. That was the death knell. And
5: that's considered now, and it wasn't even probably 10 years ago, but it's considered legit science now.
6: Oh, yeah. No, there are the DNA, if you think about how many people they have in a lab right now that are part of the investigation, there are specialists that work in DNA that work through companies like 23andMe and everything else. So if they find it, it could be a cousin. It could be, in this case, a father. It could be, you know, a number of people that aren't you, if you're the killer, that leads to finding the information they need to connect the killer to the crime. And I think it's certainly great technology and has changed everything when it comes to investigations.
5: We are Red Eye Radio.
6: Brought to you by Hotshot Secret.
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7: We are Red Eye Radio. He is Eric Carlin. I'm Gary McNamara. Good morning. Evangelist, author, and psychologist James Dobson who did the interview with Ted Bundy.
8: Yeah.
7: On the day he was executed, by the way,
8: mm-hmm.
7: same day, the death row interview. And Dobson also was playing basketball with Pete Maravich, Pistol Pete, when he died.
8: Mm.
7: They were playing together, I think, at a church gym or something.
8: Mm.
7: So, yeah, and you saw Jim Baker died.
8: Yeah.
7: Evangelist Jim Baker, 86.
8: Right.
7: You know, he probably had the evangelist comeback of the century. you could still see him on. Was it recently or was it? Are they still playing the repeats of the other guy? Who's the other guy? I can't think of the other guy's name.
8: Mm.
7: Oh, I got mine blank here. But he came back. I mean, he used to promote basically prosperity theology, he called it.
8: Mm-hmm. Right.
7: And then he became really into the whole survivalist mm-hmm. mentality mm-hmm. and the end of days and the world. So he sold survivalist products.
8: Yeah.
7: I mean, it's just like this guy just reinvented himself over and over again. And a lot of people may be too young, but when him and Tammy Faye were together, mm-hmm. I mean, it was like a televangelist sideshow at a circus.
8: It almost didn't seem real. It almost seemed like you were watching a TV show.
7: Like it was.
8: Except TV shows don't have that much makeup.
7: Like it was an SNL bit.
8: Yeah. No, it really was.
7: And then he went to prison, like for what, 5 years, six years, something like that?
8: Tammy Faye passed away back in 2007.
7: Yeah.
8: But when they were on together, it seemed like a television show or a movie.
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31: Yeah.
30: Election day, not far away.
31: Nope.
30: Less than a month.
31: Yep.
30: Interesting, just, you know, watching all the analysis on it. I think it was the panel I was watching was Real Clear Politics, and they're talking about, you know, all the variables that go into this, and you know, the part of the MAGA base that's furious at Trump for going into Iran. That, you know, when they look at Doge, what really came out of it, you know, the promises that the president made, prices, everything else, and talking about the fact that, you know, he's out there and the rallies look good, and you know, people are cheering, as we know, though, because we saw it in 2020. It doesn't matter how big your rallies are.
0: Yeah.
30: Right. You can still lose an election.
0: Right.
30: But, you know, we've gone through the specifics of what will hurt with independence. But it is an interesting point that if MAGA is whatever MAGA is today, and you and I months ago said this, whatever MAGA is today, because remember, you had Trump supporters that said, I'm more MAGA than Trump is. Mm-hmm. We're trying to make the case that Trump was no longer MAGA and they're MAGA. I never forget you saying, well, Trump is MAGA because he came up with it. So wherever he goes, you know, you and I've talked about the things that, for example, disappointed people. We never thought. Now, I thought that if he went in, and we said in February, if this thing isn't over in a month or two, you got problems.
0: Yeah.
30: You better be sure that you do it. And then when he backed off, we just said, well, he knows this is going to continue on and on and on and on, because he didn't take out layer after layer after layer after layer after layer of the leadership and government in control of Iran.
0: Yeah.
30: And as we know, the new philosophy is, and I believe it's working, is to basically choke them off. But the choke them off after war means that the war continues in the minds of the American public, and especially people who believed you would not be involved in a forever war. Now, that is stupid to begin with. I mean, I don't know the last forever war, you know, that we've been involved with, even though you can make the case that if there's ever going to be a forever war, it's going to be with Islamic radicals.
0: Yeah.
30: You know, so you can actually make that point politically that it's been going on. You can at least make the point to the American people that it's a half a century long.
0: Yeah.
30: Maybe even longer. But you can make, you know, that particular case. But there's a lot of people that voted for him that are furious. That are furious that, you know, that he did that. You know, when you look at the conservative base of Trump support, whether that's MAGA or not, I don't know. You know, the people that voted for Trump three times believing he would be more conservative. You know, the tariffs, and we don't mean targeted tariffs at people that are treating us unfairly. It's the fact that most conservatives don't buy the fake trade war or the fake allegations of the trade war against Canada.
0: Right.
30: They just don't buy it. And they don't buy it because they know conservatives aren't stupid. They know Trump did the USMCA deal. He did the deal. Everything involving trade between the United States and Canada that Trump has criticized came under his watch in the first term. Everything. And if people say, well, this wasn't a part of NAFTA, well, Trump chose to make it not a part of not NAFTA, USMCA. And we said it at the time. Once we went over USMCA, it really wasn't that much different than NAFTA. Right. And we said, well, that's fine. It could have been a lot worse. So, okay, let's go with, you know, NAFTA, and with USMCA. And if he wishes and his MAGA base is convinced that it was completely different than NAFTA, well, fine. But it wasn't much different than NAFTA.
0: No.
30: And I believe he realized it afterwards that it didn't contain the tariffs. Or he just politically said we can't pass it and then regretted it later on. But everything with Canada was on him. So you can look at that and say that also ticked off a lot of conservatives. Because the question is, forget about independents, will the base come out to vote for him? Well, I voted for him three times. I wouldn't consider myself the base of any political party, unless you're a political party that always promotes conservative ideas. But I do vote exclusively Republican, and I only vote in Republican primaries, even though I guess I'm technically an independent in the state of Texas.
0: Right.
30: Who are these people that aren't going to go out to vote against the Democrats? As you have said, and I believe you're correct on this, anything that the Republicans are doing is correctable. Anything the Democrats are doing is pure insanity and is not correctable, and there is nobody in the party that wishes to change it or make it correctable. And you know, so
0: we watched the Republican Party go further left for years, but it's still fixable. And one example of that, by the way, I would say is, and this was the mark for me, the threshold, and that was the convention in 24. Because it seemed like, all right, we're ushering out the establishment Republicans, and there's going to be a new age of Republicans going forward. And that's who you saw on that stage. And they talked about ideas that that appealed to conservatives. And I thought, all right, here we go. Maybe here's the correction. Now, it turned out to be short-lived because now we're at the midterm and it's all over the place. But it's still fixable. What you see with the left is a culture that is deeply embedded, part of the DNA of these individuals, that will not change. It will only get worse. It will progress, if you want to call it progressing. It will go even further each and every time. Because if they lose, then their belief is we're not being radical enough. And you might say to yourself, and Gary, you said it a couple of times, you know, at some point they're going to have to turn things around. They're going to have to realize that they've got to change. And that was years ago that you started saying that. And of course, no, because their mindset says that, and we know this now, no, we're just not getting our message out properly, or we're not intimidating enough people, which is really their MO, into going along with what we're doing because they need to be as radical as we are, more radical than we are. They need to, again, silence its violence, get up and lead the pack just like anybody else. They expect that of everyone. Everyone has to be on the front lines. And if you don't believe that, again, you can ask Ed Sheeran. You can ask any of the celebrities right. who have been marginalized. You can ask any of the members of Congress who were on the left. You know, AOC thinks, well, oh, my gosh, the door's open in 28. And right. I can march right in. Keep in mind, at some point, if you're on the left, you're going to be the oppressor.
30: My point more is directed at Republicans. Though, mm-hmm. Because it's like what I saw yesterday from a lot of the panel discussions and online. Will the MAGA base come out and support Trump? And I'm thinking to myself, well, then you're really not MAGA or conservative or just wishing to connect the dots of and a critical thinker of politics if you're ignoring the damage that Democrats say they wish to do.
0: That was my whole point.
30: Right.
0: This is where we are, because the left is only going to keep going in that direction. So if you're going to sit at home and sit this one out, then you're okay with them doing that.
30: But then again, you and I never sit it out.
0: No.
30: I vote in every single.
0: I can't.
30: I vote in every single election that I can. I mean, there's been a couple of local elections that I remember, you know what election I missed?
0: Mm.
30: I don't even know how I missed it.
0: Mm.
30: Is when they in my local town, this goes back to 2019. When the city that I live in had a thing to make basically liquor stores legal.
0: Mm.
30: And I'm like, how did I miss that?
0: Mm.
30: Yeah. You know, how did I miss that? And all of a sudden, I mean, driving through my town, because we were in it was a dry town. Then about 20 years ago, they allowed, you know, beer and wine in stores.
0: Yeah.
30: And you know, and then you still had at that point, remember, you had a, if you went to a bar, you had to have a, you know, they were all private clubs. You had to get a membership, whatever. Mm-hmm. And that changed it all, you know, back then. Then they had liquor stores. I can still remember driving. I go, that looks like the outline of a liquor store, you know, the decorations. And all of a sudden, look, I'm going, how, what's going on here? Mm-hmm. And I somehow, I don't know, but other than that, you know, the one on liquor, I won't miss the pot one. Huh. No, I don't know. There's no pot vote locally, but, you never have, there's never an excitement level that I don't go and vote for the least of the two evils.
0: Yeah.
30: And by far, the Republicans by far are the least of the two evils.
0: Yeah.
30: Anything that they're doing that I believe is incorrect can be fixed. But I still think it's interesting because was it National Review? Was it Michael Brendan Doherty's column, Let Them Eat Aggregates, basically about, you know, the Trump administration out there. The economy is great. The economy is great. We don't see how people don't know the economy is great. We're not doing a great job talking about the economy is great. While Trump says, and they mention here, while Trump said affordability is a hoax, J.D. Vance is out there saying it's not a hoax. We've got to focus on, you know, the affordability. And we know the president, you know, what he did with diesel prices, the red dye diesel yesterday.
0: Mm-hmm.
30: You know, we know. Oh, did you know? I missed it last week. You know, the whole thing about not selling diesel, you know, not letting us export diesel.
0: Mm-hmm.
30: And everybody was cheering, yeah, yeah, go Trump. And we said, no, wrong move.
0: Mm-hmm.
30: Wrong move. Don't do that.
0: Right.
30: They're not doing it.
0: Yeah, they pulled back.
30: They pulled back.
0: Right. Yeah, the state of Texas moved on the red dye diesel last week. That, for those that don't know, it's off-road diesel. And it's designed, in fact, the red dye is put in there so that authorities can tell if someone's, if a trucking company is trying to get away with not paying taxes, you don't pay the federal or state taxes. I don't know which states might have a red dye tax, state tax, but in Texas we do, and they've exempted it in Texas, but they're looking at this going, because in Texas, when you're seeing in Texas in upwards of $6 a gallon for diesel, now, most of that, the overwhelming majority of that is passed on to the consumer through a fuel surcharge. But if you're a smaller operation, an owner-operator that's out there hauling freight, and it's and the prices are going up, and you get a contract, you get a load, you book a load, and you set your fuel surcharge, and then all along the way, fuel costs start going up. You've already set that fuel surcharge. You might be eating it. And I've seen a few that I know of these smaller operations. These are independent business owners that can't get through it because of the fluctuation and the volatility in these diesel prices. And but for the most part, on the other side of that, when you do get the fuel surcharge, that means you're passing it on to the consumer. You're passing it on to the shippers, the receivers, and all of that is going on to the cost of that product that we end up buying. There has to be a remedy here. Something has to happen. And I don't know when that's going to give, but when we're seeing $6 a gallon for diesel in Texas, it is not a red diesel, but a red flag.
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32: If you've ever tried meditation and given up because your mind wouldn't stop wandering, this one is for you. New research suggests that if you can hang in there for just a few minutes, real changes do start happening in your brain. Scientists at Harvard hooked people up to brain monitors while they meditated, and within about 2 minutes, they saw brain waves shift toward a state of calm, focused alertness, with the effect peaking around the 7 minute mark. Now here's the encouraging part. One of the researchers said around that 7th minute, if you just keep gently returning to your breath, the focus starts to happen on its own. The two most common excuses, I don't have time, or I can't quiet my mind, might not hold up anymore. 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I'm Dr. Sanjay Gupta, helping you live a better life.
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0: joining you. He is Eric Harley, and I'm Gary McNamara. Yes, I mean, that's when I was watching that yesterday. I still think that the biggest problem for Republicans is independents, losing independents.
1: Yeah, sure,
0: you know,
1: sure.
0: And I think the best thing for Republicans is the insanity of the Democrat Party. But I'm an independent. I've voted exclusively Republican, except for one race about 35 years ago, which the Republican street superintendent locally had committed a crime, and there was only one person left. And I actually knew them. They were running the opposite side. Mm-hmm. But they were actually conservative for the highway department. Yeah. But other than that, I've voted exclusively in Republican primaries and for Republican candidates. But when they talk about, well, the MAGA base is not going to vote, well, then how MAGA or Republican are you?
2: Right.
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11: From ABC News, I'm Dave Packer. The U.S. has moved a dozen B-1 bombers from an air base in the U.K. where they had been based for attacks against Iran. A source telling ABC News the redeployment was not planned. ABC's Martha Raddatz.
1: We know this was a new and different threat that led to the removal of our warplanes from the UK. The Wall Street Journal reporting the concern of a complex drone attack ordered by Iran's IRGC is what prompted it, and concerns remain for other European bases as well.
11: The move comes after five men were arrested last week near the base on suspicion of preparing a terrorist attack and explosives offenses. President Trump trying to motivate his base to come out in November, campaigning for incumbent Senator Pete Ricketts in deep red Nebraska. Trump announcing an executive order intended to lower fuel costs.
12: For many years, farm vehicles, construction equipment, and other off-road vehicles have used what is known as red dye diesel. Do you know what that is? I don't know what the hell it is, but whatever it is, it's supposed to be very good.
11: What it is no-tax fuel. The order makes it legal for use on highways. The FBI has arrested a 34-year-old Southern California real estate agent at LAX in Los Angeles on charges of spying for the Chinese government. The FBI alleges that she conducted surveillance on the president of Taiwan's son in Seattle. United States Attorney for the Central District of California, Bill Ausali.
13: It was not.
14: It could be a form of harassment. It could be a form of espionage, intelligence gathering. I mean, there's many purposes that China has for why they do these things.
11: In the investigation into rape allegations at Cornell University, the local DA says campus police sent him only a six-page summary. Documents reviewed by ABC News show his office declined to look at anything else police gathered. Thomas Jiffra, lawyer for Jane Doe.
13: It was not an appropriate investigation. It was not complete. It was stick your head in the sand and don't look to find a crime.
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11: A 10th grader is among two killed in a school bus crash.
20: Authorities say as the Winter Haven High School bus was headed to school, a car coming the other way crossed the center line and slammed into the side rear of the bus, causing it to spin out and slam head-on into another oncoming vehicle and land upside down. 37 students from Winter Haven High School were on board, along with the bus driver and his 9-year-old daughter. In addition to the 10th grader killed, the driver of the silver Jeep was pronounced dead at the scene. At least one person critically injured.
11: ABC's Victor Oquendo. 35 million Americans are under heat alerts as California, a dangerous long-duration heat wave, is underway. Gatorade, a good option if you're dying of thirst, but a different kind of dye, as some worried.
21: More than 120,000 cases of Gatorade are being voluntarily recalled due to undeclared food dyes. The FDA says the recall includes the orange and the lemon-lime flavors of Gatorade, including the zero-calorie versions. It's classified as a Class 2 recall, meaning, according to the FDA, the product may cause temporary or medically reversible adverse health consequences.
11: ABC's Mike DeBusky, the NBA is experimenting with technology. Select exhibition games will use a smart basketball that has a Bluetooth sensor to collect data for real-time officiating decisions, and some officials will use wrist wearables to communicate with the replay center. Dave Packer, ABC News.
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31: Now, it's Red Eye Radio. Gary McNamara and Eric Hurley talk about everything from politics to social issues and news of the day. Whether you're up late or you're just starting your day, welcome to the show. From the Relief Factor Studios, this is Red Eye Radio.
32: All across America, we are Red Eye Radio. He is Eric Carley, and I'm Gary McNamara. Good morning. Thank you for being here this morning.
2: Yeah, thank you.
32: As always.
2: Yeah, thanks a lot.
32: You know, as we were having a chat on, you know, of course, the midterm election and the challenges. And one of the things I saw yesterday, and I just saw a number of different articles on it, and I've really seen it over the last, you know, 6 months. But it was, is the base not going to turn out for Trump? I view it more as an independent problem, not a base problem. But
2: yeah,
32: if the base isn't going to show up, I'm like, what? You know what are you about? If the base, if 10 or 15% or 20% of the base isn't going to show up for Trump, why do you vote? I mean, what's the purpose? You have to look at what the Democrats would do if they get in power, which is completely and totally unacceptable. And as you've said, and I'm so glad you put it the way you put it, where you said, look, what the Republicans are doing, the problems they have are all fixable.
2: Yeah.
32: With the Democrats, they've just gone bat soup crazy. You know, everything.
2: Yeah.
32: They wish to destroy the Constitution.
2: Right.
32: And they admit it.
2: Right.
32: And so when you see that, you're just like, whoa, anything the Republicans are doing that we disagree with is definitely fixable.
2: Well, and one of the clear signs of that is that when you see Republican lawmakers go back and forth and they talk about things, okay, we need to do this, it's on the issues for the most part. The overwhelming majority of those conversations or on bills or on the issues, on what needs to happen, what they need to do for the people. When you look at the left, that's not going on within the party. Now, there are some people who are attached to the party who are not in office that talk about how crazy the left has gone. Bill Maher, James Carville, Rahm Emanuel, all these people that are not officially attached to the party but are on the left that have talked about how bout soup crazy the left is. And they want the left to come around, but that's not going to happen. So the clear difference is that you see the Republicans talking about, no, we need to do this, and it's, you know, the back and forth within the party. And the latest, I think you can look at what's going on between Ted Cruz and Vance. So on the left, you're not seeing any of that. You're not seeing anyone's. Oh, hold on. Fetterman is the closest you'll get. The guy in the hoodie and right. basketball shorts
32: right.
2: is the sane one, the most sane one. And who would have known when we first started going at him after what he was wearing that he would end up being the one who would make more sense than any other, and it's all relative, again, listen to what I'm saying, make more sense than any other Democrat on Capitol Hill. But you don't see that big back and forth within their party. And the reason you don't is because the radicals lead the party, and the others that are not radicals, and maybe with the exception of Fetterman, then they're not outspoken radicals. They're actually radicals, and the ones that, you know, Schumer's a radical. Obama's a radical. These are the people who built this whole thing. Even the ones on the outside, Carville, Bill Maher, anybody who had any influence along the way, Rahm Emanuel, who are now saying, no, you've gone too far. You were part of building this. You were part of the indoctrination and the reforming of the very DNA, the base of this entire radical movement. It is not going to change. It is not fixable because, A, they don't want to fix it. They don't believe anything is broken. And B, they believe long-term it's going to work if they can just get the mob out and force people to go their way.
32: I still think that most Republicans Republican moderate conservative to conservative hold the opinion that we hold, that I'm going to go out and vote for the Republicans, even if I have to hold my nose.
2: Yeah.
32: Even if I don't like it, I'm going to do it.
2: Right.
32: I think the problem is always the populist Republican who isn't really a true conservative, or the populist independent who really isn't a true, you know, Republican conservative.
2: Right.
32: You know, that's the problem. You know, that's the problem that you have, because the biggest problem, the biggest mistake this administration has made has been, which is the party, because the party hasn't challenged him.
2: Right.
32: Is, of course, economics. I was reading here, I was talking about the article I was reading, the piece from Michael Brendan Doherty on Let Them Eat Aggregates, talking about, you know, and I don't necessarily agree that it's the same thing, but he brings up the whole thing. Remember the Turning Point USA spokesperson posted that one of his college students said a burrito shouldn't cost $20. Mm-hmm. And he says this kicked off a flurry of controversy. Why was a burrito $20 when you're ordering it from Door? Well, why was a burrito $20? Were you ordering it from DoorDash? Joel Berry of the Babylon Bee posted that his wife could make burritos for a whole family of four for less than half the price. Mark Thiessen of the American Enterprise Institute argued that when he was in college, he economized and didn't whine about it. Ben Shapiro said that a $20 burrito, if you weren't rich, meant that you were doing your life wrong. You shouldn't be buying a $20 burrito. He writes here, it was a stunning reprise of the Jimmy Carter years. When energy prices soared and then controls led to supply shocks, President Carter advised Americans to turn down their thermostats to 55 degrees at night. He also suggested carpooling. The main line of conservative attack was that Carter's policies were failing and that he was effectively criticizing the spending habits of the American people instead. The argument was Carter was preaching austerity because a new class of regulators and intellectuals were comfortable telling others to live with less. In other words, Carter was telling people they were doing life wrong and should move their lifestyles back to a lower standard of living. When the people are telling you that they believe prices are a political problem and have political causes, they don't want political figures to change the topic to home economics and learning to live with less. Let their parents, pastors, or financial advisors tell them how to, you know, economize. And then he talks about he said, in a normal election, the president is not entirely responsible for gas prices. But this time it's different. The resumption of the war with Iran earlier this year was predicated on the belief that a satisfying result would be achieved quickly with minimal disruption. Instead, we've had what others long predicted, a fight over the Strait of Hormuz that led directly to energy shocks in an American economy where everything is shipped on trucks. That means price hikes. The administration itself is divided. Trump has called affordability a hoax. Meanwhile, J.D. Vance last week said it was tone-deaf Republicans telling people to shut up if they're angry about $20 burritos. I don't think the burrito thing is the same as what was going on during the Carter administration.
2: No, it isn't.
32: Because it is, you know, it isn't. The thing is, when you use that, it's not normal to have a $20 burrito.
2: Right.
32: You know, if you're a $5 burrito, yeah.
2: People will pay it on DoorDash, but there are so many moving parts in that equation of what you're paying for. You're not paying for $20 for the burrito. You're paying for the convenience of having a burrito brought to your door.
32: Right. So that $20 is not. So I disagree with making that the same as what was going on during the Carter administration.
2: Yeah.
32: Because I am fortunate enough to be of age where I do remember what was going on during the Carter administration. I remember the odd even days. I worked full service at a gas station and had lines of cars as far as the eye could see trying to get gasoline.
2: Mm-hmm. Mm-hmm.
32: You know, I remember all this stuff. I remember what was going on. I remember the, what do they call the speech that he made?
2: Malay speech.
32: The Malay speech. God, mm-hmm. I hated that. Mm-hmm. I hated it back then. I really hated it back then. By the way, I want people to know, because people look back, must have been horrible in the you know, the late 70s when that was going on.
2: Right. And we had disco. So, I mean, that made it worse.
32: Well, yeah, but punk was coming in.
2: I didn't like punk.
32: By the late
2: That made it worse for me in two ways. I hated punk because it was fake.
32: How about some punk disco?
2: It was like, it was, that would be my nightmare. Grunge punk disco would probably end me. But it,
32: shake.
2: Yeah.
32: My baseball bat in your face.
2: Well, it was like, we're going against the system. Yeah, but you're all dressing alike. You know what I mean? It's the same thing with grunge. Yeah, well, we don't like the system anymore. Yeah, but you're all wearing flannel shirts, shorts, and boots.
32: And so I was, you know, at that point, I was in radio for a short time, then got out and was a machinist.
2: Mm-hmm.
32: And did that really till 82 when I got back into radio.
2: Yeah.
32: And all that time, even though I knew the news was bad, you know, when you see the beginning, I hate the beginning of Miracle.
2: Oh, yeah, the movie Miracle.
32: I mean, I love the movie. It's a great
2: movie. But that Malay speech.
32: The big thing about the Malay, you know, the Malay speech and everything's so bad and everybody. I wasn't bummed out at all.
2: Yeah, no.
32: You know, I had been working in radio and got out, and then I was still working as a club DJ. And then I was making decent money as a machinist. And I was working overtime like you can't imagine and spinning tunes on the weekend.
2: Yeah.
32: Spinning.
2: Yeah.
32: Because I was actually spinning records.
2: Spinning records.
32: spinning records at Stage One,
2: mm-hmm.
32: Harvey Weinstein's place.
2: Yeah. Yeah.
32: Yes, I actually did work for, I never met him. He owned the club, though.
2: You weren't his type, apparently.
32: Yeah. Harvey and Corky Productions. Mm-hmm. It was Harvey and Corky that were rock promoters in Buffalo. They went to University of Buffalo.
2: Mm-hmm.
32: That's where Harvey Weinstein came from. That was his. But I never saw him at the club. But I do remember when he said, or somebody was saying, I don't know if it was him or somebody was saying, well, you know, it was different back then. Sexual harassment was you know, more allowed. No, it wasn't.
2: No, it was never acceptable.
32: It was never ever acceptable. Well, it might have been in the 1850s. I don't know, but it certainly wasn't. When I was working there in really 79, 80, 81 is when I was working at Stage One. Yeah, that would have been it. Yeah, because that would have been the last. Yeah, that was the last time in that period. And then I went into radio for a while. Then I was back to being a club DJ back in the mid-80s again. But while I was still in radio. But I don't ever remember a depression. I remember I was as optimistic as can be as to where I could go. I wasn't sure where I was going, but I was making good money and saving some money. And so I was, you know, actually pretty good. But I just hate it. But I wouldn't look at it the same way. What I look at, the biggest problem that the Trump administration is, when you come out of the gate and he lied about tariffs and said that foreign companies would pay for it. and it was an obvious lie, you lost some conservatives right there. Because the question is, why are you lying about that? And he still says it today.
2: Yeah.
32: He'll still say it.
2: Yeah.
32: Everybody knows it's not true. You cannot lie about economics to conservatives.
2: Right.
32: They remember that. And then everything that's gone along. And then his. And then we know he's concerned about prices. We know he was concerned about prices with tariffs. Because that's why last December he took it off 200 products. And that's why, you know, he had to back off when the bond market nearly crashed. What was it, in April of 25? Is it April 25?
2: Yeah.
32: April 25, yeah. The bond market nearly crashed, so he had to back off on tariffs there. He knew it.
2: Mm-hmm.
32: He knew it, and he was lying to the American public. Why? You don't lie about economics. You don't do it. And then when he said affordability is a hoax, and you can sit there, and every time he gives a speech and talks about how great the economy is, and this week talking about how great the economy is, and the article just touched on that, and you sit there and you say, because of this, this, this, this, and this, yet the only thing that affects people is the fact that their job is not covering the increase of prices. Whether Biden was worse or not doesn't matter. It's what they're dealing with today. And if you don't recognize that in politics, that's politics 101. And when we saw what happened to Biden, when Biden was out there every day you're out there telling the American public the economy is great and we haven't been selling the message to you, you lose another person.
2: Well, and the actions, we always say, forget the words, let's look at the actions. 200-plus food tariffs given an exemption last December. The beef thing, the Venezuelan oil, the red diesel, all of these things, what are you looking at doing?
32: Well, for God's sake,
2: if everything is great, you're looking to create, because especially with the 200-plus food tariff exemptions, on their website, they posted the reason for doing it, to save American families money.
32: Right.
2: Save the money from what? Tariffs. It's... That's the exemption. The exemption is on tariffs.
32: Well, I think the point that just sent some fiscal conservatives that supported Trump just over the edge was when he said, okay, let's dump meat. I've made a deal to dump meat below market prices into the United States. And the same, he was promoting Venezuelan oil the other day.
2: Yeah.
32: We're going to sell it below market prices. Right. You're dumping oil, which is exactly what you ran against in 2016.
2: Yeah.
32: That's what you ran against.
2: Well, the steel tariff thing was all about dumping steel, right?
32: Yeah.
2: Remember?
32: Yeah. I mean, it's just like, you don't make any sense. It's as if you're just shooting from the hip. You have no economic philosophy. You're trying to manage a central government, one person running it all, trying to manipulate it here and there. And then when it's like, we need to take equity in this company, we need to take ownership in here. Socialism sucks. By the way, let's take more ownership of this company over here.
2: Well,
32: conservatives are not idiots.
2: And there's a clear difference between action and reaction. And right now, everything seems to be a reaction.
32: Yeah. The only thing that's about 100% the way it should be, saw Holman yesterday. See Holman on the CBS News.
2: Yeah.
32: Holman was just, they should never had Stephen Miller in there.
2: Right.
32: You notice how he doesn't talk a lot about immigration anymore.
2: Right, right.
32: We are Red Eye Radio.
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4: Recent wet weather at the end of September in some of our nation's growing areas, perhaps reflected in USDA's latest crop progress report. Agriculture Department Chief Meteorologist Brad Rippey says for the period ending October 4th,
5: we do have some maturity delays, primarily across the eastern reaches of the Corn Belt, notably in Michigan. Only 30% of the corn fully mature. Another problem we are seeing is a deterioration in those corn conditions. We are seeing delays related both to rain and late development. So in Ohio, for example, 65% of the soybeans dropping leaves, 23 percentage points behind the five-year average. average. We did see that heavy rain that affected the Midwest, also arcing across parts of the Great Plains. And the northern panhandle of Texas and western Oklahoma, parts of Kansas were hit by some very heavy showers. We'll have to keep an eye on the cotton crop in those areas to see if there was any degradation of quality.
4: I'm Rod Bain reporting for the U.S. Department of Agriculture in Washington, D.C.
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0: 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He's Eric Carly, and I'm Gary McNamara. 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
18: And I'm Gary McNamara along with Eric Harley. More on the midterm elections coming up in just a minute.
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18: All right. So as we talk about the midterm election and we talked about the challenges that the Republicans and the administration have, because the administration is a Republican Party. Yeah. You haven't had really, you've had very, I mean, you see it now happening. We'll have a story later on about Ted Cruz going after Vance and Vance going back after Ted Cruz.
19: Yeah.
18: And you're seeing it happening now. I mean, you've seen whether it's DeSantis or Cruz talk about the economic policy of the administration without really attacking the administration,
19: right.
18: just the policy.
19: Right.
18: And you know, we've talked about, you know, the price of diesel, the price of gasoline. And I, you know, when Trump went in, we agreed with Trump going in as long as he could get it done quickly.
19: Right.
18: But we said, if not, you shouldn't do it until after the midterms. That was the thing that we were always concerned, because we knew prices were a problem already.
19: You're talking about Iran.
18: What'd I say?
19: When he went in.
18: Oh, okay.
19: So went into Iran.
18: Yeah. Thank you. For, I just assume people know what's in my mind.
19: Yeah.
18: Why don't you know what's
19: in my mind? It could have
18: been
19: Canada, but in this case, it wasn't.
18: Why can't you read my mind? Read my mind, please. And so I believe that the long-term rewards for the world and for the United States.
19: Immeasurable.
18: Absolutely immeasurable. And if you can continue at that point with Abraham Accords, peace accords between Middle Eastern countries, you get Saudi Arabia, you get Egypt, for just as an example, signing peace deals with Israel and a change in Iran.
19: Yeah.
18: It's, you know, that is extremely important for the world.
19: Right.
18: But the American public doesn't see it.
19: No.
18: They don't see it. No. They care about the prices. And that's why you see the Americans, well, you know, you went in, you know, we started the war. Nah, the war's been going on for almost a half century now. Mm-hmm. This isn't new.
19: Right.
18: You know, it might have been a Cold War or whatever, but, I mean, the terrorism that was being exported and what the Biden administration did and the Obama administration did was just reprehensible.
19: Yeah.
18: Because they were enabling the worst terrorist regime that promotes terrorism and finances terrorism in the world. And if Americans wish to remain in the dark, sometimes presidents have to do something that is the right thing to do. You know, it's, you know, the Lend-Lease program before we got into World War II. Mm-hmm. Remember, the American public, you know, we talk about Tucker Carlson saying, you know, England would have been better off because Germany wouldn't have bothered you.
19: Right.
18: Right. What do you mean? We'd be speaking German now.
19: Yeah.
18: And then did you see, I don't know if you saw it, but when he was arguing with that, the politician who was very well versed, I mean, Tucker Carlson really couldn't make a point. So he went, well, you got foreigners in here that don't speak English anyway. It's not the point.
19: Wow. You talk about.
18: Yeah, it was bad.
19: Deflecting, a horrible deflection.
18: Like I said, it reminded me of those, the things that I was watching on YouTube yesterday of these defendants for, you know, you know, small traffic tickets and things like that who are in contempt of court because they're like, we're not under the jurisdiction of the United States. It's common law. Shut up.
19: Yeah.
18: You know, they're just throwing out stuff in this confident, arrogant way, and they're clueless. And that's what Tucker Carlson, you know, and it's interesting because after I've seen a lot of stuff on social media saying, yeah, what really got me on Tucker Carlson was when he said, you know, when I was on Fox News, I really didn't believe any of that crap.
19: Right.
18: You know, basically being directed by my producers.
19: Mm-hmm.
18: Oh, so you'll say things that you don't believe because you get paid for it? Mm-hmm. Wow, that just destroyed, you know, destroyed him. But when you look at what, you know, what Trump is doing, I believe it's the right thing. Now, I don't like how he went about it. If he was going to go in, he should have gone in. And we said it in February. Mm-hmm. You go in, you end it. And that's what he did in his 8-minute speech. That's what seemed the goal was.
19: Right.
18: Regime change to the point where the people can take over. And it will happen quick.
19: Right.
18: Within weeks. is what we were told. Well, you made the promise. And the American people are looking at going, you know, even though I believe what's going on right now is extremely positive. But I'm not talking, it's not about what I think. I'm going to vote no matter what. It's not me. It's not you. We're going to go and we're going to vote for Republicans because the option is totally unacceptable.
19: Yeah.
18: Why? Because they've told us it's totally unacceptable because we don't want to put the party in that wants to change the Constitution, that wants to defund the police, that wants, you know, the insanity of the radical transgender movement, the racism of anti-Semitism, of identity politics. It's unacceptable. Absolutely unacceptable. But understand when Trump says it will be worth it to temporarily pay high gasoline prices because we're getting rid our, you know, we're going to get rid of the regime of Iran and let the people have some form of democracy. Understand that, and it's like, well, we can't handle high prices. Well, understand that's the goal. The goal of Trump is not to have high energy prices. He doesn't want high energy prices.
19: No.
18: The goal of Democrats is to have high energy prices.
19: They've said it and they've been saying it for years.
18: They've been saying it. It's not like, well, this is happening because of this and we thought it would end sooner. I just looked at it right now. Again, a different study. The average, and I got to renew again here, the average residential electricity rate in Texas is 15.88 cents per kilowatt hour. In New York State, 29.90.
19: Oof.
18: Double. Electricity is double in New York State than what it is in Texas. Double. And why is it higher in New York? As the Democrat leaders of the legislature told Hochul when she said, we got to get rid of these climate change laws. We're killing the people. And you just saw they sent a whole bunch of checks.
19: Yeah.
18: They sent a whole bunch of checks to people to make them feel happy about electricity prices.
19: Right. Yeah.
18: But the reason she was like, we can't do this. They had to come up with something. So it's like, okay, let's write them checks.
19: Mm-hmm.
18: Raise taxes on everybody else. Raise taxes in order to do it, but we'll send you a check for your high electricity prices. When Hochul complained about it, she was told, what are you talking about? That's the goal of our legislation. We want high energy prices, and we go all the way back to Obama talking to the San Francisco Chronicle in the beginning of February, I believe it was 2008, when he said the goal is higher. The goal is to skyrocket electricity prices. Remember, that's the difference. That's why we say what you said, what the Republicans are doing, what's going on right now is fixable, and it's going to be eventually fixed.
19: Yes. It's going to be. There's no two ways about it. I don't have any doubt in my mind that it's going to be fixed. And with the left, it is not. It's not fixable. It is conform. Or we'll cut you out of the herd.
18: Yeah. But understand, they want skyrocketing energy prices. How do we know? They've told us.
19: Under my plan of cap and trade, electricity rates would necessarily skyrocket.
18: Yep. And so, you know.
19: That's Obama in 2008.
18: Yeah. That's the goal. And so, you know, has that message effectively been communicated? No, because independents or people that aren't loyal Republican conservative, you know, with that ideology of government's job is not to make your life harder, can understand what Trump is saying, even if they don't agree with him going in. At least they go, okay, yeah, it's take down Iran. I disagree or agree, either way, that it will benefit the world, but I just don't like the high gasoline prices. Understand the goal of the Democrats. It's not a consequence of something that you do. It is their goal.
19: Yeah.
18: It is their premeditated goal to skyrocket energy prices in the United States.
19: Yep.
18: And we know it because they've told us, and the legislature made sure that Hochul knew it, and that's why they're giving, you know, $500 checks, and they're expanding the number of people that are going to get the $500 checks from the government to help defray the cost of the electricity, which is caused by the legislation of the New York State Legislature with the approval of the governor.
19: Yep. And, you know, again, because their long-term goal is to nationalize massive sectors of the economy, including energy. Healthcare is the other, is another big one. And they've wanted to do this for the longest time.
18: Oh, did you see El Sayed was talking about, to go to a cardiologist takes up to 2 months. Huh?
19: No.
18: I just had that done, and mine was not an emergency.
19: Right. Yeah.
18: And it was just, okay, you're an old man.
19: Mm-hmm.
18: You know, you got type 2 diabetes. We know it's under control.
19: Mm-hmm.
18: When was the last time you had your heart completely looked at? Never had an EKG once. All right, you should get this done.
19: Mm-hmm.
18: So this was really a recommendation. It wasn't, you need to get in there right now. It was like, recommend we do this. Mm-hmm. We can get you in 3 days.
19: Right. Yeah.
18: 3 days. And then I said, And they said, well, the tests would be like an hour apart. Would you like it closer? And I said, yeah, and I can't make it that day. I was going out of town. So I ended up waiting about 8 days, and one test in one part of the hospital followed immediately by the other test in the other part of the hospital. And I was in and out in an hour and 15 minutes.
19: Yeah. Yeah. Mine took one phone call from my doctor to the cardiologist, and they called me actually while I was driving home from my primary care physician's office with the appointment making, and I was in the following week. And but this is what the left does. Now, there may be cases where you have a cardiologist, they're understaffed or they're overbooked, whatever, and it takes longer to get in. I can't, you know, tell you what the average wait is. I don't have that data in front of me. But the average wait isn't 2 months.
18: Look at this here.
19: Hmm.
18: Wait times in Canada. Urgent referrals. You got to get in now.
19: Yeah.
18: 2 to 4 weeks.
19: Yeah. Sounds pretty urgent, doesn't it?
18: Yep.
19: Mm-hmm.
18: Semi-urgent referrals. 2 to 4 months.
19: Yeah.
18: Routine referrals. That was mine, right?
19: Yeah. Yeah.
18: Which was 3 days. 6 to 12 months and up to 14 to 22 months in certain areas of Canada.
19: Yeah.
18: He's so full of it.
19: He's a liar.
18: Yeah. We are Red Eye Radio.
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18: We are Red Eye Radio. He's Eric Carly, and I'm Gary McNamara. When I was talking about El Sayed, just so people know, he's running for, if you don't know, I just got, can't assume people know every time that, you know, what we're talking about. He's running again as the Democrat for the Senate. In Michigan.
19: Yeah.
18: And he said the other day, we need nationalized health care, basically, because people need to not wait 2 months to get into a cardiologist.
19: Right.
18: And went to, what is it in Canada? 6 to 12 months for non-urgent referrals. Private consultation, cardiologist, 1 to 3 weeks.
19: Yeah.
18: That's to get in. It's not the test. That's the initial consultation.
19: Right.
18: Some of the tests are expensive.
19: Oh, no, they're very expensive. Yeah. They can be. Yeah.
18: But wait times by specialty type, heart failure, 3 to 8 weeks or shorter.
19: Hmm.
18: General cardiology, average 4 to 12 month wait. Preventive cardiology, which would probably be what I went, you know, because my heart's fine.
19: Right, yeah.
18: 8 to 14 month wait in British Columbia.
19: Wow. Yeah.
18: Wow. Yeah. Let's go to socialized healthcare.
19: Right.

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10: From ABC News, I'm Dave Packer. Monday at Cornell University, a Justice for Survivors protest calling for sexual assault prevention.
11: We are Cornell. We say enough is enough, and we demand justice for Jane Doe.
10: Among their demands, that Cornell expel or revoke all of the alleged assaulters. This is new records reviewed by ABC News reveal some of the fraternity brothers later accused of sexual assault at Cornell attempted to contain the allegations in the weeks following the incident. The U.S. has moved over a dozen B-1 bombers from an air base in the U.K. where they had been based for attacks against Iran. A source telling ABC News the redeployment was not planned. ABC Chief Global Affairs Correspondent Martha Raddatz.
12: The departure of those bombers comes 1 week after several British nationals were arrested outside RAF Fairford on suspicion of terrorism. They were released on bail, but questions remain about whether they were surveilling the base.
10: The Wall Street Journal reporting the concern of a complex drone attack ordered by Iran's IRGC is what prompted it. Concerns remain for other European bases as well. Former pastor and American Idol contestant Caleb Flynn was sentenced to life behind bars in an Ohio court. Flynn, who appeared as a contestant on American Idol in 2013, was convicted of murdering his wife, Ashley, and staging the scene to look like a home invasion. Judge Jeannie Pritt handing down her sentence.
13: Your actions, Mr. Flynn, were abhorrent. the layers of deceit, manipulation, and cruelty that you have shown are quite honestly impossible to fathom.
10: His wife has posted online, televangelist Jim Baker has died. He was with then-wife Tammy Faye Baker when they hosted the PTL Club in the 80s, and he served time for fraud and conspiracy in the 90s. Baker was 86. You're listening to ABC News.
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10: According to a post on her social media account, FBI Director Kash Patel and girlfriend Alexis Wilkins are engaged. The average price for a gallon of regular is $4.03, down about 15 cents on the week. Head of petroleum analysis at Gas Buddy, Patrick DeHaan.
19: A lot of markets being impacted by the G7 release pushing oil lower. We also have more oil flowing through the Strait of Hormuz. And then you have gas tax suspensions as well. But once those are all factored in, I don't know that we have enough momentum for the national average yet to fall below $4. And there may not be enough momentum to get diesel prices below $6.
10: Gas prices are up $1.22 from this time last year. The NFL has suspended two referees after incidents at two different games.
20: The NFL suspending line judge Jeff Seaman after he was caught on camera appearing to swear at Arizona Cardinals tight end Trey McBride. It happened during the Cardinals' loss to the New York Giants after officials did not call a penalty and McBride complained to Seaman. Seaman has been suspended for two games. And referee Adrian Hill suspended for one game for unprofessional conduct after yelling at linebacker Eric Wilson, who collided with him during a play. Wilson trying to help him up, another official separating them.
10: ABC's Rhiannon Alley. The Private Diary of Pope Francis will be released this November. Publisher Image says the journal entries from 1992 to 2024 will provide insight into the late Pope. Dave Packer, ABC News.
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0: Now, it's Red Eye Radio. Gary McNamara and Eric Harley talk about everything from politics to social issues and news of the day. Whether you're up late or you're just starting your day, welcome to the show from the Relief Factor Studios. This is Red Eye Radio.
1: All across America, we are Red Eye Radio. He is Eric Harley and I'm Gary McNamara. Good morning. All right. I like this story.
3: Yeah.
1: Seattle Mayor Kate Wilson's socialist agenda stalls amid homelessness and public safety concerns. Wilson surprised her supporters with a proposed budget released in September that included no new taxes.
3: Read my lips.
1: And more funding for the police.
3: What?
1: I have made the difficult decision to transmit a budget without major new revenue, Wilson said in a speech. Right now, we don't have good options to raise more progressive revenue that don't also come with great risks. Our economy and especially our downtown are fragile. In that context, raising additional revenue is not the right move. Wilson and the Seattle Police Department face scrutiny over the shooting at the Bite of Seattle Food Festival in July that left three people dead, including one the suspect, and led to the resignation of the police chief, who was out of town at the time of the shooting. The Journal reported a communications breakdown between the mayor's office and Seattle police kept the public in the dark about the shooting for 5 hours, and the official emergency alert system went unused. The mayor has not immediately returned Fox News Digital's request for comment.
3: Oh, well. I'm guessing that won't happen.
1: Said Jonathan Alpert, author of Therapy Nation, told Fox News Digital, "This is a good example of socialism's appeal colliding with the realities of governing. Socialism is seductive because the promises sound good. More housing, more services, greater fairness, less inequality. It's so easy to campaign on those ideas. It gets much harder when you're actually responsible for a budget, public safety, and whether the city is actually functioning. The result is Wilson is now doing some things that don't fit so comfortably with the politics she campaigned on. More police, more cameras, spending cuts, and fewer bigger promises." Albert continued, "Crime has a way of forcing politicians to become practical pretty quickly. I don't think this proves that every socialist idea is doomed, but it does show the gap between promising people what government should do and figuring out what government can actually do. That's a harsh reality check that more socialists should realize. Ideology is much easier when you don't have to govern." There you go.
3: Yeah.
1: And then this story from ABC News. A group of 15 Democratic mayors governing in Republican-dominated states are building a new political operation that aims to influence national politics as a center-left alternative to both the MAGA movement and what they described as far-left dysfunction. That would be the mainstream of the federal Democrats, from groups like the Democrat Socialist of America. The organization Blue Cities, Red States is led by Cleveland Mayor Justin Bibb and will launch next week in Miami with the kickoff event hosted by its mayor, Eileen Higgins. The founding mayors lead cities, including Atlanta, Jacksonville, Boise, Tulsa, and Memphis, governing more than 7 million Americans across 11 red and purple states, according to a memo for the new coalition. In an interview with ABC News, Bibb said he hopes these mayors will emerge as a kind of a testing ground for for a post-2024 Democratic message. He suggested the party can rebuild trust among voters by zeroing in on things like public safety, affordability, economic growth, things that these mayors often govern on up against Republicans at times. As Democrats talk about closing the credibility gap, these 15 mayors have been closing the gap in their cities without the cover of a Democratic governor or a Democratic-led legislature. Working for more, when I read the article the first time, I kept searching for, well, what will you do?
3: Yeah.
1: You right. can say all these things. What are you going to do?
3: Right.
1: Working for a more United States is a core theme of Blue Cities, Red States, and we do this by pushing back against extremism and promoting a more practical brand of leadership that focuses on results over rhetoric. This includes balancing the need to stand up for your community against harmful policies, but also finding compromise solutions that deliver results. Again, what are you going to do? The group plans to have a national permanent platform, fundraising and organizational infrastructure, polling and message testing, and a national paid media strategy heading in to the 2026 and 2028 cycles, according to the memo. Hibb claimed the group is also in talks with members of Congress about aligning their agendas. When they say working for a more United States, does that mean bringing patriotism back to the Democratic Party? Is that what they're talking about?
3: No, it isn't. It means only to bring people to their side.
1: Yeah, I don't, nowhere do they say what the, you would think that the one thing that they would say is, look, these are the things that we should be, these are the things we should be doing. Cutting taxes, doing this, making sure business expands. Say those things. Just don't say making the economy better.
3: Right.
1: Because where was it? Oh, gosh, where did I see it? Who was, oh, it was yesterday, somebody was, it was a Democrat on, it wasn't Bernie. Oh, what did Democrats on the Sunday morning news shows talking about, well, how are you going to make things affordable? We're going to tax the rich and give the money to the poor.
3: Yeah, the old Robin Hood plan.
1: Yeah, it's like, oh, okay.
3: Yeah.
1: So saying you're going to make the economy better or make affordability better doesn't mean anything.
3: No.
1: You know, if you're a Democratic mayor of a city in a red state, it's easier for you.
3: Yeah.
1: But it might not be from your own city council.
3: Right.
1: Your city council may not agree with you on it. You may try. And in fact, I can see what would happen. And this is, oh, you're trying to get it. You're trying to get elected. You want to move up and get elected on the federal level.
3: Yeah.
1: So you don't care about the city.
3: Right.
1: You're worried about your own future because jealousy and envy is a core belief of Democrats.
3: Right.
1: And so anything that you do that differs from where the DSA is going, which is the mainstream of Democrats at the federal level, you may be safe in your little red state, but where are you going to go with it long term? And what are you actually going to promote? And I'm telling you, as long as you stick, these mayors stick by, well, we believe that a man can be a woman when a man says so, then you never have credibility on any issue to me.
3: Right. Well, you know, and again, going back to, you know, improving the economy by writing every family a check.
1: Right. How are you going to do it? It's going to be interesting to see the pushback on Kate Wilson.
3: Well, because you then have to get
1: Seattle. I'm talking about.
3: And then you have to, because you have to get into the discussion of how an economy actually works. The left doesn't want to do that.
1: No. How does an economy work?
3: We want to improve your life, make things good. We're only for good things. We're not for bad things. Okay. All right. Okay. Generic politician.
1: Generic party. Didn't we have that already in 2024?
3: I think we did. They had white T-shirts with black lettering that just said, political party.
1: We're against bad things. We're against things that are wrong.
3: Yeah. Never explaining exactly what those things might be. Yeah, it is laughable. It becomes
1: remember no labels? For God's sakes. For God's sakes.
3: Yeah, meetings with closed doors.
1: Meetings with closed doors, the no labels party. Yeah. It was basically, we want to be the bigger BS party. We're not going to tell you what we're going to. Remember, they actually said that.
3: We don't want to tell you because then you'll criticize it.
1: Right. We don't want to tell you.
3: So you don't want to have a debate?
1: We don't want to tell you where we stand on the issues, because if we tell you where we stand on the issues, you might disagree with us.
3: Right.
1: So we're just going to be the party of pretend.
3: Right.
1: And the party of pretend has pulled in a bipartisan group of both Democrats and Republicans to pretend that they're a political party that will not take a position on any issue.
3: Yeah. We want good things. We want to do away with bad things. Vote for us. We're the non-issues party.
1: God, it was ridiculous.
3: Yeah, it really was. The no labels party. Well, because what they said was, we don't want to tell you what we stand for, because then people will start labeling.
1: Right.
3: And we're no labels.
1: We're no labels, right.
3: We're the no labels. We don't want labels. We are against labels.
1: And you just wonder, when they had their closed-door meetings, did anybody stand up and go, you people are a bunch of damn idiots.
3: Oh, man,
1: You're like children pretending, well, we want to have a political party that will appeal to everyone, so we're not going to tell you what we stand for.
3: I would have paid $5 American to be in any of those meetings.
1: Wow. Maybe. $1 million Canadian?
3: I'm not paying any Canadian dollars.
1: Okay.
3: Ever. Sorry. I'm against that.
1: No, seriously, I would have loved
3: trying to buy a house on Lake America. You take that back, Mr. McNamara, whatever your name is.
1: Did you see?
3: Because that is your real name.
1: Did you see the? It was on. It went viral yesterday. Hmm. It was. It showed because the Bills lost in New England.
3: Oh yeah.
1: And Drake May's our quarterback.
3: Yeah.
1: Somebody had a new map and it was Lake Erie. It said Lake May.
3: Yeah.
1: Oh my gosh.
3: Yeah.
1: But yeah, you know that's how. And that's why I don't expect anything from these mayors, because what are you going to get on the national level? How are you going to fight the DSA? Schumer couldn't win the DSA. Pelosi couldn't win against the DSA.
3: No.
1: Mayors of red states are going to start the movement. By the way, if I'm wrong on this, I will be the happiest person on the planet to say, wow, they're actually going more conservative and they're actually impacting the party.
3: Oh, I'd love to see that.
1: Yeah. I would love to be wrong on this.
3: Yeah.
1: But we've seen what happened with the Democratic Party. We saw what happened, you know, with the no labels. These are the ones we need to get. People are too far right. People are too far left. I'm like, are you taking this from the Three Bears?
3: Well,
1: the porridge is too cold. The porridge is too hot.
3: Well,
1: this porridge is too right.
3: Are we getting
1: just right.
3: Are we getting to the total bizarro world now where, I mean, we're not, but I just want to ask the question, where the liberals are becoming fiscal conservatives and the Republicans are becoming more socialist?
1: Do you want me to BS you or give you the true answer? No, that's not happening.
3: Well, I don't know.
1: Because of the Seattle mayor?
3: Yeah.
1: Okay.
3: Yeah. Ownership and companies. Well, first of all, how do you expect to remain the Seattle mayor when you say, we can't raise taxes?
1: You know, I don't believe that the majority of Republicans are for government ownership. I don't think they agree with Trump on that. They may not say it out loud. The majority of Republicans do not agree.
3: Of course they don't.
1: The majority of Americans do not agree.
3: Of course they don't.
1: And the majority of Republicans do not agree that we should take equity in a Venezuelan oil company and dump that oil to compete against American oil companies at lower prices to lower the prices.
3: Of course not. Yeah. No, it's a loser all day.
1: No, it's just like they don't agree with dumping beef because that's exactly what President Trump was against. So, mm-hmm. No, I don't believe that the Republicans, it may be what some of the leaders are doing.
3: Yeah, that's why I prefaced it by saying it's not happening. But I just wanted to ask the question anyway, because on the surface, if you read the stories, it's like, what the hell is going on? Why in the hell will we be promoting ownership in government ownership in companies and dumping of foreign goods in America from this particular administration?
1: And then at the same time saying, we're against socialism, communism. Well, how dare the other side? What company are we buying today?
3: And we're against other countries dumping their products on the U.S.
1: Yeah, it's amazing.
3: I mean, when he created the steel tariffs, remember, on the fly, he did that. He was out there with the media, and he was doing he was at a steel plant, and he announced the steel tariffs during his first term. Everybody was like, "Whoa!" I don't think anyone else back at the White House knew that was going to happen. It felt like it was just boom on the fly, and it was announced, and then, you know, it was. Here's the reasoning. Because China's dumping steel.
1: Right.
3: And if you had told me then, well, years later, he's going to do this with beef and oil, I would have told you, you're smoking crack.
1: So, same with me. I know.
3: And now I'm thinking I should start smoking crack. Because I don't get it.
1: We are Red Eye Radio.
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7: We are Red Eye Radio. He's Eric Carly, and I'm Gary McNamara. You know, Trump was out at his rally in Ohio the other day, railing against Fox News, and you know, so are his sons. I mean, I forgot which one was railing against Fox News the other day, or I was watching. Maybe it was an ad for Newsmax or something.
8: Okay,
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8: Because I don't have cable. 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
15: And he is Eric Carlin. I'm Gary McNamara. Welcome. 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
16: And thank you.
15: All right. One thing that's remained strong in the Trump administration has been Tom Homan. He should have been in charge from the very, very beginning.
16: Yeah.
15: And here he is talking to CBS on immigration. Listen to this here.
16: Okay.
15: Here
16: we All go. Right.
17: We looked at official ICE data, sir, and found that 57 people have died in the agency's custody so far under this administration. In fact, somebody was just reported to have died in ICE custody today by the agency. 2026 could set a new record high in the number of detainees dying. What is being done to prevent that? And I know one partial explanation is that more people are being detained, and so tragically more people are dying. But that can't be the only explanation, can it be?
18: How many people died during the Biden administration? How many people died in custody during the Biden administration? Do you know?
17: A significant number.
18: Do you know?
17: But this is going to be the highest year. In 2026.
18: I'm just asking.
17: If the pace continues.
18: Do you know how many died during the Biden administration?
17: I don't have the data here, but...
18: Of course you don't. Again, it's another loaded question against the Trump administration. ICE has the highest detention standards in the industry. I hope your viewers go to ICE.gov and look at a section called detention standards. We have the highest detention standards in the industry, higher than any state or federal institution. Our deaths in custody... are among the lowest of any state prison or Bureau of Prisons. Our numbers are up because our population has doubled in custody. We got over 70, I think the other day we had like 74,000 in custody. So we have more people in custody. And we're dealing with people from third world nations. Some of the first doctors they see are our doctors. And matter of fact, no one ever talks about how many lives that I save in detention when they found a serious medical issue that the alien didn't even know about, and we treat. When I was ICE director, I think we spent almost $1 billion on medical care. Again, it's unfortunate and it's sad when anybody dies. Again, I don't want to see anybody die, but we do everything we can to give them the best medical care that we can provide. And again, highest extent of standards. I think if you look at deaths in custody compared to state prisons or federal penitentiaries, I think we're one of the lowest. At least last time I looked at the data, which was probably a couple of years ago, we're the lowest.
15: There you go. Well, because nobody paid attention during the Biden administration.
0: No.
15: On that. They just didn't. No. You know, and that is a legitimate point. You know, you're bringing this up for us. You didn't bring, because remember the whole cages thing.
0: Right.
15: Trump brought the cages, and it's like, well, no, that actually started with Obama.
0: That was Obama.
15: It's like, well, we're just going to ignore that. Trump had the cages. Yeah, but so did Obama. Trump had the cages. Yeah, but Obama started. Trump had the cages. It's like, we're just not going to acknowledge that our side had them first.
0: Well, remember AOC leaning on the fence,
15: yeah,
0: and fake crying like she cared. Yeah, there was none of that during the Obama administration. None of that during the Biden administration. Why not? Because they didn't care. They didn't care at all. You know, look, the left wants open borders. Pretty simple. They want open borders. And the media is going to carry the water all day. And if the left does something wrong or hideous or creates a policy, even if they're against it, they don't care. They don't care. They're not going to say anything about it. You move on. And that's exactly what they're doing. You know, this is, you know, blame Trump for all the atrocities. This is why I like Tom Homan. Did you hear any drama? Did you hear anything except straight answers and pointing out exactly the difference between, you know, the line of questioning with him and the previous administration?
15: I think one of the best things that Homan has done is he's the guy who has seen the damage of illegal immigration.
0: Yeah.
15: He has seen the dead children.
0: Right.
15: He has seen the child trafficking.
0: Yep.
15: You know, he's seen it.
0: Yeah.
15: And because he is a professional, and I don't mean a professional politician.
0: Yeah.
15: He's a professional in that business.
0: Yeah.
15: You know, in that right. area of expertise, you know, he's not a Stephen Miller.
0: Right.
15: And you notice that, you know, after everything blew up in Minneapolis, you saw less and less of Stephen Miller talking about illegal immigration.
0: Right.
15: And that was one of the things, and I think that was one of the clashes that happened. I think Homan had an idea that publicizing the clashes was a bad idea.
0: Yeah.
15: That you didn't, and we asked the question, why do you have that when you don't need to have it? What is it? Why can't you make it where very rarely does it happen where anyone can protest anything because ICE isn't telling people what they're doing.
0: Right.
15: They're not publicizing it. Nothing is public. They stay away from the cameras. Why would you do it? They believed it would be a positive, and it blew up in their face.
0: Yep. Yep.
15: And I don't think that Homan was ever behind that.
0: Yeah.
15: All right. This one, interesting from New York, because I don't know what to make of this, except as even people that have been loyal Democrats for the longest time just had it with New York.
0: Mm.
15: This one. Will and Grace actress Deborah Messing has had enough with the state of New York. She snubbed Democratic incumbent Governor Kathy Hochul and instead threw her support behind Republican Bruce Blakeman in New York's governor's race. The endorsement marks a striking political shift for Messing, who has campaigned for Democratic candidates in the past. She previously backed Hillary Clinton in 2016 and Cynthia Nixon in 2018. So she supported wow. as far left candidates as yeah. you can support.
0: Right.
15: Messing has also publicly clashed with Trump, a supporter of Blakeman. Her past political allegiances appear to take a back seat as Messing enthusiastically praised Blakeman's campaign for governor. By the way, Blakeman is no different than any Republican that I have seen at all. He looks to be pretty mainstream and more conservative in the things that he wishes to do.
0: Yeah, yeah.
15: That's how he's promoting it. He is not an anomaly.
0: No.
15: He's not like if John Kasich was running in New York. Right?
0: Right, right, right.
15: I loved how you laughed at that. She said, oh, gosh. I'm reading the quote. That got to me. Oh, gosh. I'm just so grateful that you're running, she told Blakeman in a video shared on Instagram.
0: Hmm.
15: You are what we need more than anything. The decline of this city over the last 4 years has been so devastatingly economically, socially, on every level, bad. And obviously, we've lost so much business here. People are leaving the city. The Wedding Date Star, a New York native, said her support for Blakeman was rooted in concerns about the direction of the city and the financial pressures facing residents. Hmm. I was born here. This is a city I love. It's not the city that I love anymore. And I believe with all my heart that you are the answer. Well, I don't know if he's the answer for New York City.
0: Yeah.
15: Maybe New York. He's running for governor.
0: Yeah.
15: You are the affordable candidate. And I think more than anything, people are just really struggling. And they need their utilities to be lower, and they don't want to have to pay to have congestion and the driving. Messing said affordability was at the heart of her concerns, pointing to the growing financial burden she believes New Yorkers are being forced to shoulder. It's just too expensive to live in New York City, and I love the fact that that is the top of your mind. Well, that's purely fiscal conservatism, is it not?
0: It is. Do we have another Michael Rappaport situation here?
15: I don't know.
0: It sounds like that could be the case.
15: You know, this isn't.
0: I don't know.
15: This isn't a fact where she's like, oh, this whole thing with the radical transgender movement and you know, men taking over. What happened to feminism? I'm a lifelong Democrat feminist, and I could see that happening because you have a few of them on the left, not a lot,
0: right.
15: but a few of them.
0: Right.
15: Most of the women feminists who believe that we need to fight for women are the ones that believe that men should take over women's sports.
0: Yeah.
15: We know it doesn't make any sense.
0: Right.
15: But here, it looks like everything that she's talking about is about fiscal conservatism.
0: Yeah.
15: That blows me away, because it's not a social issue. You know, because when you look at it, you would think there'd be a ton of Democrat women that were feminist who are furious about the demonization of women in the radical transgender movement,
0: right.
15: and they're not. So I figured it might be something like that, where you betrayed what your liberalism was just 5 years ago.
0: Yeah.
15: And it wasn't. It's, we need fiscal conservatism in this state. Huh? Affordability in this state. Huh?
0: I don't know. I can't tell you. I don't know Deborah Messing. I know she was a liberal in the past. Is she one out of, you know, many that are making that decision? Is it exclusive to New York? So many questions here, because the Michael Rappaport thing was clear. He was clear about it. He said it. When I found out the facts on all the lies they were telling, all the lies not just Charlottesville, but all the lies they were telling on Trump, then it was over. Now, that, I think, was part of also, that was the era when people were doing smash and grabs in grocery stores and drug stores and everything else. They were just walking in and taking things off the shelf, and he was commenting on that. I think a lot of things were adding up. I don't know, in terms of Deborah Messing, this could be a one-off, or is there a real change of heart here?
15: You know what I saw? I saw on a podcast, I think it's called The Heretic or whatever. I saw Patricia Heaton
0: from
15: Everybody Loves Raymond.
0: Right.
15: She said that, you know, when she was in, number one, it was interesting where she said, Hollywood's dead. She's not the only one saying that.
0: Right.
15: But she was saying there was a group of people that, I forgot the name of it, but they found all the people that were conservative. They all hang out together. They would all have parties together. She goes, not that we would talk politics. It was just, we all knew we were basically more conservative. She said, you know, they had like 70, 80, 90 people in it.
0: Yeah.
15: And she said, you would never publicly come out and say that you're a conservative, but you would just sort of talk to people. There was a code word that they would use to actually let somebody know. They wouldn't say I'm a conservative.
0: Right.
15: They would use this code word, and if the person knew it, then you knew that they were conservative. I'm like, you got to be kidding me.
0: Well, I know of someone who was part of a hit TV show for the longest time. He was in a big movie, several big movies, and he talked about it back then. When he wanted to come back to his home state of Texas and go hunting, he had to tell everybody in Hollywood he was going to visit his mom.
15: And I know who you're talking about, too. Yeah.
0: And so, they had to keep it on the down low to be a conservative. And now Hollywood's dead, so you see more and more Hollywood types coming out going, nope, I'm a conservative. You know, if I don't get hired, then fine, but I'm a conservative.
15: We are Red Eye Radio.
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15: We are Red Eye Radio. He's Eric Carlin. I'm Gary McNamara. Oh, I see it made the news. Just made the news about Patricia Heaton. Says Hollywood conservatives once felt so uncomfortable discussing their political beliefs at work, they created a secret group to find out who was safe to talk to on the set.
0: Yeah.
15: She opened up about the group called Friends of Abe. It was a private network of conservatives in the entertainment industry.
0: Yeah.
15: She was on Andrew Gold's Heretics podcast, so I got that right. Hmm. She said a lot of these people felt like they couldn't say anything
0: yeah.
15: about being conservative at all. Right. We ended up having a secret group.
0: Yeah.
15: Gary Sinise initially formed it.
0: Wow.
15: Gary Sinise.
0: All right.
15: According to information I was just looking at, a couple of articles, she was in it, Kelsey Grammer, Clint Eastwood. But she thought there might only be like 20 or 30 when they started having these get-togethers.
0: Yeah.
15: And they went to a particular restaurant. She goes, wow. 70, 80 people would show. And she said, we really never, it wasn't like we talked, had political discussions.
0: Right.
15: It just, we all felt safe around each other. She said, because the paranoia, especially, you know, 2004, 2005, 2006, she said, you could not, and I know this from my friend Buck Taylor, he said, you could not talk at all. That you were anything but a loyal liberal Democrat.
0: And you know what,
15: or
0: Gary,
15: you would be shunned.
0: You know what Gary Sinise always brought to the gatherings? Ice cream.

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13: KBUL, HD2. From ABC News, I'm Sherry Preston. Promises and controversy on the campaign trail with President Trump. In Nebraska, the president making a move that he says will help cut the price of diesel, signing an order allowing a type of diesel typically only used on farms to be used on the road.
14: This order will also drive down the cost of all goods, including grocery prices, very substantially, and it's an honor to do it. And we're not going to need it long, I hope. We're not going to need it long because your prices are plummeting and they're going to really be plummeting just a little while.
13: But the president also suggesting that Iran could, in his words, take out an American city.
14: It's a small price to pay for keeping the world safe, keeping our country safe. They can take out a city. Let them take out Los Angeles. Let them take out San Diego. This is a very small price to pay.
13: The mayors of both cities and the governor of California slamming the joke. Protests at Cornell University over how the Ivy League school handled the allegations 2 years ago of an alleged gang rape at a frat. ABC's Aaron Katursky.
15: Anger over Cornell's handling of the allegations turning violent. Vandals smashing the glass doors of the administration building and sending a message in spray paint saying in part, rapists are protected. The case is now in the hands of the state attorney general's office, which has already reached out to Jane Doe's attorney.
13: ABC News obtaining phone calls that Jane Doe recorded with one of the frat brothers. On the call, she says he was completely intoxicated that night and surrounded. She was completely intoxicated and surrounded by up to 10 men. New concerns about the death of a lab worker in Russia from a suspected case of pneumonic plague. The 28-year-old died last week in Siberia. Hundreds of people are now being monitored. Televangelist Jim Baker has died. He and his wife, Tammy Faye, made millions through their PTL network, came crashing down when he admitted an affair with his secretary. This is ABC News.
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13: Gatorade off store shelves because of its color.
21: More than 120,000 cases of Gatorade are being voluntarily recalled due to undeclared food dyes. The FDA says the recall includes the orange and the lemon-lime flavors of Gatorade, including the zero-calorie versions. It's classified as a Class 2 recall, meaning, according to the FDA, the product may cause temporary or medically reversible adverse health consequences.
13: That's ABC's Mike Dubusky. In a rare move, the NFL has suspended two referees after separate incidents at different games over the weekend. ABC's Rhiannon Alley explains.
22: The NFL suspending line judge Jeff Seaman after he was caught on camera appearing to swear at Arizona Cardinals tight end Trey McBride. It happened during the Cardinals' loss to the New York Giants after officials did not call a penalty and McBride complained to Seaman. Seaman has been suspended for two games. And referee Adrian Hill suspended for one game for unprofessional conduct after yelling at linebacker Eric Wilson, who collided with him during a play. Wilson trying to help him up, another official separating them.
13: ABC's Rhiannon Alley. Should the price of fries be fixed? McDonald's is facing a potential class action lawsuit over its AI-powered pricing. Last week, Reuters revealed the system, which is trained on millions of daily transactions. The suit accuses the company of conspiring with franchisees to fix prices. McDonald's calls the lawsuit uninformed. Sherry Preston, ABC News.
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0: Now, it's Red Eye Radio. Gary McNamara and Eric Harley talk about everything from politics to social issues and news of the day. Whether you're up late or you're just starting your day, welcome to the show from the Relief Factor Studios. This is Red Eye Radio.
1: All across America, we are Red Eye Radio. He is Eric Harley and I'm Gary McNamara. So, what happened to me yesterday is, you know, normal stuff. In fact, I was getting ready. It delayed me going out and putting the fire ant killer on my lawn.
2: All right.
1: Because we got so much rain and the temperature's cooled down, the fire ant's going to be all over the place in the next couple of days. Mm-hmm. So I like to prevent that on my lawn. And so I was getting ready to do that. And of course, YouTube is on. And as you and I both do, we pay, what is it, $13, $14 a month. Not to get the commercials on YouTube, which makes it a completely different experience.
2: Yeah.
1: Because it's not, commercials aren't cutting right in the middle of something.
2: Mm-hmm.
1: And so it's great. So what comes on yesterday, which captures my attention, and I probably watched 2.5 hours of different cases, and it just came up in random shuffle, the first one, and I started watching it. And it was people in court. And a lot of it's minor, like traffic infractions or whatever.
2: Mm-hmm.
1: And a lot of it was in Ohio. And I think there must be a group of people. And it's the judges who face these people who say that the court has no authority over them. And it was like Tucker Carlson. That's what I thought of. I go, this is like Tucker Carlson trying to argue that the Nazis wouldn't have taken over all of Europe. And so England shouldn't have got involved in it, as he was talking the other day.
2: Mm-hmm.
1: Really, because there's an arrogance. There's a certainty in all of their BS. And yeah. I found it.
2: Like the debate is over and they've won the debate.
1: Yes.
2: Much like the DSA.
1: Yes. Yeah, exactly. And but I'm like, oh, my God, this is like watching Tucker Carlson. You know, and then when they don't have the answer, and then when the judge finally confronts them, they change the topic to something else. Mm-hmm. It's like, no, we're on this. You don't get to do that in my court. Answer this question. And they won't. They moved. No, but you don't understand, because it's like, I understand. But the best part was that this one judge, this guy had I can't even give you an example of who I can compare this judge to for the patience that this judge had. And, you know, the people would be talking, you know, as the prosecutor's talking, because they're all defending themselves. You know, they don't want a lawyer because a lawyer is part of the system. And so they're talking, and he's just continuing, and the prosecutor continues, and at the end finds him guilty of contempt of court, of course, because, you know, they're the one person contempt of court. And then goes through an entire explanation as to exactly how the system works and why it works, and does it in a right at person listening. He goes, no, please, you know, stop talking, whatever, and continues it and goes through. This is how the system runs. The entire legal system, in less than probably 3 minutes, he goes through and talks about the you know, that law comes from the elected representatives of the people and where the Constitution comes from and the fact that what you're reading on the internet is incorrect. This is how it works. Now, another judge didn't put up with it. The person just is talking, goes, I told you to be quiet. And then he goes, don't smirk at me like that. Don't one more smile like that, 30 days. He smiles. He goes, 30 days. And then the guy comes back again.
2: What are you in for? Smiling.
1: the guy comes back again, and sits there and starts yapping off. He goes, okay, back to jail. Like, he didn't even get it. It was like, if you don't, you've already been through it. You've got 30 days. I've told you. You must act this way. If you don't, well, that shows that the court, you know, doesn't represent the people because of common law, blah, blah, blah, blah, blah, blah, blah, blah. That's their evidence, because they do what none of us would ever do in court to a judge and figure if they can't be in contempt of court, then the justice system is unfair.
2: Mm-hmm.
1: And of course, what they're trying to do is delay and stall and do whatever.
2: Yeah.
1: Right. But the best part was the entire, which took me into roaring laughter. This one guy who was really just by the time I got like to the third judge, I'm like, look, could you give them the death penalty, please? Just get
2: well, if they move the case to Texas, there's a pretty good chance of that.
1: I mean, they.
2: Jaywalking?
1: Okay. They were so obnoxious, and finally the judge says, listen, Mr. Magoo, that was the guy's name, Mr. Magoo. I lost it at that point.
2: The guy's name was Magoo? The
1: guy's real name was Magoo, yeah. He goes, listen, Mr. Magoo.
2: He wasn't in court to legally change his name? Because I would have been years ago.
1: I don't know. It was another guy. This one guy, is this your name? No. My name is, and it was his name, Living Person.
2: Smedley Bolivar.
1: I mean, it was just, what? It's like, you know, Gary McNamara, Living Person. So you're Gary McNamara. No, you have the wrong name. My name is Gary McNamara, Living Person. Well, could you present evidence, of that? I can't, because you've got me in jail for contempt of court.
2: Like the time when one of my vehicles I owned in the past, and it actually asked me, how would you like for me to refer to you? You know, so you could say your first name, you could say Mr. Harley in my case, and I said, my lord, joking. And then I was...
1: No way, really?
2: Yeah. And so then I was with my sister or somebody, and we were traveling, and I asked it a question, and it said, yes, how can I help you, my lord? It remembered after all that time, and I had forgotten completely. And I was like, did it just call me my lord? Oh, yeah, that little joke. Yeah,
1: fantastic.
2: The courtrooms, there are some of those little traffic things. You know, this really all comes from, I guess, going back to Wapner, right? And then Judge Judy and everything else, but our interest in weird court cases of people, you know, doing things that you probably shouldn't be doing in court, or things you probably shouldn't have done to get into court. And then there's the other, that one judge, and I forget his name, but he's always nice to people.
1: The guy from Rhode Island?
2: Yeah.
1: He died. He just died.
2: Yeah. He just passed away. I think we talked about it then. Yeah. And, you know, and his videos are just great, you know, and it's like, he's the one guy, you know, I'm a single dad, and what's his name, Ron? Frank Caprio. Yeah. So, but a great demeanor. And a lot of these things were, you know, parking ticket kind of things. And there was, you know, the one that I think there was a single dad. And he said, you know, my car broke down and I ended up having to walk and I was late for my first court date or something like that. And he goes, you know what? We're going to dismiss this. We're going to consider it paid. Or your fine is $1 or whatever, right. You know, and then he moved on. But it's always interesting when you get when it's the other way around. And the people who have played the system or think that they're playing the system. Watched a documentary the other day on Netflix called The Widower. This guy played the system. Six wives ended up deceased. as in dead. And then he's accused of killing a couple of them, including his last wife. And the way that he would play the system, one wife that passed away, he blamed it on the hospital, sued the hospital, actually got a payout. He got a settlement from the hospital. So everybody, you know, all the other witnesses that were basically against him were saying, this guy is just making money hand over fist because he takes out a life insurance policy. The wife somehow ends up dead. And then he's accused of killing at least two of those four. But one of the things that he would do is he would get a lawyer. They would go through the process, which takes a long time. And then right at the end, he would fire the lawyer, which delays the process another 2 years. And it was watching this guy play the system. I mean, it was wild. It was like watching the head of a mob family do what they do in a movie. Because you wouldn't believe this story otherwise. I've never seen anybody play the system like this, according to this documentary. And it really came from a guy who was a producer on Dateline that followed it, you know, until I guess after he was on Dateline, and then he wanted to follow up with the end of it. And he put together this documentary. And I thought to myself, you know, there are people out there that, quite frankly, are pretty stupid. This guy was, I don't know how he knew the system, but he faced the death penalty twice. He's now serving life in prison, but he faced the death penalty twice and beat the death penalty both times. But finally, in the end, it caught up with him. And it was just unreal how this guy was playing the system. And, you know, I kind of expected that from Brian Koberger, who killed the Idaho University students. Mm-hmm. And or who was convicted of doing that. And he, you know, there was just that smug attitude that he had in court. We saw this from Luigi, the man accused of killing Brian Thompson. You know, the smile in the courtroom. These people think that they won, or they think they're heroes. Because the left, in the case of Luigi, made Luigi a hero.
1: Just to note, Koberger pleaded guilty. He wasn't found guilty.
2: Yeah. Right, right, yeah. Yes. Yeah. And so, which is effectively the same thing.
1: Right.
2: Yes. And so he was convicted, and I think that's the word I use or meant to use. So he's convicted of killing them. And the reason he's convicted is because of the overwhelming evidence. The reason he did the plea deal is because there was really no way around it. There was no way around the DNA evidence, you know, and there were a lot of frustrating moves along that way, but he just had this attitude throughout the entire thing that he was smarter than anybody else in the courtroom.
1: Bundy had that.
2: Yeah. Oh, Bundy.
1: Ted Bundy.
2: You remember
1: that,
2: Bundy coming out of the elevator in with the prosecutor?
1: Yeah.
2: They were escorting him and transporting him, I don't know, I guess to court or from court, I forget. And he comes out and he just takes over. He commandeers basically the entire press conference. He just, I mean, it was unbelievable.
1: And all the way,
2: Zac Efron played him in a movie on Netflix and did a pretty incredible job at doing it. Jim Parsons from Big Bang Theory played the prosecutor. And it was pretty incredible. But if you want to see, I always like the documentary better. Mm-hmm. When you can see the real footage, when they include the real footage. Because the documentary will remind you of how, you know, smug these people were, how arrogant they were, how evil they were in the things that they were finally convicted of doing.
1: Remember the death row interview when he talked to forgot which evangelist it was.
2: Mm.
1: I got mind blank here. Mm. And we told him that, you know, he did it because of pornography.
2: Mm. Yeah. Like, yeah.
1: No, shut up.
2: Yeah. Yeah. No,
1: I'll never forget with that.
2: Yeah.
1: You know, when that was like blame everything, but
2: right.
1: You know, but me and
2: yeah.
1: But you think about it. I mean, you know, what a that was unbelievable when he was, again, representing himself in court.
2: Oh, my God.
1: And confronting the witnesses. Yeah. I mean, that was some of the most bizarre, with an incredible confidence,
2: yeah,
1: you know, that he was going to win. And right. It's like, you're not going to win.
2: Right.
1: One wonders if that would have happened with what we have with DNA technology today.
2: Yeah.
1: Whether he would have done that or yeah. just pleaded
2: right.
1: guilty.
2: Right. Yeah.
1: Because that's the point now with DNA. You can't beat it.
2: Well, you know, with Brian Koberger, they found it through 23andMe or one of the ancestry sites.
1: Yeah.
2: And it was a relative that basically, and it wasn't his DNA they found at his father's house. When he had gone back to his father's house, his father drove, and they drove back to his father's house, and he was there. It's actually his father's DNA that they got out of the trash there at that house. But that matched and showed it to be the paternal DNA of a paternal line of the DNA that was found at the scene, which could only be Brian Koberger. And that was it. That was the death knell.
1: That's considered that. Now, and it wasn't even probably 10 years ago, but it's considered legit science now.
2: Oh, yeah. No, there are the DNA, if you think about how many people they have in a lab right now that are part of the investigation, there are specialists that work in DNA that work through companies like 23andMe and everything else. So if they find it, it could be a cousin. It could be, in this case, a father. It could be, you know, a number of people that aren't you, if you're the killer, that leads to finding the information they need to connect the killer to the crime. And I think it's certainly great technology and has changed everything when it comes to investigations.
1: We are Red Eye Radio.
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27: 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And I did. 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I did. I love this stuff. Listen, Brickhouse Nutrition been with me for a long time. So chatting with Miles, I'm up at like 235. True story, I never minded being 235, but you know what minded? My knees that were falling apart and my back. I'm like, I don't know what, before I started really lifting, probably about 190. So 235 was a lot. I said, I got to lose some LBs, Miles. He said, Dan, we're going to sick our team of docs and researchers on it, and we're going to get you a really good product because I don't want to take a lot of these needles and stuff. You know what he did? He got lean. He got lean. I got lean using Lean, L-E-A-N. The product works. Me and Paula both use it. I'm now down about

0: same day, the death row interview. And, you know, Dobson also was playing basketball with Pete Maravich, Pistol Pete, when he died.
1: Hmm.
0: They were playing together, I think, at a church gym or something.
1: Hmm.
0: So, yeah, you saw Jim Baker died.
1: Yeah. Yeah.
0: Evangelist Jim Baker, 86.
1: Right.
0: You know, he probably had the evangelist comeback of the century. you could still see him on. Was it recently, or was it? Are they still playing the repeats of the other guy? Who's the other guy? I can't think of the other guy's name.
1: Mm.
0: Oh, I got mine blank here. But he came back. I mean, he used to promote basically prosperity theology, he called it.
1: Mm-hmm. Right.
0: And then he became really into the whole survivalist mentality and the end of days and the world. So he sold survivalist products.
1: Yeah.
0: I mean, it's just like this guy just reinvented himself over and over again. And a lot of people may be too young, but when him and Tammy Faye were together, mm-hmm. I mean, it was like a televangelist sideshow at a circus.
1: It almost didn't seem real. It almost seemed like you were watching a TV show.
0: Like it was.
1: Except TV shows don't have that much makeup.
0: Like it was an SNL bit.
1: Yeah. No, it really was.
0: And then he went to prison, like, for what, 5 years, six years, something like that?
1: Tammy Faye passed away back in 2007.
0: Yeah.
1: But when they were on together, it seemed like a television show or a movie.
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7: And he is Eric Carly, and I'm Gary McNamara. 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Mm. All right, here we are, October 6th.
8: Yeah.
7: Election day not far away.
8: Nope.
7: Less than a month.
8: Yep.
7: Interesting just, you know, watching all the analysis on it. I think it was the panel I was watching was Real Clear Politics, and they're talking about, you know, all the variables that go into this and the part of the MAGA base that's furious at Trump for going into Iran.
8: Mm-hmm.
7: That, you know, when they look at Doge, what really came out of it, you know, the promises that the president made, prices, everything else, and talking about the fact that, you know, he's out there and the rallies look good and people are cheering, as we know, though, because we saw it in 2020. It doesn't matter how big your rallies are.
8: Yeah. Right.
7: You can still lose an election.
8: Right.
7: But, you know, we've gone through the specifics of what will hurt with independence. But it is an interesting point that if MAGA is disappointed, whatever MAGA is today, and you and I months ago said this, whatever MAGA is today, because remember, you had Trump supporters that said, I'm more MAGA than Trump is. Mm-hmm. We're trying to make the case that Trump was no longer MAGA and they're MAGA. I never forget you saying, well, Trump is MAGA because he came up with it.
8: So yeah.
7: wherever he goes, you know, you and I have talked about the things that, for example, disappointed people. We never thought. Now, I thought that if he went in, and we said in February, if this thing isn't over in a month or two, you got problems.
8: Yeah.
7: You better be sure that you do it. And then when he backed off, we just said, well, he knows this is going to continue on and on and on and on because he didn't take out layer after layer after layer after layer after layer of the leadership and government in control of Iran. Yes. And as we know, the new philosophy is, and I believe it's working,
8: mm-hmm.
7: is to basically choke them off. But the right. choke them off after war means that the war continues in the minds of the American public, and especially people who you believed, who believed you would not be involved in a forever war. Now, that is stupid to begin with. I mean, there's really, there. I don't know the last forever war, you know, that we've been involved with, even though you can make the case that if there's ever going to be a forever war, it's going to be with Islamic radicals.
8: Yeah.
7: You know, so you can actually make that point politically that it's been going on. You can at least make the point to the American people that it's a half a century long.
8: Yeah.
7: Maybe even longer. But you can make, you know, that particular case. But there's a lot of people that voted for him that are furious.
8: Mm-hmm. Mm-hmm.
7: That are furious that, you know, that he did that. You know, when you look at the conservative base of Trump support, whether that's MAGA or not, I don't know. You know, the people that voted for Trump three times believing he would be more conservative. You know, the tariffs, and we don't mean targeted tariffs at people that are treating us unfairly.
8: Mm-hmm.
7: It's the fact that most conservatives don't buy the fake trade war or the fake allegations of the trade war against Canada.
8: Right.
7: They just don't buy it. And they don't buy it because they know conservatives aren't stupid. They know Trump did the USMCA deal. He did the deal. Everything involving trade between the United States and Canada that Trump has criticized came under his watch in the first term.
8: Mm-hmm.
7: Everything.
8: Mm-hmm.
7: And if people say, well, this wasn't a part of NAFTA, well, Trump chose to make it not a part of not NAFTA, USMCA. And we said it at the time. Once we went over USMCA, it really wasn't that much different than NAFTA.
8: Right.
7: And we said, well, that's fine. It could have been a lot worse. So, okay, let's go with, you know, NAFTA and with USMCA. And if he wishes and his MAGA base is convinced that it was completely different than NAFTA, well, fine. But it wasn't much different than NAFTA.
8: No.
7: And I believe he realized it afterwards that it didn't contain the tariffs, or he just politically said we can't pass it and then regretted it later on. But everything with Canada was on him. So you can look at that and say that also ticked off a lot of conservatives. Because the question is, forget about independence, will the base come out to vote for him? Well, I voted for him three times. I wouldn't consider myself the base of any political party, unless you're a political party that always promotes conservative ideas. But I do vote exclusively Republican, and I only vote in Republican primaries, even though I guess I'm technically an independent in the state of Texas.
8: Right.
7: Who are these people that aren't going to go out to vote against the Democrats? As you have said, and I believe you're correct on this, anything that the Republicans are doing is correctable. Anything the Democrats are doing is pure insanity and is not correctable, and there is nobody in the party that wishes to change it or make it correctable. And
8: you know,
7: so
8: we watched the Republican Party go further left for years, but it's still fixable. And one example of that, by the way, I would say is, and this was the mark for me, the threshold, and that was the convention in 24. Because it seemed like, all right, we're ushering out the establishment Republicans, and there's going to be a new age of Republicans going forward. And that's who you saw on that stage. And they talked about ideas that that appealed to conservatives. And I thought, all right, here we go. Maybe here's the correction. Now, it turned out to be short-lived because now we're at the midterm and it's all over the place. But it's still fixable. What you see with the left is a culture that is deeply embedded, part of the DNA of these individuals, that will not change. It will only get worse. It will progress, if you want to call it progressing. It will go even further each and every time. Because if they lose, then their belief is we're not being radical enough. And you might say to yourself, and Gary, you said it a couple of times, you know, at some point they're going to have to turn things around. They're going to have to realize that they've got to change. And that was years ago that you started saying that. And of course, no, because their mindset says that, and we know this now, no, we're just not getting our message out properly, or we're not intimidating enough people, which is really their MO, into going along with what we're doing, because they need to be as radical as we are, more radical than we are. They need to, again, silence is violence, get up and lead the pack just like anybody else. They expect that of everyone. Everyone has to be on the front lines. And if you don't believe that, again, you can ask Ed Sheeran. You can ask any of the celebrities right. who have been marginalized. You can ask any of the members of Congress who were on the left. You know, AOC thinks, well, oh, my gosh, the door's open in 28. And right. I can march right in. Keep in mind, at some point, if you're on the left, you're going to be the oppressor.
7: My point more is directed at Republicans. Because it's like what I saw yesterday from a lot of the panel discussions and online is, it will the MAGA base come out and support Trump? And I'm thinking to myself, well, then you're really not MAGA or conservative or just wishing to connect the dots of and a critical thinker of politics if you're ignoring the damage that Democrats say they wish to do.
8: That was my whole point.
7: Right.
8: This is where we are, because the left is only going to keep going in that direction. So if you're going to sit at home and sit this one out, then you're okay with them doing that.
7: But then again, you and I never sit it out.
8: No.
7: I vote in every single.
8: I can't.
7: I vote in every single election that I can. I mean, there's been a couple of local elections that I remember. You know what election I missed? I don't even know how I missed it. Is when they in my local town, this goes back to 2019, when the city that I live in had a thing to make basically liquor stores legal. And I'm like, how did I miss that? How did I miss that? And all of a sudden, I mean, driving through my town, because it was a dry town. Then about 20 years ago, they allowed, you know, beer and wine in stores.
8: Yeah.
7: And you know, and then you still had at that point, remember, if you went to a bar, you had to have they were all private clubs. You had to get a right. membership, whatever. And that changed it all, you know, back then. Then they had liquor stores. I can still remember driving. I go, that looks like the outline of a liquor store, you know, the decorations. And all of a sudden, what's going on here? And I don't know, but other than that, you know, the one on liquor, I won't miss the pot one. There's no pot vote locally, but you never have. There's never an excitement level that I don't go and vote for the least of the two evils.
8: Yeah.
7: And by far, the Republicans by far are the least of the two evils.
8: Yeah.
7: Anything that they're doing that I believe is incorrect can be fixed. But I still think it's interesting because was it National Review? Was it Michael Brendan Doherty's column, Let Them Eat Aggregates, basically about, you know, the Trump administration out there. The economy is great. The economy is great. We don't see how people don't know the economy is great. We're not doing a great job talking about the economy is great. While Trump says, and they mention here, while Trump said affordability is a hoax, J.D. Vance is out there saying it's not a hoax. We've got to focus on, you know, the affordability. And we know the president, you know, what he did with diesel prices, the red dye diesel yesterday. You know, we know. I missed it last week. You know, the whole thing about not selling diesel, you know, not letting us export diesel. And everybody was cheering. Yeah, go Trump. And we said, no, wrong move. Wrong move. Don't do that.
8: Right.
7: They're not doing it.
8: Yeah, they pulled back. Right. Yeah, the state of Texas moved on the red dye diesel last week. For those that don't know, it's off-road diesel, and it's designed. In fact, the red dye is put in there so that authorities can tell if trucking company is trying to get away with not paying taxes. You don't pay the federal or state taxes. I don't know which states might have a red dye tax, state tax, but in Texas we do, and they've exempted it in Texas, but they're looking at this going, because in Texas, when you're seeing in Texas in upwards of $6 a gallon for diesel, now, most of that, the overwhelming majority of that is passed on to the consumer through a fuel surcharge. But if you're a smaller operation, an owner-operator that's out there hauling freight, and it's and the prices are going up, and you get a contract, you get a load, you book a load, and you set your fuel surcharge, and then all along the way, fuel costs start going up. You've already set that fuel surcharge. You might be eating it. And I've seen a few that I know of these smaller operations. These are independent business owners that can't get through it because of the fluctuation and the volatility in these diesel prices. And but for the most part, on the other side of that, when you do get the fuel surcharge, that means you're passing it on to the consumer. You're passing it on to the shippers, the receivers, and all of that is going on to the cost of that product that we end up buying. There has to be a remedy here. Something has to happen. And I don't know when that's going to give, but when we're seeing $6 a gallon for diesel in Texas, it is not a red diesel, but a red flag.
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0: We are Red Eye Radio. He is Eric Harley, and I'm Gary McNamara. Yes, I mean, that's when I was watching that yesterday. I still think that the biggest problem for Republicans is independence, losing independence.
1: Yeah, sure,
0: you
1: sure.
0: Know, and I think the best thing for Republicans is the insanity of the Democrat Party. But I'm an independent. I've voted exclusively Republican, except for one race about 35 years ago, which the Republican street superintendent locally had committed a crime, and there was only one person left. And I actually knew them. They were running the opposite side. Mm-hmm. But they were actually conservative for the highway department. Yeah. But other than that, I've voted exclusively in Republican primaries and for Republican candidates. But when they talk about, well, the MAGA base is not going to vote, well, then how MAGA or Republican are you?
2: Right.
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11: KKOH Reno. KBUL HD2. From ABC News, I'm Sherry Preston. Chance of justice for Jane Doe on the campus of Cornell University following the lawsuit filed by Jane Doe, who says she was raped by numerous men at a fraternity bedroom 2 years ago. Cornell says it disciplined the seven men involved. This student says it's not nearly enough.
12: Stop calling it the Cornell Seven. It's Cornell.
1: The systems placed by this university and the state of New York have allowed sexual assault culture to thrive and for rape to go unpunished.
11: That student at a campus protest, New York Governor Kathy Hochul has appointed Special Prosecutor Letitia James to investigate further. President Trump staging the signing of an executive order while in Nebraska last night, the order allowing truckers to use so-called red dye diesel.
2: To officially waive the off-road requirement and allow anyone to purchase tax-free red dye diesel for any reason.
11: That diesel is sold without state or federal taxes and is used in things like tractors and excavators. The price of diesel averaging about $6.30 a gallon. Before the war with Iran, it was less than $4 a gallon. Longtime televangelist Jim Baker has died. Here's ABC's Jim Ryan.
12: It was as polished as any TV talk show of the era.
13: The PTL Television Network presents Jim and
12: Jim and Tammy Faye Baker sat atop an evangelistic empire valued in the hundreds of millions. Then,
14: I feel we've made a mistake.
12: Scandal. Jim Baker admitted to an affair with a church clerk, was indicted for fraud, and did 5 years in prison, telling his followers,
14: we've asked God to forgive us, and we asked them to forgive us.
12: He and Tammy Faye later divorced. Baker's current wife, Lori, posted last night that her husband had died at 86. Jim Ryan, ABC News.
11: Protesting students blockading their high schools across France again. The students demanding more resources be spent on the nation's school system. This is ABC News.
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11: The Supreme Court has started its new term with a big question looming over the arguments. Will Justice Samuel Alito be leaving soon? ABC senior Washington reporter Devin Dwyer covers the Supreme Court.
21: Alito himself sort of lent credence to all this speculation when he told CBS in an interview that he is actively considering retirement. He's starting to weigh the options. He didn't suggest when he'll leave, but certainly said he's thinking about it.
11: Alito was appointed in 2006. He's 76 years old. The FBI has arrested a woman in Los Angeles, and now she is facing charges of spying for the Chinese government in L.A. ABC's Trevor Ault.
22: This is a 34-year-old Southern California real estate agent accused of being a Chinese spy. Wan Yingzhang was taken into custody by federal agents at LAX as they say she was about to board a flight to Shanghai. The FBI alleges last year she flew to Seattle to surveil the son of the president of Taiwan. She allegedly sent her Chinese contact photos of the family, their car, their license plates. In one text she allegedly sent, saw him, young male, it's that young one. And she may have surveilled other families as well.
11: Measles cases in Pennsylvania now topping 1,000. Five people have died, including three unvaccinated adults. The other two were babies, too young to get the shot. Nobel Prize in Physics has just been awarded to a scientist who worked on the discovery of high-energy neutrinos, which are some of the fundamental particles of the universe. I'm Sherry Preston, ABC News.
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7: Now, it's Red Eye Radio. Gary McNamara and Eric Harley talk about everything from politics to social issues and news of the day. Whether you're up late or you're just starting your day, welcome to the show. From the Relief Factor Studios, this is Red Eye Radio.
24: All across America, we are Red Eye Radio. He is Eric Harley, and I'm Gary McNamara. Good morning. Thank you for being here this morning.
6: Yeah, thank you.
24: As always.
6: Yeah, thanks a lot.
24: You know, as we were having a chat on, you know, of course, the midterm election and the challenges. And one of the things I saw yesterday, and I just saw a number of different articles on it, and I've really seen it over the last, you know, 6 months. But it was, is the base not going to turn out for Trump? I view it more as an independent problem, not a base problem. But
6: yeah,
24: if the base isn't going to show up, I'm like, what? You know what are you about? If the base, if 10 or 15% or 20% of the base isn't going to show up for Trump, why do you vote? I mean, what's the purpose? You have to look at what the Democrats would do if they get in power, which is completely and totally unacceptable. And as you've said, and I'm so glad you put it the way you put it, where you said, look, what the Republicans are doing, the problems they have are all fixable.
6: Yeah.
24: But the Democrats, they've just gone bat soup crazy. You
6: yeah.
24: know, everything.
6: Yeah.
24: They wish to destroy the Constitution.
6: Right.
24: And they admit it.
6: Right.
24: And so when you see that, you're just like, whoa, anything the Republicans are doing that we disagree with is definitely fixable.
6: Well, and one of the clear signs of that is that when you see Republican lawmakers go back and forth and they talk about things, okay, we need to do this. It's on the issues for the most part. The overwhelming majority of those conversations or on bills or on the issues, on what needs to happen, what they need to do for the people. When you look at the left, that's not going on within the party. Now, there are some people who are attached to the party who are not in office that talk about how crazy the left has gone. Bill Maher, James Carville, Rahm Emanuel, all these people that are not officially attached to the party but are on the left that have talked about how bout soup crazy the left is. And they want the left to come around, but that's not going to happen. So the clear difference is that you see the Republicans talking about, no, we need to do this, and it's, you know, the back and forth within the party. And the latest, I think you can look at what's going on between Ted Cruz and Vance. So on the left, You're not seeing any of that. You're not seeing anyone's... hold on. Fetterman is the closest you'll get. The guy in the hoodie and right. basketball shorts
24: right.
6: is the sane one, the most sane one. And who would have known when we first started going at him after what he was wearing that he would end up being the one who would make more sense than any other, and it's all relative, again, listen to what I'm saying, make more sense than any other Democrat on Capitol Hill. But you don't see that big back and forth within their party. And the reason you don't is because the radicals lead the party and the others that are not radicals, and maybe with the exception of Fetterman, then they're not outspoken radicals. They're actually radicals and the ones that, you know, Schumer's a radical. Obama's a radical. These are the people who built this whole thing. Even the ones on the outside, Carville, Bill Maher, anybody who had any influence along the way, Rahm Emanuel, who are now saying, no, you've gone too far. You were part of building this. You were part of the indoctrination and the reforming of the very DNA, the base of this entire radical movement. It is not going to change. It is not fixable because, A, they don't want to fix it. They don't believe anything is broken. And B, they believe long-term it's going to work if they can just get the mob out and force people to go their way.
24: I still think that most Republicans Republican, moderate, conservative to conservative hold the opinion that we hold, that I'm going to go out and vote for the Republicans, even if I have to hold my nose.
6: Yeah.
24: Even if I don't like it, I'm going to do it.
6: Right.
24: I think the problem is always the populist Republican who isn't really a true conservative, or the populist independent who really isn't a true, you know, Republican conservative.
6: Right.
24: You know, that's the problem. You know, that's the problem that you have, because the biggest problem, the biggest mistake this administration has made has been, which is the party, because the party hasn't challenged him.
6: Right.
24: Is, of course, economics. I was reading here, I was talking about the article I was reading, the piece from Michael Brendan Doherty on Let Them Eat Aggregates, talking about, you know, and I don't necessarily agree that it's the same thing, but he brings up the whole thing. Remember the Turning Point USA spokesperson posted that one of his college students said a burrito shouldn't cost $20. Mm-hmm. And he says this kicked off a flurry of controversy. Why was a burrito $20 when you're ordering it from Door? Well, why was a burrito $20? Were you ordering it from DoorDash? Joel Berry of the Babylon Bee posted that his wife could make burritos for a whole family of four for less than half the price. Mark Thiessen of the American Enterprise Institute argued that when he was in college, he economized and didn't whine about it. Ben Shapiro said that a $20 burrito, if you weren't rich, meant that you were doing your life wrong. You shouldn't be buying a $20 burrito. He writes here, it was a stunning reprise of the Jimmy Carter years. When energy prices soared and then controls led to supply shocks, President Carter advised Americans to turn down their thermostats to 55 degrees at night. He also suggested carpooling. The main line of conservative attack was that Carter's policies were failing and that he was effectively criticizing the spending habits of the American people instead. The argument was Carter was preaching austerity because a new class of regulators and intellectuals were comfortable telling others to live with less. In other words, Carter was telling people they were doing life wrong and should move their lifestyles back to a lower standard of living. When the people are telling you that they believe prices are a political problem and have political causes, they don't want political figures to change the topic to home economics and learning to live with less. Let their parents, pastors, or financial advisors tell them how to, you know, economize. And then he talks about he said, in a normal election, the president is not entirely responsible for gas prices. But this time it's different. the resumption of the war with Iran earlier this year was predicated on the belief that a satisfying result would be achieved quickly with minimal disruption. Instead, we've had what others long predicted, a fight over the Strait of Hormuz that led directly to energy shocks in an American economy where everything is shipped on trucks. That means price hikes. The administration itself is divided. Trump has called affordability a hoax. Meanwhile, J.D. Vance last week said it was tone-deaf Republicans telling people to shut up if they're angry about $20 burritos. I don't think the burrito thing is the same of what was going on during the Carter administration.
6: No, it isn't.
24: Because it is, you know, it isn't. The thing is, when you use that, it's not normal to have a $20 burrito.
6: Right.
24: You know, if you're a $5 burrito, yeah.
6: People will pay it on DoorDash, but there are so many moving parts in that equation of what you're paying for. You're not paying for $20 for the burrito. You're paying for the convenience of having a burrito brought to your door.
24: Right. So that $20 is not. So I disagree with making that the same as what was going on during the Carter administration.
6: Yeah.
24: Because I am fortunate enough to be of age where I do remember what was going on during the Carter administration. I remember the odd even days. I worked full service at a gas station and had lines of cars as far as the eye could see trying to get gasoline.
6: Mm-hmm. Mm-hmm.
24: You know, I remember all this stuff. I remember what was going on. I remember the, what do they call the speech that he made? The Malay speech. God, mm-hmm. I hated that. Mm-hmm. I hated it back then.
6: Yeah.
24: I really hated it back then. By the way, I want people to know, because people look back, must have been horrible in the you know, the late 70s when that was going on.
6: Right. And we had disco. So, I mean, that made it worse.
24: Well, yeah, but punk was coming in.
6: I didn't like punk.
24: By the late
6: That made it worse for me in two ways. I hated punk because it was fake.
24: How about some punk disco?
6: It was like, that would be my nightmare. Grunge punk disco would probably end me. But
24: shake, my baseball bat in your face.
6: Well, it was like, we're going against the system. Yeah, but you're all dressing alike. You know what I mean? It's the same thing with grunge. Yeah, well, we don't like the system anymore. Yeah, but you're all wearing flannel shirts, shorts, and boots.
24: And so what? I was, you know, at that point, I was in radio for a short time, then get out and was a machinist.
6: Mm-hmm.
24: And did that really till 82 when I got back into radio.
6: Yeah.
24: And all that time, even though I knew the news was bad, you know, when you see the beginning, I hate the beginning of Miracle.
6: Oh, yeah, the movie Miracle.
24: I mean, I love the movie. It's a great movie.
6: Great movie, but that Malay speech.
24: The big thing about the Malay, you know, the Malay speech and everything's so bad and everybody. But I wasn't bummed out at all.
6: Yeah, no.
24: You know, I had been working in radio and got out, and then I was still working as a club DJ, and then I was making decent money as a machinist. And I was working overtime like you can't imagine and spinning tunes on the weekend.
6: Yeah.
24: Spinning.
6: Yeah.
24: I was actually spinning records.
6: Spinning records. Yeah.
24: spinning records at Stage One,
6: mm-hmm.
24: Harvey Weinstein's place.
6: Yeah. Yeah.
24: Yes, I actually did work for, I never met him. He owned the club, though.
6: You weren't his type, apparently. Yeah.
24: Harvey and Corky Productions. Mm-hmm. It was Harvey and Corky that were rock promoters in Buffalo. They went to University of Buffalo.
6: Mm-hmm.
24: That's where Harvey Weinstein came from. That was his but I never saw him at the club. But I do remember when he said, or somebody was saying, I don't know if it was him or somebody was saying, well, you know, it was different back then. Sexual harassment was, you know, more allowed. No, it wasn't.
6: It was never acceptable.
24: It was never ever acceptable. Well, it might have been in the 1850s. I don't know. But it certainly wasn't When I was working there in really 79, 80, 81 is when I was working at Stage One. Yeah, that would have been it. Yeah, because that would have been the last. Yeah, that was the last time in that period. And then I went into radio for a while. Then I was back to being a club DJ back in the mid 80s again. But while I was still in radio, but I don't ever remember a depression. I remember I was as optimistic as could be as to where I could go. I wasn't sure where I was going, but I was making good money and saving some money, and so I was, you know, actually pretty good. But I just hit it. But I wouldn't look at it the same way. What I look at, the biggest problem that the Trump administration is, when you come out of the gate and he lied about tariffs and said that foreign companies would pay for it, and it was an obvious lie, you lost some conservatives right there. Because the question is, why are you lying about that? And he still says it today.
6: Yeah.
24: He'll still say it.
6: Yeah.
24: Everybody knows it's not true. You cannot lie about economics to conservatives.
6: Right.
24: They remember that. And then everything that's gone along. And then we know he's concerned about prices. We know he was concerned about prices with tariffs, because that's why last December he took it off 200 products. And that's why, you know, he had to back off when the bond market nearly crashed. What was it, in April April 25. The bond market nearly crashed, so he had to back off on tariffs there. He knew it.
6: Mm-hmm.
24: He knew it, and he was lying to the American public. Why? You don't lie about economics. You don't do it. And then when he said affordability is a hoax, and you can sit there, and every time he gives a speech and talks about how great the economy is, and this week talking about how great the economy is, and the article just touched on that, and you sit there and you say, because of this, this, this, this, and this, yet the only thing that affects people is the fact that their job is not covering the increase of prices. Whether Biden was worse or not doesn't matter. It's what they're dealing with today. And if you don't recognize that in politics, that's politics 101. And when we saw what happened to Biden, when Biden was out there every day you're out there telling the American public the economy is great and we haven't been selling the message to you, you lose another person.
6: Well, and the actions, we always say, forget the words, let's look at the actions. 200 plus food tariffs given an exemption last December. The beef thing, the Venezuelan oil, the red diesel, all of these things, what are you looking at doing?
24: Well, for God's sake.
6: If everything is great, you're looking to create, because especially with the 200 plus food tariff exemptions, on their website, they posted the reason for doing it, to save American families money.
24: Right.
6: Save the money from what? Tariffs. That's the exemption. The exemption is on tariffs.
24: Well, I think the point that just sent some fiscal conservatives that supported Trump just over the edge was when he said, okay, let's dump meat. I've made a deal to dump meat below market prices into the United States. And the same, he was promoting Venezuelan oil the other day.
6: Yeah.
24: We're going to sell it below market prices. Right. You're dumping oil, which is exactly what you ran against in 2016.
6: Yeah.
24: That's what you ran against.
6: Well, the steel tariff thing was all about dumping steel, right?
24: Yeah.
6: Remember?
24: Yeah. I mean, it's just like, it doesn't make, you don't make any sense. It's as if you're just shooting from the hip. You have no economic philosophy. You're trying to manage a central government, one person running it all, trying to manipulate it here and there. And then when it's like, we need to take equity in this company, we need to take ownership in here. Socialism sucks. By the way, let's take more ownership of this company over here.
6: Well,
24: conservatives are not idiots.
6: And there's a clear difference between action and reaction. And right now, everything seems to be a reaction.
24: Yeah. The only thing that's about 100% the way it should be, saw Holman yesterday, see Holman on the CBS News. Holman is just, they should have never had Stephen Miller in there.
6: Right.
24: You notice how he doesn't talk a lot about immigration anymore.
6: Right, right.
24: We are Red Eye Radio.
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8: Recent wet weather at the end of September in some of our nation's growing areas, perhaps reflected in USDA's latest crop progress report. Agriculture Department Chief Meteorologist Brad Rippey says for the period ending October 4th,
9: we do have some maturity delays, primarily across the eastern reaches of the Corn Belt, notably in Michigan. Only 30% of the corn fully mature. Another problem we are seeing is a deterioration in those corn conditions. We are seeing delays related both to rain and late development. So in Ohio, for example, 65% of the soybeans dropping leaves, 23 percentage points behind the five-year average. average. We did see that heavy rain that affected the Midwest, also arcing across parts of the Great Plains. And the northern panhandle of Texas and western Oklahoma, parts of Kansas were hit by some very heavy showers. We'll have to keep an eye on the cotton crop in those areas to see if there was any degradation of quality.
8: I'm Rod Bain reporting for the U.S. Department of Agriculture in Washington, D.C.
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0: We are Red Eye Radio. He's Eric Carly, and I'm Gary McNamara. So, with all the criticism that I have for the administration and Republicans in general for not being more conservative, I still have no choice, and I don't need an excitement level. You don't need to excite me. I'm going to vote.
1: Right.
0: I'm going to vote Republican across the board.
1: Yeah.
0: Because
1: no way I'm voting the other way.
0: You got it.
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1: And I'm Gary McNamara along with Eric Harley. More on the midterm elections coming up in just a minute.
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1: All right. So as we talk about the midterm election and we talked about the challenges that the Republicans and the administration have, because the administration is a Republican Party. Yeah. You haven't had really, you've had very, I mean, you see it now happening. We'll have a story later on about Ted Cruz going after Vance and Vance going back after Ted Cruz.
2: Yeah.
1: And you're seeing it happening now. I mean, you've seen whether it's DeSantis or Cruz talk about the economic policy of the administration without really attacking the administration,
2: right.
1: just the policy.
2: Right.
1: And you know, we've talked about, you know, the price of diesel, the price of gasoline. And I, you know, when Trump went in, we agreed with Trump going in as long as he could get it done quickly.
2: Right.
1: But we said, if not, you shouldn't do it until after the midterms. That was the thing that we were always concerned, because we knew prices were a problem already.
2: You're talking about Iran.
1: What'd I say?
2: When he went in.
1: Oh, okay.
2: So went into Iran. Yeah.
1: Thank you. For, I just assume people know what's in my mind.
2: Yeah.
1: Why don't you know
2: what's in my mind? It could have been Canada, but in this case, it wasn't.
1: Why can't you read my mind? Read my mind, please. And so I believe that the long-term rewards for the world and for the United States.
2: Immeasurable.
1: Absolutely immeasurable. And if you can continue at that point with Abraham Accords, peace accords between Middle Eastern countries, you get Saudi Arabia, you get Egypt, for just as an example, signing peace deals with Israel and a change in Iran.
2: Yeah.
1: It's, you know, that is extremely important for the world.
2: Right.
1: But the American public doesn't see it.
2: No.
1: They don't see it. No. They care about the prices. And that's why you see the Americans, well, you know, you went in, you know, we started the war. Nah, the war's been going on for almost a half century now. Mm-hmm. This isn't new.
2: Right.
1: You know, it might have been a Cold War or whatever, but, I mean, the terrorism that was being exported and what the Biden administration did and the Obama administration did was just reprehensible.
2: Yeah.
1: Because they were enabling the worst terrorist regime that promotes terrorism and finances terrorism in the world. And if Americans wish to remain in the dark, sometimes presidents have to do something that is the right thing to do. You know, it's, you know, the Lend-Lease program before we got into World War II. Mm-hmm. Remember, the American public, you know, we talk about Tucker Carlson saying, you know, England would have been better off because Germany wouldn't have bothered you.
2: Right.
1: Right. What do you mean? We'd be speaking German now.
2: Yeah.
1: And then did you see, I don't know if you saw it, but when he was arguing with that, the politician who was very well versed, I mean, Tucker Carlson really couldn't make a point. So he went, well, you got foreigners in here that don't speak English anyway. It's not the point.
2: Wow. You talk about.
1: Yeah, it was bad.
2: Deflecting, a horrible deflection.
1: Like I said, it reminded me of those, the the things that I was watching on YouTube yesterday of these defendants for, you know, you know, small traffic tickets and things like that who are in contempt of court because they're like, we're not under the jurisdiction of the United States. It's common law. Shut up.
2: Yeah.
1: You know, they're just throwing out stuff in this confident, arrogant way, and they're clueless. And that's what Tucker Carlson, you know, and it's interesting because after I've seen a lot of stuff on social media saying, yeah, what really got me on Tucker Carlson was when he said, you know, when I was on Fox News, I really didn't believe any of that crap.
2: Right.
1: You know, basically being directed by my producers. Mm-hmm. Oh, so you'll say things that you don't believe because you get paid for it?
2: Mm-hmm.
1: Wow, that just destroyed, you know, destroyed him. But when you look at what, you know, what Trump is doing, I believe it's the right thing. Now, I don't like how he went about it. If he was going to go in, he should have gone in. And we said it in February. Mm-hmm. You go in, you end it. And that's what he did in his 8-minute speech. That's what seemed the goal was.
2: Right.
1: Regime change to the point where the people can take over. And it will happen quick.
2: Right.
1: Within weeks is what we were told. Well, you made the promise. And the American people are looking at going, you know, even though I believe what's going on right now is extremely positive. And I'm not talking, it's not about what I think. I'm going to vote no matter what. It's not me. It's not you. We're going to go and we're going to vote for Republicans because the option is totally unacceptable.
2: Yeah.
1: Why? Because they've told us it's totally unacceptable because we don't want to put the party in that wants to change the Constitution, that wants to defund the police, that wants, you know, the insanity of the radical transgender movement, the racism of anti-Semitism, of identity politics. It's unacceptable. Absolutely unacceptable. But understand when Trump says it will be worth it to temporarily pay high gasoline prices because we're getting rid, we're going to get rid of the regime of Iran and let the people have some form of democracy. Understand that, and it's like, well, we can't handle high prices. Well, understand that's the goal. The goal of Trump is not to have high energy prices. He doesn't want high energy prices.
2: No.
1: The goal of Democrats is to have high energy prices.
2: They've said it and they've been saying it for years.
1: They've been saying it. It's not like, well, this is happening because of this and we thought it would end sooner. I just looked at it right now. Again, a different study. The average, and I got to renew again here, the average residential electricity rate in Texas is 15.88 cents per kilowatt hour. In New York State, 29.90.
2: Oof.
1: Double. Electricity is double in New York State than what it is in Texas. Double. And why is it higher in New York? As the Democrat leaders of the legislature told Hochul when she said, we got to get rid of these climate change laws. We're killing the people. And you just saw they sent a whole bunch of checks.
2: Yeah.
1: They sent a whole bunch of checks to people to make them feel happy about electricity prices.
2: Right. Yeah.
1: But the reason she was like, we can't do this, they had to come up with something. So it's like, okay, let's write them checks.
2: Mm-hmm.
1: Raise taxes on everybody else. Raise taxes in order to do it. But we'll send you a check for your high electricity prices. When Hochul complained about it, she was told, what are you talking about? That's the goal of our legislation. We want high energy prices. And we go all the way back to Obama talking to the San Francisco Chronicle in the beginning of February, I believe it was 2008, when he said the goal is higher. The goal is to skyrocket electricity prices. Remember, that's the difference. That's why we say what you said, what the Republicans are doing, what's going on right now is fixable and it's going to be eventually fixed.
2: Yes. It has to be. It's going to be. There's no two ways about it. I don't have any doubt in my mind that it's going to be fixed. And with the left, it is not. It's not fixable. It is conform or we'll cut you out of the herd.
1: Yeah. But understand they want skyrocketing energy prices. How do we know? They've told us.
2: Under my plan of cap and trade, electricity rates would necessarily skyrocket.
1: Yep. And so, you know.
2: That's Obama in 2008.
1: Yeah. That's the goal. And so, you know, has that message effectively been communicated? No, because independents or people that aren't loyal Republican conservative, you know, with that ideology of government's job is not to make your life harder, can understand what Trump is saying, even if they don't agree with him going in. At least they go, okay, yeah, it's take down Iran. I disagree or agree, either way, that it will benefit the world, but I just don't like the high high gasoline prices. Understand the goal of the Democrats. It's not a consequence of something that you do. It is their goal.
2: Yeah.
1: It is their premeditated goal to skyrocket energy prices in the United States.
2: Yep.
1: And we know it because they've told us, and the legislature made sure that Hochul knew it, and that's why they're giving, you know, $500 checks, and they're expanding the number of people that are going to get the $500 checks from the government to help defray the cost of the electricity, which is caused by the legislation of the New York State Legislature with the approval of the governor.
2: Yep. And, you know, again, because their long-term goal is to nationalize massive sectors of the economy, including energy. Healthcare is the other, is another big one. And they've wanted to do this for the longest time.
1: Oh, did you see El Sayed was talking about, I mean, to go to a cardiologist takes up to 2 months. Huh?
2: Huh? No.
1: I just had that done, and mine was not an emergency.
2: Right. Yeah.
1: And it was just, okay, you're an old man.
2: Mm-hmm.
1: You know, you got type 2 diabetes. We know it's under control.
2: Mm-hmm.
1: When was the last time you had your heart completely looked at? Never had an EKG once. And, all right, you should get this done.
2: Mm-hmm.
1: So this was really a recommendation. It wasn't, you need to get in there right now. It's like, when we do this, mm-hmm. we can get you in 3 days.
2: Right. Yeah.
1: 3 days. And then I said, eh. And they said, well, the test would be like an hour apart. Would you like it closer? And I said, yeah, and I can't make it that day. I was going out of town. So I ended up waiting about 8 days, and one test in one part of the hospital followed immediately by the other test in the other part of the hospital. And I was in and out in an hour and 15 minutes.
2: Yeah. Yeah. Mine took one phone call from my doctor to the cardiologist, and they called me actually while I was driving home from my primary care physician's office with the appointment making, and I was in the following week. And it you know, it's, but this is what the left does. Now, there may be cases where you have a cardiologist, they're understaffed or they're overbooked, whatever, and it takes longer to get in. I can't, you know, tell you what the average wait is. I don't have that data in front of me. But the average wait isn't 2 months.
1: Look at this here.
2: Hmm.
1: Wait times in Canada. Urgent referrals. You got to get in now.
2: Yeah.
1: 2 to 4 weeks.
2: Yeah. Sounds pretty urgent, doesn't it?
1: Yep.
2: Mm-hmm.
1: Semi-urgent referrals. 2 to 4 months.
2: Yeah.
1: Routine referrals. That was mine, right?
2: Yeah. Yeah.
1: Which was 3 days. 6 to 12 months and up to 14 to 22 months in certain areas of Canada.
2: Yeah.
1: He's so full of it.
2: Yeah, he's a liar.
1: Yeah. We are Red Eye Radio.
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1: We are on our radio. He's Eric Carlin. I'm Gary McNamara. When I was talking about El Sayed, just so people know, he's running for, if you don't know, I just got, can't assume people know every time that, you know, what we're talking about. He's running again as the Democrat for the Senate in Michigan.
2: Yeah.
1: And he said the other day, we need nationalized health care, basically, because people need to not wait 2 months to get into a cardiologist.
2: Right.
1: And went to, what is it in Canada? 6 to 12 months for non-urgent referrals. Private consultation, cardiologist, 1 to 3 weeks.
2: Yeah.
1: That's to get in. It's not the test. That's the initial consultation.
2: Right.
1: Some of the tests are expensive.
2: Oh, no, they're very expensive. Yeah. They can be. Yeah. Yeah.
1: But wait times by specialty type. Heart failure, 3 to 8 weeks or shorter.
2: Hmm.
1: General cardiology, average 4 to 12 month wait. Preventive cardiology, which would probably be what I went, you know, because my heart's fine.
2: Right, yeah.
1: 8 to 14 month wait in British Columbia.
2: Wow. Yeah.
1: Wow. Yeah. Let's go to socialized healthcare.
2: Right.

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1: Welcome to the Bongino Report AM on this Tuesday morning. Welcome, early birds. Always good to see you here. So today's show is going to be stacked. We've got a little over 20 days early voting started now to the most critical midterm election in your lifetime. As I've said many times, if we can get through this midterm, redistricting and the crackdown on illegal immigration, we may be voting in a far, far better environment moving forward. But we got to get through this one first. Today's show. Don't believe the hype. No, it's not a Public Enemy song early in the morning on a Tuesday. Do not believe the hype. Ladies and gentlemen, the data at this point do not back up this ridiculous idea of a blue tsunami now. Yeah, blue tsunami will happen if we don't show up. However, I've got the evidence incoming right now that the Democrats are starting to worry a little bit because there's a lot of voter apathy on their side, too. Welcome to the Bongino Report AM this Tuesday morning. Listen, important stuff coming up. We are about a month out from an election. I take that back. We're actually not a month out because early voting has already begun. So we're already in the early voting stages. And I'm going to get to this throughout today's show today. The point I've been trying to make, and I'm going to drive home over the next 30 days because it's critical. This is a contrast election. Your choices are A or B. They're binary. You know, there were a lot of people who wish we had more of a parliamentarian type system where there were multiple parties and pluralities and representatives and a primary. That's not what we have. I don't like that system. I prefer our republic. However, the two-party system is the worst system in the world despite every other system, right? It's the most imperfect system despite every other one, right? We have a choice. It is a contrast election. I am encouraging you, and I've got receipts coming up, so please don't go anywhere. Incoming data and receipts that whoever's telling you and hyping up this narrative that the blue tsunami evidence is everywhere, forget it, Republicans stay home, don't show up. Everyone's going to lose. It's going to be 400 plus wins on the House side. The data, the actual receipts do not back that up. They don't. It's not just my opinion. When you look at early voting numbers, we'll get into that. When you look at polling data, voter enthusiasm, they do not back that up. And in a contrast election where you have choice A or choice B, you're never going to get everything you want. And I don't say that in any way to minimize the experience of people out there who say, listen, I've got some concerns. Like I fueled up my tank. The gas prices are, those are absolutely critical, legitimate concerns. However, you've got a president committed to energy production in the United States and rebuilding our domestic production capabilities. And he's done such an amazing job. I'll show you the incoming later on. Natural gas production has now reached the highest levels in the United States we've had in eons. So you've got a president committed to a pro-energy agenda, getting more assets in the pipeline so that the costs come down. And then you've got the Democrat Party out there, I've never called them Democratic because they're not, led by a bunch of anti-fossil fuel tyrants. They're actively suing in the Supreme Court right now, the city of Boulder, to make sure natural gas companies basically get litigated out of business. How the hell is that going to lower your gas prices? The answer, it will not. It will not. Folks, I'll put this president's 2-year record and the party, warts and all, I'll put the 2-year record up against any 2-year record, any 2-year record of any president, Republican or Democrat. Crime crushed, the border. I mean, think about what we were handed. We'll be right back.
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1: I mean, the context of this matters. I know it matters to you. We were handed this administration, you know, me included, by the first year I was there. We were handed a mess, a completely weaponized justice system. You know, we had to unload about 10% of the workforce and then produce, you know, 50, 60% more results with fewer people because we had to get rid of so many people. The border was a total mess. 20 million people in the country. There were not enough federal agents in the first month to deport everyone all at once, but the record numbers of deportations and the control of the border have unquestionably stemmed a hemorrhaging wound. The economic numbers, median household income, highest it's ever been. Jobless rate, lowest in decades. Poverty rate, lowest in decades. A manufacturing renaissance. Here's the shame of this whole thing. The shame of this whole thing is that the numbers that are coming in on the GDP, GDP is our, it's basically a measure of what we produce. What we produce makes us rich. That's what makes us rich. Producing medicines, healthcare, housing, that's what makes us rich. Gross domestic product. The numbers predicted for the next quarter, which may be too late if people vote for Democrats and Hollywood elitists. I'll get to that in a second. Sadly, they may come in. The numbers that are going to come in, sadly, are probably going to come in after the election. And if we vote wrong or don't show up and hand the party to the anti-growth alternative, I think there's going to be buyer's remorse immediately. I really do. You're going to see on day one, forget about affordability. Folks are already telling you what they're going to do. Raise your taxes, which is going to make your life less affordable. Oh, yeah, that's coming up. We're going to back that up. And they're going for impeachment. That's it. How is this going to make your life any better? The answer is only going to make it worse. We've already been down this road. You know, I have that book, The Road Less Traveled. This is the book, The Road More Traveled. We've been down this road. We've been down the Democrat road. 9% inflation, open borders, defund the police. We've already been down this road. Don't do it again. Please. It's like, you know, we say it all the time. Remember that old show, Beavis and Butthead? I used to love that show. I don't know why. It was like mindless TV back in, it started on Liquid TV on MTV. So those of you remember that. Remember the coach? He kicked me in the gym. How many times are you going to get kicked? It hurts. It doesn't feel good. You
5: kick me in the gym.
1: Don't do it, man. Here's your choice, too. Think about the lunatics, where all the energy is on the Democrat side. Singers, Hollywood multimillionaire elitists, AOC, Bernie Sanders, Pocahontas, Mamdani. These people, some of them are outright communists. Some of them are like neo-communists that are communists just with better TikTok accounts. And you've got people like Robert De Niro who actively support every single lunatic crazy thing. This guy lost his mind. If there was a guy who like something, you know, screw loose. Like, this screw isn't loose. It just popped out. Nobody can find it. This guy's lost his mind. Here's De Niro, a rich multi-millionaire. He could donate all his money to illegals and do all this stuff. He doesn't do that, of course. You know, he could. He could take in a bunch of illegals. Has he? I mean, the De Niro camp, just email us and show us your receipts of all the money you've given to illegals and all this other stuff. Here he is going after President Trump again, a guy who didn't only like have a screw loose. The screw is lost, fell down a sewer drain and flushed down the toilet bowl. OK, this guy's lost his mind. You want to put these people back in charge? Come on. Come on, man. Stay tuned. More coming up next.
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6: When masked and armed ICE thugs stalk our polling places, what do we say to them? Keep your f***ing hands off our vote. And when that coward, that f***ing piece of Donald Trump, tries to take our voice and power away, what do we tell him? Your f***ing hands off our vote. I think they got the message. Now, with your commitment and support, we won't just send them a message. We're going to send them away. Take back the House. Yes. Take back the Senate. Yes. Take back the power. Yes. Take back our country. Yes. Thank you.
1: Jim, I hesitate to go down this path, not because there's anything weird or even remotely inappropriate or uninteresting. I just hate it because whenever any host or content creator, podcast, radio, TV, it doesn't really matter, talks about tough guys or girls, it always comes off like you're pretending to be the tough guy. I am not. Can I just get a disclaimer on this right away? Jim, asterisks, please. I am not. I am a 51-year-old guy with really bad osteoarthritic joints who, even at the end of the podcast, when he gets up, his own producers and production staff laugh at him because it takes me like 30 seconds to get out of the chair. I am not the tough guy. I'm not pretending to be tough. I don't want to pretend to be tough. I'm not interested. You don't have to test me. You win. There you go. You're tougher. Whoever it is, I don't care if it's your 3-year-old nephew. Yes, they're tougher. I'm not interested in that. I'm just telling you, like Jim, having grown up in New York back in the day when it was a different place, it wasn't as crazy as it is now. There were a lot of, it was a Democrat place. It was a lot of union workers and stuff, but it was never as crazy as it was now. Illegal immigration, I think, destroyed a lot of what the old New York was, but there were a lot of genuinely tough guys. Like they would just fight a lot, and whether they won or lose didn't really matter. I talk about this guy. It was his birthday this weekend, by the way. His 50th, my friend Vinny. I talk about Vinny. It's like they're my cousin, like the movie, except he's my friend, not my cousin, right? De Niro is like, I think he thinks his movie character, Jimmy from Goodfellas, the Bronx Tale, that I think he thinks that's really him. Now, the thing in New York is there's a corrective mechanism. Like if you, for instance, if you were in Sally O's, which was a bar in Sunnyside we used to hang out at. Some of you, I may be bringing back some old memories, right? Sally O's. Sally O's was this bar we would hang out in. And we bring this guy, Vinny. And Vinny was, I don't know what he is. He's like 5'5". He's not really that tall. And he's maybe 120 pounds soaking wet. But he was a little crazy. And I'm still friends with him to this day. He was like legitimately like tough. I don't recall him ever winning any fights, but it didn't matter. No, I really don't, because he didn't really view it that way. He just viewed fighting as the win. You know what I'm talking about, Jim? The fighting was the win. So we'd go to Sally O's, and someone would always test him. They would, like, throw ice at him or something from across the bar. And then he'd be like, where's Vinny? I walk outside Sally O's. Vinny's got a stop sign that had fallen off the ground. You know what a stop sign weighs? It's like 200 pounds. Like the pole, too. I'm not just talking about, like, the sign. And it had broken in half. He's got the pole like a fishing rod. And he's, like, swinging it around, like, hitting, like, these four guys who he's fighting at the same time in the middle of, like, a New York City bus stop. Like, that, those were guys like that were everywhere in New York. De Niro's, like, the fake tough guy. He thinks because he played a New York guy in movies that if he curses really loud, like, people, this is who you're going to turn the country over to, these freaking lunatics? They run the party, folks. This is where the energy is on the left with the lunatics. And here's the crazy thing. It's not just that they're lunatics. It's that they're really stupid. No. Yes. No. Yes.
0: The Bongino Report AM.
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1: So we just played for you before the break. Crazy Bob De Niro trying to get a chant going on the Democrat side. Why can't people who believe in collectivism, Jim? In other words, the collectivism, like everybody should subjugate themselves to the power of the collective. Why can they never get a freaking chant going right?
9: So say it with me. Si se puede.
1: Oh, that's where I know where Jim was going with that. The Si se puede chant that didn't work. Maybe because she can't even pronounce it right. That was Dr. Jill Biden, prominent neurosurgeon. Some of you will get that. Trying to get a chant going in Spanish, but not even saying the words right. Si se puede. We need to get this done. Democrats failing. failing at getting a chant together. We got Cissé Podway. Any suggestions, send to producer Jim at JJ Verde on X. We've got De Niro. There are tons of these out there. You would think a party, again, that believes in that all of this collectivism and socialism, bow before the king and all this other stuff, that they would be able to get a freaking chant going at least once in a while. They can never do it. That's why they're always dancing and singing. They're trying to fill the time when their dopey chants don't work out. So what do? They break out into crazy songs and stuff to distract from the embarrassment of a collective chant just not working out. I love how people who act for a living, like they fake it for a living. Like somehow people believe like who they're pretending to be is the actual person. No, no. This guy pretended to be Oppenheimer in a movie. Surely he's a nuclear physicist. He is not. He is not. Receipts come coming here. Mark Ruffalo, who plays Dr. Banner in the Marvel movies, like the really smart Hulk guy, you know, is it Bruce Banner or whatever it is? I don't know. The Bruce, they changed it for the TV show. David, you can read the story. It's actually kind of hilarious. However, he plays a really smart, like scientist type guy, right? Here's Mark Ruffalo, so dumb. This guy's a far left lunatic and he goes out there and he effectively makes the case for the SAVE Act and voter integrity. Wait, I thought he's a leftist. He doesn't even know he's doing it because he's really dumb. Check this out.
6: Now we need to be on guard for what we may not see coming. Elon. That's the cybersecurity of these elections. And while I'm not an expert, I've been talking to experts. And the one thing I've heard repeatedly is that there is a vulnerability of the votes when they're transferred from the polling places to the county headquarters and then to the states. Now that's three times those tallies are being transferred over the internet, over the wire, over our phones. We know that these systems are vulnerable.
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on Friday or Thursday, once a week before the election, we have to play that Rush Limbaugh clip Vince had about never giving it. We just got to play. Folks, do not forfeit this election. The numbers, actual numbers, receipts. I'm not asking about anybody's personal feelings. I'm not even asking about that. I am obviously a conservative. I am obviously a Trump supporter. I am a MAGA guy. Put that all aside. Pretend you don't know me from Adam and I'm the tabula rasa, the blank slate, okay? The numbers do not look great for the Dems. So why would you forfeit this election? I'll show you what I mean coming up. You know, remember Public Enemy back in the 90s? Don't believe the hype. Don't believe the hype. Look at the actual numbers. If this was going to be a massive blue tsunami and the Democrats are about to wipe us out in the election, hence the title of the show, are we in for an election night surprise? It could be a blue wave. If you don't show up, it will be. But the numbers, actual numbers of people who are enthusiastic about voting, the actual early voting numbers, do not look good for the Democrats. I'm not telling you to look amazing for Republicans. I'm just saying, like, do not forfeit this election. Don't do it. You are going to go back to massive inflation, impeachments again, high taxes. They're openly talking about it. I got video coming up in a minute. Senator Mark Kelly from Arizona just admitting, what are you going to do to make life more affordable for Americans? We're going to raise taxes? What are you talking about? We're going to steal more of your money and flush it down the government toilet bowl? Yeah, that makes sense. Folks, the hedging is already beginning by the Dems, too. They know they've got a turnout problem. They are not popular either. A lot of Republican senators, congressmen, I get it. You know, the SAVE Act did a lot of damage in that we didn't get it passed. If we would have got that passed, I think enthusiasm would have been through the roof. I get it. But no.

0: nobody's stoked about the Democrats' impeachment, high taxes, crappy Obamacare health care either. I'm not forfeiting anything. And I think from now to the election, we got to play Russia's thing. It's iconic, never give up, never give up, never, ever give up. Folks, you know, I growing up, I was a huge L.A. Oakland Raiders, now Las Vegas Raiders. They've been all over the place. L.A., back to L.A., Oakland. I've been all over the place. Or back to Oakland, I should say. Remember Kenny Stabler, the snake? Who remembers Kenny Stabler? Lefty quarterback. What was his line? You remember his line? Throw deep, baby. Just throw deep. Throw it deep every time. Throw deep, baby. Go for it. Freaking story of my life. How do you think some kid from Queens living above an apartment wound up here? You got to throw deep. You got to throw deep. I was a quarterback on a local rec team in high school. I was terrible. I threw deep all the time. A lot of times they're interceptions, but whatever. I got a lot of show for you today. A lot going on. Auburn, you got to help me out, man. I love you guys, but the Tigers this weekend. I'm war damn eagle all the way, but congrats to all the Tennessee fans. You know I love all the SEC folks. You've always been good to me, but man, we're up at halftime. We got to pull one out. We got to pull. It's ripping my heart out. My wife's like, you just got to leave it alone. You're going to go crazy. Let's go on a Monday. Folks, the hedging is already beginning. Oh, Dan, you're crazy. You're just trying to say all this stuff so people get out and vote. Well, yes, I do want you to get out and vote, but I'm not just saying stuff. Stuff requires evidence. I'm not one of these doomer slop people on X that every day has a new counter messaging crap theory about the latest case du jour they know nothing about and offers their doomer slop narrative. I actually back stuff up. That's why this show remains incredibly popular with people, because we bring the freaking receipts every time. Put up this post from Wright, Wisconsin, whatever it's short for. This is a really interesting post. It's an X account I saw. The hedging continues. Everyone can clearly see the early vote data. Right, WI here is not talking about an opinion. The early voting has actual data now. Dems are behind in the early vote relative to 2024 and 2022, outside of a few exceptions like Virginia, which is explainable. Government workers shrinking the government workforce. Rather than admit this, the media now says, and there's a quote tweet here, that Democrats are rethinking their mail voting strategy as voters grow weary, to avoid discouraging their Dem base. If this was truly a D+10 national environment, i.e. like a blue tsunami, that would be reflected in the early voting data. It's not. So Democrats are now hedging by saying we're voting on election day. Maybe they are, folks. I'm just telling you, like Public Enemy style, whether you like them or not, don't believe the hype, believe the freaking data. Politico, data, Democrats are rethinking their mail-in voting strategy as voters grow weary.
1: It's a data point.
0: It's a data point. It's not a good data point.
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0: show up and vote, we can actually hold both houses and not have to deal with Democrats' sky-high inflation, Democrat impeachments, Democrats' war on the education system, DEI back, all of the identity politics crap, cancel culture we already dealt with. I'll get to it in a minute, but you see what happened with like the Trailblazers? You think cancel culture is gone? Like we defeated the Democrats and it's over? I've told you this over and over. Nobody's been defeated. People are policy. The second we lose, if we lose, God forbid, the presidency or either house, all of this stuff is going to come roaring back. Socialism, communism, leftist identity politics, their Islamo fanaticism they're in love with now, all this other stuff never went anywhere, folks. It's only a beach ball underwater. I thought they told you it was over. Everybody told you, forget it. Donald Trump said 0% approval. The Democrats are at 100% approval. Race is over. Blue tsunami, stay home. Do not stay home. The data does not back that up. Here we go again. CNN polling. You think CNN covering polling to benefit Donald Trump? They can't stand Donald Trump. Here is Harry Anton, one of their pollsters over there, talking about enthusiasm to vote. It looks to me like the exact same number on Democrats or Republicans. That can't be, Justin. That can't be. That's not what we heard. That's not what we heard. We heard enthusiasm was through the roof for the Democrats. Blue tsunami, and nobody on the Republican side wants to vote. They're just ready to piss away their whole country and forfeit. Really? I don't know what I see. What I see at all. Here's some actual data and polling along with the early voting data. It should tell you this is still winnable. This is still winnable. Receipts matter. Check this out.
1: 71% of Democrats say they are certain, in fact, to vote in 2026. And look at this. MAGA Republicans, the same. It's simpatico. It's simpatico. So MAGA Republicans are not just saying that they are still supporting Trump. MAGA Republicans aren't just saying they're going to, if their choice for Congress is, in fact, Republicans at basically the same level they voted for Trump, but they're also saying they are going to turn out in very high numbers, at least comparable to Democrats.
0: Folks, we always bring receipts on the show. And when I'm telling you it's an opinion or speculation, like I'm going to tell you, or a single subject anecdote that's not really scientific in its polling, but still matters, I'll tell you, which is what I'm going to tell you right now. I was in a church this weekend, and by the way, I ran into someone really super like famous, the sports side. I'm not going to say who, but I was kind of like blown away. I'm like, is that? It was like the weirdest thing. And he was like, crazy. Just like sitting there. Like, these guys know who it was. It was just like the weirdest thing that we ran into each other outside. And it was just crazy. So, but folks at church were coming up to me afterwards and chatting, and they're all enthusiastic to vote. Again, I'm not telling you that's I live in a pretty conservative county, so I'm not telling you like that's expandable to the rest of the country and analyzing election trends. I'm just saying the Harry Enten poll he just covered about voter enthusiasm, early voting turnout. I'm not ready to forfeit this race, and I don't know why anyone else would be either. If it was an early voting lead like we had back in, the Bush years when they got destroyed, Dems won like, 40, 60s. It was crazy. That was a legit blue wave. Then I still wouldn't tell you to give up, but I'd say, hey, man, we got a serious problem. The problem we have now is this doomer slop stuff, which is like it. When I say doomer slop, I'm not in any way diminishing people's concerns about gas prices and affordability. I'm simply saying to you that whatever solution you think the Democrats will bring, if the past is prologue, it will only get worse for you.
2: It's a data point.
0: The inflation numbers under Biden were far worse. Gas prices under Obama and Biden were far worse. At least the president's trying to do stuff about it. It's just constant distractions by people who, I'm telling you, want us to lose. They want us to lose so they can run their own presidential candidate coming up in 2028. And they can say, you see, we told you so. Donald Trump and his administration suck. That's all they want. It's all about a grift and money, all of it. No, Dan, it's about principle. It is not about principle. I met these people. They are clowns. They're the exact opposite of what you think they are. I'm really sorry to disappoint you.
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0: Here are the numbers. Here's Steve Moore on Fox. Stephen Moore, really good economist. I've been following Steve for a long time. You know, he doesn't agree with President Trump on everything. He's not a huge tariff guy or elsewhere, but he's been a truth teller for a long time. Here he is on Fox talking about the economy, economic growth. I'm going to show you in a second. Again, even Axios, a left-wing, I wouldn't say radically left-wing, but pretty left-wing outlet, put out this morning on their email list, like, hey, man, the economy's really good, but the Trump administration has an issue here in that they don't want to seem insensitive to people who are struggling. There are some, but we don't want to lie either. Like, the economic numbers are pretty badass right now. Here's Steve Moore on this. Check this out.
8: He's hoping for closer to 75 to 100,000 jobs, but there has been a realignment of the economy over the last year and a half or so, and that's been a decline, a big decline in government employment, mm-hmm. and a nice bump up in private sector employment, which, by the way, was almost the opposite of what we were seeing throughout Biden's first four years in office, where you may recall every time we do this report, you know, we get, say, 150,000 jobs and like half of them were government jobs. Did you know, by the way, the federal employment in Washington, D.C. is lower today than it's been in 50 years? So Trump is draining the swamp.
0: This is the crazy thing about even numbers that are considered, you know, not great. Like, the GDP numbers really look good. The business investment in the United States, the manufacturing base, building factories, again, building things here in the United States look amazing. Gas prices, not great, we can agree, but nowhere near where they were under the Democrats. It'll make your gas like $200 a gallon. Inflation numbers, not great, but again, nowhere near Biden. We were handed all of his COVID payouts and all this other, you know, Inflation Production Act crap that we got to deal with. And it's been 2 years, and it's far better than it was before. But some of the numbers really are great. And the numbers that came out, they were like, well, the jobs numbers are only 29,000. Well, they were only 29,000 because President Trump is shrinking the federal workforce, something Republicans have promised for decades now and have never followed through on. This is what we want, right? President Trump could have easily, just hear me out on this, easily juiced the jobs numbers by doing a Democrat dipsy-doo flipperoo. We haven't done one of those in a while. And the Democrat dipsy-doo is this. They just hire a bunch of government workers. USAID, they'll bring back and spend all this money. But blow out jobs numbers, 150,000. The president doesn't want that. He understands that the government is a drain on your resources to pay for this, that it's way bloated, that we need to get rid of some federal workforce employees. It's just too bloated at this point. And it's, it, of course, is going to have an impact on jobs numbers. Even like I told you, like the not great news still has a silver lining. Axios, Trump's dilemma. This is really important. This is a critical piece. This is why we can't minimize people who are struggling out there, because there are some. President Trump's economic data keeps getting stronger. Again, this is Axios. His economic polling keeps getting worse by the day, which is the weirdest thing. It's like the doomer slop has kicked in. It may be too late to change that. But it's also not clear anyone has much of a plan to try. Why it matters. The midterms are less than a month away, and the administration is circling the drain on voters' number one issue. Because the media and doomers have told you the economy's bad. People are believing it. But even Axios is like, hey, man, these numbers are really good. Kevin Hassett, the National Economic Council director, said on CNN, there's your problem. This is the dilemma they're talking about. If I say, oh, people are wrong, the economy's great, then it looks like I'm insensitive, which we're not. And then if I go into why the economy's great, then it looks like I'm insensitive. But the numbers are staggering. GDP numbers, the PMI numbers, the numbers for the, when you look at rebuilding our factory and industrial base in the United States, when you look at the unemployment rate, one of the lowest in U.S. history, the poverty rate, the lowest in decades. Median household income expanding, the highest it's ever been. You look at the equities markets, which are now 45% of the entire global equity market. It's insane. Like the economic numbers are light years ahead of where they were with your other choice, the Democrats. It's a binary choice, man.
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9: Millions will vote soon. But do they really know the issues? Now, Rob Schmidt is on Newsmax tonight talking about the war for America's future. Rob Schmidt reveals that many Americans are embracing socialism, especially young people. 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

0: What else should we be voting on? Well, ladies and gentlemen, energy prices are a concern, no doubt. However, the way to mitigate energy prices is to go on a national agenda of increasing gas production in the United States. I'm asking you a question. I'm not making an assertion. Serious question. I'm not jerking you around. Do you really believe that the California energy plan of leave it in the ground and tax the hell out of it, do you really believe that's going to make your gas price bill go down? That's insane. Or do you believe the Donald Trump administration, which is focused like a freaking laser on increasing gas, natural gas production, refinery capacity in the United States, do you believe that's a long-term plan? I think the answer is obvious. That is a long-term plan for a manageable electricity and fuel bill, home heating and elsewhere. Here's the receipts again. Receipts matter. It's not my opinion. It's just true. U.S. natural gas production reached a record high in July of 2026. It's right there. It's right there. Look at the charts. You think we're making this up? That will crater. That will crater under a Democrat-led House and Senate. And it will be even worse under a Democrat presidency. Because, ladies and gentlemen, we have receipts about what they did. Their gas prices were far higher. They hate the energy industry. Matter of fact, there's a Supreme Court case going on right now. They opened up a session today. Follow this case. It's about the city of Boulder in Colorado, basically suing a bunch of energy companies. If this is allowed to stand, your energy prices are going to go through the roof. They're going to go through the roof. These lawsuits will be baked into the price of you filling up your tank. And you can thank liberal Democrats and so-called global warming hysteria groups for doing it. It's there right now, the Boulder case. It is a huge case, huge in its impact. Here's the White House again. Last week, you like safe streets? If you don't, vote Democrat. They hate the cops. They want to defund the police. They hate the military. They want to impeach Hegseth. It's ridiculous. They've actively read. We saw what happened with the George Floyd riots. Here's the White House pushing this out last week. Operation Summer Heat 2.0. President Trump is bringing back law and order in America after years of rampant crime under the Biden administration. America will, law enforcement will stop at nothing to keep America safe. Again, Operation Summer Heat 1.0, I was there. 2.0 is going on now. 8,900 arrests, 5,000 firearms seized, 680 kilos of fentanyl, 27,000 kilos of cocaine, 2,700 federal indictments, 1,400 child victims located, six more wanted fraudsters captured, six alleged cyber criminals extradited. That's just 3 months. This is the Trump administration's leadership. I thought the Doomers told you nothing's happening. Of course they did. They want you to lose, get smoked, your gas prices to go up so they can blame President Trump. No. Yes. No. Yes. Yes. Here's another piece of good news. Again, it's a cultural shift going on right now. You are seeing a revival, a renaissance of faith in America again as people go back to church. I was there this weekend. It was amazing. The place was packed. Packed. I'm not making that up. I've been there during, when attendance was a little slow. I've been there during COVID when it was empty. Remember COVID? And it was like nobody there. You had to sit rows apart. It was like the craziest thing ever. United States is experiencing a rise in church attendance for the first time in 25 years. I'm not telling you people of faith aren't Democrats. There are a lot of, working class Democrats who are people of faith. I'm just telling you, if I'm a betting man and I'm rolling the dice and you tell me you're a churchgoer, you're probably voting for conservative values, sanctity of life, Bill of Rights, protections for everybody out there. Those are like conservative values. This is a good sign of a cultural shift. And again, even if you're voting for the other side under some mistaken belief that they're going to fix your problems with gas prices and inflation, despite the fact that they caused the problems, you've got people like Mark Thiessen who, listen, I like Mark, but he's not, I would consider like a huge MAGA guy. Here's Mark Thiessen over at the Washington Post. 80% of the higher prices Americans are paying today are due to Biden-era inflation. That's a fact. Prices have gone up at a slower pace under President Trump, but they have not returned to pre-Biden levels. People are angry about the cumulative effect. I understand. How we got here, though, matters. We got here because of Biden's Inflation Reduction Act, his spending blowout, this modern monetary theory Democrat thing, and a lot of Republicans in Congress who didn't check them right. I get it. But at least you've got a president now cutting federal jobs. We had DOGE. We're at least making an effort, and we're trying to grow the economy to marry it up. This inflation was caused by them. Thanks for sticking with us, folks. We really appreciate it. I'll see you back here tomorrow.
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0: rape at a frat. ABC News is learning more about what the members of that fraternity did to try to deal with it afterwards. Here's ABC's Aaron Katursky.
1: ABC News reviewed text messages some of the frat brothers exchanged that appear to show a scramble to contain the fallout after Cornell temporarily suspended the Chi Phi chapter. When was the last time you spoke to Jane Doe? The fraternity president asked. Yesterday. What's the plan of action? Should I call her? I don't think she would have reported this. ABC News also obtained videos of interviews with witnesses, one of whom tells Cornell investigators the fraternity brothers tried to get their story straight.
0: Secretary of State Marco Rubio calls for transparency from Russia amid worries about the death of a worker at a plague research institute in Siberia. The $81 billion deal merging Skydance with Warner Brothers is done. The two companies officially finishing the deal this morning. This is ABC News.
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3: KOH News time is 6:31. Here's the latest from the KOH News Center. I'm Don Marchand. Fire officials say that the Bull Fire, which started October 2nd near Verdi, has burned approximately 1,529 acres and is now more than 40% contained. The fire threatened roughly 2,000 homes in the Verdi, Somerset, and Mogul areas. The good news is officials say forward progress has been stopped and evacuation orders have been lifted. The federal government has also approved a fire management assistance grant for the fire. The grant can cover up to 75% of eligible firefighting costs, including equipment, supplies, and firefighter mobilization. Officials say the fire was human caused, but the exact circumstances remain under investigation. Residents are still being asked to avoid the fire area and keep roads clear for emergency crews. Drivers using US 395 north of Reno should expect delays beginning today. The Nevada Department of Transportation is reducing lanes between the Reno Spaghetti Bowl and the North McCarran Boulevard as crews continue bridge resurfacing work. During the daytime, from 6 a.m. to 8 p.m., the highway will be reduced to two lanes in each direction. At night, from 8 p.m. to 6 a.m., traffic will be reduced to one lane in each direction. The restrictions are scheduled to continue through October 12th. Drivers are encouraged to allow extra time to consider alternate routes, especially during peak travel periods. The Food Bank of Northern Nevada is providing free meals to children and teens ages 2 through 18 this week through its Kids Cafe program. Meals are available at several locations in Reno and Sparks, including the North Valley's Library, Sparks Library, Downtown Reno Library, Mariposa Academy, and Sierra View Library. The program runs through Friday, October 9th. Children do not need to be enrolled in another program to participate, and all meals must be eaten on site. For families looking for additional information, you can go to the Food Bank of Northern Nevada's website. They have a complete schedule of meal locations and times. The City of Reno, in partnership with Dean's Future Scholars, invited families to the fifth annual Trunk or Treat event. That, according to the Reno of City website. The event will take place Thursday, October 29th from 4 to 6 p.m. at Tegelia's Paradise Park at 2745 Elementary Drive. It is free and open to the public. The family-friendly event is offering candy, games, music, and more as a safe, accessible environment. Participating vehicles will be parked in the adjacent lot to El Rancho Drive. Costumes are encouraged but not required. The city's Parks and Recreation, Community Engagement and Services, Fire and Police Departments will all be there to participate, along with community partners and organizations. More Reno events are listed on the city's event page. The man convicted in the 2009 shooting at Fort Hood has learned how he'll die as he sits in death row. Jim Ryan reports.
4: This is Jim Ryan. On an autumn day in 2009, Army psychiatrist Nidal Hassan, angry at the U.S. for its occupation of Iraq and Afghanistan, opened fire inside a medical facility at Fort Hood in central Texas, killing 13 and wounding 30. He was tried in a military court and sentenced to die, but is still sitting on death row. President Trump has now approved his execution by firing squad. No time or date has been set. Jim Ryan, ABC News.
3: In sports, the University of Nevada football team returns to Mountain West Conference play this weekend when they travel to El Paso, Texas to take on the UTEP

0: Miners. The Pack enters the game 1-3 on the year, while the Miners sit at 1-4. According to ESPN this morning, the Pack has been installed as an 8.5-point favorite, with the total sitting at 49.5. That game will kick at 4 p.m. our time Saturday and can be seen on Fox Sports 1. And the divisional round of the Major League Baseball playoffs continued yesterday, with the Chicago White Sox knocking off the Guardians in Cleveland 4-3. That puts the Sox one game away from advancing to the American League Championship Series. Same goes for the Tampa Bay Rays, who beat the New York Yankees 5-2. That puts the Rays up 2-0 in their best-of-5 series with the Pinstripers. That's the latest from the KOH News Center. I'm Don Marchand. Time for a look at right now traffic on Reno's Morning News. Here's Kristen Snow.
1: Well, good morning and happy Tuesday. Area roads not looking too bad, though. However, let's start with a traffic accident. If you're in the Carson City area, US 50 at Edmonds Drive, that is creating some congestion if you happen to be in that area. A little closer to home here, we've got some slowdown coming out of the North Valley. It's a little bit of light traffic at Golden Valley. A bit further up between North McCarran and Audie Boulevard, up on North McCarran itself, we've got some slow and go both directions between 395 and Pyramid Way. And we've got some traffic I-80 East between Vista Boulevard and Lockwood. From the KOH Right Now Traffic Center, I'm Kristen Snow.
2: Good morning, I'm KOH to Lindsay Matherly with your First Alert weather forecast. We're done talking about rain. We've got sunny skies and dry conditions on tap for the rest of the week. Temperatures are going to warm up to near record levels over the next couple of days, including this afternoon. We're calling for a high of 87 degrees here in Reno, the record high 88. Tonight, overnight low of 54, and then tomorrow, mostly sunny, and we have the best chance to actually break the record tomorrow. We're calling for a high of 88 degrees, with the old record being 87.
3: And right now, as we check our strategically placed thermometers, just a couple of them this morning, didn't have a lot of time earlier, 56 degrees here at KOH Radio Center. Carson City checking in with 53 degrees. 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And we thank you for your patience. Technical difficulties, all seems to be in order. For now, anyway. I'm Ross Mitchell, Kristen Snow, the Right Now Traffic Center, Don Marchand at the Anchor Editor's Desk. Wall Street Updates with John Sanchez at 23 and 53 past the hour. Well, Halloween is coming up here, and the scariest part of Halloween this year, trick-or-treating anyway, could be the price of the treats, as we are joined by national correspondent Jim Ryan. Jim, good morning. How expensive are they this year?
4: A lot. Well, they're slightly more expensive than last year, yep. But they were very expensive last year. And yeah, inflation, tariffs, bad growing conditions in parts of the world that grow cocoa, it's all conspiring to raise the price of Halloween. But it's not just the candy, it's also the decorations, it's the costumes, it's even greeting cards that go with it. The consumer is going to budget about $115 per person this year for Halloween. $115.
3: Really?
4: Collectively, $13.5 billion nationally. And yes, tariffs are having an impact. The National Retail Federation says about 79% of shoppers do expect prices on Halloween items to be higher, mainly because of the tariffs. But other things are playing into it as well, Ross.
3: So if you have, you know, three kids, $115 per person per household, that gets right up there pretty quickly.
4: Well, it does, absolutely. And kids aren't the only ones dressing up.
3: That's right.
4: The NRF, the Retail Federation, says that adults are wearing costumes, even pets. For kids, the most popular costumes this year are Spider-Man, a random superhero, a princess, and a witch. For adults, a witch, a vampire, Batman, and Spider-Man. If you want to dress up your pet, Ross, the most popular costume this year is a pumpkin for both dogs and cats.
3: You know, I've never done that, but I know a lot of people who do dress up their pets for Halloween. And I'm just wondering, seems that as candy prices go up, the size of the candy bars get smaller. Have you noticed that?
4: Inflation.
3: Yeah.
4: Yeah.
3: Absolutely.
4: And so we are paying more. We're paying more for that bag of Reese's peanut butter cups, and in many cases getting less because of shrinkflation. Now, a lot of the consumers realize that manufacturers are trying to eat some of that. So if they're being charged higher prices from suppliers because of tariffs coming into this country, some of the manufacturers are saying, you know what, we want to keep our customers, so let's go ahead and just absorb that cost and not pass it on to consumers. But in other cases, you're finding that prices are dramatically higher. higher than they were just a couple of years ago.
3: And I think the days of giving out full-sized candy bars for Halloween are pretty much a thing of the past.
4: Some people, in fact, you'll see it on Twitter or on TikTok, people are handing out potatoes, and kids are actually loving it.
3: All right. Well, you never know, as long as you get something for the bag, I guess. It's better than nothing at all. Jim Ryan, as always, thanks for joining us, and happy Halloween in advance.
4: All right.
3: Take care. We'll talk to you again soon.
4: See ya.
3: Thanks, Jim. ABC's Jim Ryan for us in Dallas-Fort Worth this morning. KOH News Time, 641.
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3: KOH News Time 645. And that's time to get the scoop from the Goop. 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
18: Do you do a lot of your eating late at night? Well, it might be worth paying extra attention to how your gut feels. Early research presented at this big gastroenterology meeting looked at more than 11,000 people and found that those who ate a quarter of their daily calories after 9 p.m. while under stress were up to 2.5 times more likely to have problems such as constipation or diarrhea. Late eating alone didn't do it. It was that combination of late night eating and stress that seemed to cause the problem. Now, this research is early, doesn't prove causation, but the advice that follows, I think, is good either way. Stop eating 3 to 4 hours before bed so that your body can rest instead of digest. If you do need a bite, keep it small and light, and do your best to unwind before you hit the sack. I'm Dr. Sanjay Gupta, helping you live a better life.
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3: KOH News Time 6:48 as we check right now traffic once again. Here's Kristen Snow.
1: Well, good morning. Still seeing a little light traffic coming out of the North Valleys between Golden and Panther Valley. A bit further down between Parr Boulevard and Audi Boulevard. Traffic is picking up on North McCarran. Both directions between 395 and Pyramid Way for coming out of Spanish Springs. Some light traffic southbound between Eagle Canyon and Highland Ranch Parkway. Both directions at the Nugget Avenue overpass in Sparks. A little bit heavier traffic northbound South McCarran between Greg Street right now and at Nugget Avenue. And I-80 East between Vista Boulevard and Lockwood. KOH right now traffic center, I'm Kristen Snow.
2: I'm Call 08's Lindsay Matherly with your First Alert weather forecast. It may be cool when you're heading out the door this morning, but this afternoon we're going to be near record-breaking levels. Our daytime high today should be 87 degrees with mostly sunny skies and light winds 10 to 15 miles per hour. Tomorrow, mostly sunny with a high of 88, and that would be a new record high for the day. And we're going to stay in the upper 80s Thursday and Friday before a big cool down this weekend.
3: Now 53 degrees Carson City, and we're holding 56 here at KOH Radio Center.
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3: 6:49 as our news watch continues. Here's Jennifer Geiper.
23: If you recently bought an iPhone 18 Pro Max, you may want to hold on to the box. Forbes reports some devices are experiencing connectivity problems on AT&T, which can cause users to lose cell service. Apple says some affected phones may need to be replaced, while AT&T is contacting customers who may need a software update. If your phone is working normally, Apple recommends installing the latest software to help prevent issues. More than 122,000 cases of Gatorade are recalled over undeclared food dyes. According to the FDA, the recalled Gatorade Lemon Lime, Lemon Lime Zero, Gatorade Orange, and Orange Zero were distributed in 37 states. Side effects of these dyes could include a mild rash or allergic type asthma. Worldwide life expectancy is almost back to pre-COVID pandemic levels. Tammy Trujillo has details.
24: The World Health Organization releasing a report on global health estimates. It shows the average person lived to 73.3 years in 2023. Life expectancy was 73.4 years just prior to the pandemic in 2019. Non-communicable diseases accounted for about three quarters of the deaths in 2023, much higher than the 58% in the year 2000. Cardiovascular diseases remain the leading cause of death.
23: After a more than two-decade-long career, Lionel Messi begins his retirement after taking to the soccer pitch for the last time today for Argentina. The White Sox are still perfect in the postseason after topping the Guardians 4-3 in Game 2 of the ALDS from Progressive Field. White Sox outfielder Braden Montgomery says of his teammates,
0: "It's been special to see the bonds that they've formed and the things that they've learned, and just what they look like as big leaguers and remembering what they looked like before that."
23: Cleveland hopes to salvage its season when it visits Chicago for Game 3 tomorrow. The opening bell rings later this morning after stocks closed higher Monday to start off the trading week. I'm Jennifer Kuiper.
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3: 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Here is John Sanchez, and happy Tuesday, sir.
26: Happy Tuesday, sir. Thank you so much. All right, we're at record territory, Ross, on the NASDAQ and the S&P. Off to a great start here. Let's go to the Dow first, up 309 right now, 0.60% gain. We're at 51,579. NASDAQ higher by 154 points, 0.56%, and the S&P gaining 45 points, a 0.58% rise to 7,819. All right, no reports on the calendar today. Let's give you your oil update here. We're down $1.52 at $87.91 a barrel. Gold up $28.50, $4,185.30 an ounce, and down 1 basis point on the 10-year Treasury yield at 5.3%. All right, let's go to the upgrades and downgrades of the morning. On the upgrade side of things, we'll start off with DG, Dollar General. It's higher by 2.63%, or $3.14 to $122.46. XP rising 3.25%, or 92 cents to $29.08. Next upgrade is Rio Tinto, but it's down $1.34, 1.4% loss to $94.32. Next is Procter & Gamble, higher by $1.29, 0.83% to $147.18. JetBlue upgraded, but up just 4 cents at $4.11. And then we move on to Corteva. It is higher by $10.17%. Good morning, Kristen. $13.66 gain. Let's see. Cleveland Cliffs gaining just 7 cents on the upgrade to $12.27. Boyd Gaming got an upgrade. $1.99 move here. 2.89% gain to $70.74. And the final upgrade is going to be BorgWarner. It is higher by $2.75, 4.56% to $63.01. On the downgrade side, we have Dow Component Nike losing 18 cents, 0.5% to $33.78. And then Goosehead Insurance, love that name, down $2.01, 4.35%, loss to 44.17. And then I'll wrap it up with Sentinel One, downgraded but up 76 cents, 2.95% to 26.18 a share. Dow's up 344, NASDAQ gaining 169, the S&P's up 50. I'll be back in 30 minutes for all locals. From the office of Sanchez Guard Capital Management, I'm John Sanchez, Newstalk 780 KOH.
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4: Here we choose time 6:57 as we check right now traffic and weather together. First up, here's Kristen Snow.
5: Well, good morning. Area roads actually looking pretty good. We've got a little light traffic right now, 395 south between Parr Boulevard and Audi Boulevard. Some spotty slow and go up on North McCarran both directions between 395 and Pyramid Way. If you're coming out of Spanish Springs, though, that's where we've got some congestion at this time, southbound 445 between Eagle Canyon and Highland Ranch Parkway. And last but certainly not least, both directions at the Nugget Avenue overpass in Sparks. From the KOH right now traffic center, I'm Kristen Snow.
6: I'm Cole 8's Lindsay Matherly with your First Alert weather forecast. Expect mostly sunny skies today, warming up to 87 degrees here in Reno with light winds 10 to 15 miles per hour. Tonight, overnight low of 54, and then tomorrow, mostly sunny here in Reno, warming up to a high of 88 degrees. We're expecting daytime highs in the upper 70s around Lake Tahoe, so everybody's going to be warming up this afternoon. Could get a little bit warmer tomorrow. We're going to stay dry through this week, and then by the weekend, a big cool down. In fact, our daytime highs in Reno could be back in the 60s by Sunday.
4: 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KOH News Time, 6:58, and today is National Taco Day. Did you know that? It's also a Tuesday, Taco Tuesday, and yes, that's intentional. But unlike most holidays, you'll be hard-pressed to find anyone who refuses to celebrate because pretty much everybody loves tacos, right? Here are some taco-related stats from poll surveys and reports online. 2% of Americans have never eaten a taco. 90% of us, adults anyway, like to eat tacos, and about 83% say they eat Mexican food at least once a month. 17% say they eat it weekly. 71% of us prefer our tacos over burritos. And 53% of Americans prefer the soft taco shells. You can put me in that group. 47% the hard taco shells. Did you know the average hard taco fan eats 7.3 tacos a month? Now, they're more likely to enjoy spicy foods, more likely to be a dog person, and more likely to say they're an extrovert. By the way, Arizona residents eat the most tacos in one sitting, with 10% of state residents there surveyed claiming they eat six or more in one sitting. Wow. So, asked for the one topping that can ruin a taco, cilantro was the most popular. I would probably concur with that answer as well. KOH News Time, 6:59. Good morning and happy Tuesday, the 6th of October. Just ahead on Reno's Morning News Plus for this Tuesday, for this Taco Tuesday, your Sean Hannity Morning Minute. All coming up.
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9: KPUL HD2 from ABC News. I'm Sherry Preston. It's now a done deal. Paramount has closed on the $81 billion takeover of Warner Brothers Discovery. The company is completing the deal this morning, ushering in a new Hollywood giant. The new name, simply Skydance, which now owns not only Paramount and Warner Brothers, but also HBO Max, CNN, CBS, and Paramount Plus. Fears in Russia over a possible case of pneumonic plague. A worker at the Anti-Plague Research Institute in Siberia has died, and now there are reports that hundreds of people are being monitored, even though Russia has released very few details.
10: I think it's incumbent upon Russia to obviously share more information with the world. That's what they should do. That's what we hope they will do.
9: That's Secretary of State Marco Rubio during a trip to Iceland. President Trump campaigning in reliably red Nebraska a month ahead of the midterms and suggesting Iran could take out two California cities.
11: President Trump facing growing criticism after suggesting Iran could, quote, take out Los Angeles or San Diego, two American cities run by Democrats.
12: They can take out a city. Let them take out Los Angeles. Let them take out San Diego. This is a very small price to pay, and it's going to be over with very soon.
11: Those comments sparking fierce backlash from Democratic leaders in California.
9: ABC's Rachel Scott. With the war in Iran spiking gas and diesel fuel costs, the president now allowing truckers to use tax-exempt diesel, normally set aside only for tractors and other large equipment. Protests on the Cornell campus following the lawsuit filed by Jane Doe, who says she was raped by several men in the Chi Phi frat house 2 years ago.
13: A campus protest called on Cornell to revoke degrees and fire university administrators. Anger over Cornell's handling of the allegations turning violent. Vandals smashing the glass doors of the administration building and sending a message in spray paint saying in part, rapists are protected.
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14: KOH News time is 7:02. Here's the latest from the KOH News Center. I'm Don Marchand. Shots fired in the 1900 block of Prater Way led to an arrest back on October 1st. That according to the Sparks Police Department. Officers responded to the area after receiving multiple shot spotter notifications around 11:30 p.m., Following an investigation, police took 26-year-old Abraham Puelos into custody on a slew of charges, including carrying a concealed weapon without a permit and discharging a firearm in public. Nevada Department of Wildlife officials safely captured a mother bear and her two cubs. This happened on Sunday after the animals were spotted at Rancho San Rafael Regional Park. Endow says that it received its first report of the bears around 3 p.m., As calls and sightings increased, game wardens and wildlife biologists responded to the park. The bears were not acting aggressively or causing problems, but because of the number of people that were in the park, wildlife officials decided to tranquilize them as a precaution. After several hours, crews safely darted the three bears. Endow identified them as an adult female, estimated to be around 10 years old, and her two female cubs. No members of the public, Endow staff, or bears were injured. Fire crews from the Sparks Fire Department and the Truckee Meadows Fire Protection District responded to a structure fire in the 1200 block of Lullabrook Court in Spanish Springs yesterday. Officials say the fire was knocked down quickly and crews remained on the scene for the overhaul process. A fire investigator was called to the scene. No injuries were reported among firefighters or members of the public. Officials say that REMSA was providing EMS standby and 18 fire personnel helped contain that blaze. Several reports say the Fly Dubai co-pilot accused of stabbing his captain was planning to crash the passenger jet at Tel Aviv's main airport. Wendy Swanson has more.
15: The co-pilot reportedly told investigators that after he subdued the pilot, he intended to obtain landing clearances, then hit Ben-Gurion Airport. Reports also indicate the accused man acted alone. UAE authorities, who are leading the investigation, said Saturday the co-pilot attacked the captain with a crash axe in an attempted terrorist attack aboard the Israel-bound plane. I'm Wendy Swanson.
14: Former American Idol contestant Caleb Flynn has been sentenced to life in prison without parole in Ohio for murdering his wife. Flynn maintained his innocence, that is, in a tearful statement before Judge Jeanine Pratt handed down her sentence.
16: Your actions, Mr. Flynn, were abhorrent. The layers of deceit, manipulation, and cruelty that you have shown are quite obviously impossible to fathom.
14: Pratt also told Flynn that he used his faith to manipulate the lives of others. Prosecutors say Flynn shot his wife, Ashley Flynn, twice in the back of the head while she was sleeping in bed. He initially called 911 and claimed an intruder had shot her inside their Ohio home. Investigators allege Flynn killed his wife so he could continue his relationship with his mistress and also benefit from his wife's death. The jury found him guilty of murder and related charges after less than 3 hours of deliberations. In sports, the early betting lines are out for the Las Vegas Raiders and San Francisco 49ers for this upcoming weekend's games. The Raiders will travel to New England to take on the Patriots. According to ESPN, the Raiders are 3.5-point underdogs with a total of 45.5. The San Francisco 49ers will be in Seattle to take on the defending Super Bowl champions. The Niners are currently 2.5-point underdogs to the Hawks, with a total sitting at 47.5. That's the latest from the KOH News Center. I'm Don Marchand. Time for a look at right now traffic on Reno's Morning News. Here's Kristen Snow.
5: Well, good morning. Very light traffic out there. We do have some slowing, though. Southbound 395 between Parr and Audi. Light traffic both directions up on North McCarran between El Rancho and Pyramid Way. Both directions at Nugget Avenue and our little trouble area is southbound 445 Pyramid Highway out of Spanish Springs with some heavy traffic and slowing between Eagle Canyon and Highland Ranch Parkway. From the KOH Right Now Traffic Center, I'm Kristen Snell.
6: Good morning. I'm KOH's Lindsay Matherly with your First Alert weather forecast. We're done talking about rain. We've got sunny skies and dry conditions on tap for the rest of the week. Temperatures are going to warm up to near record levels over the next couple of days, including this afternoon. We're calling for a high of 87 degrees here in Reno, the record high 88. Tonight, overnight low of 54, and then tomorrow, mostly sunny, and we have the best chance to actually break the record tomorrow. We're calling for a high of 88 degrees, with the old record being 87.
4: Thank you, Linz. We've dropped a bit. Carson City now down to 48 degrees, and we've dropped to 53 here at KOH Radio Center. 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

0: KOH News Time 707. Good morning and welcome into Reno's Morning News Plus for Tuesday, the 6th of October. I'm Ross Mitchell. I thank you for joining us. Don Marchand at the anchor editor's desk, Kristen Snow in the Right Now Traffic Center. John Sanchez keeping us apprised fiscally with Wall Street updates at 23 and 53 past the hour. And because of some technical difficulties, we were not able to bring you our good news segment in the first hour, so let's do that right now, shall we?
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0: All right, well, a Texas high school football team gave a senior by the name of Mason Wisnowski a moment he'll never forget. Mason has Down syndrome. Before the game started, they handed him the ball and let him score a touchdown. Members of the offensive line lifted him onto their shoulders and carried him off the field as the crowd cheered. Here's Mason and his family.
6: Little play here for a young man receiving the ball, and he'll score a touchdown.
7: And put your hands together for number 39, Mason Wisnowski.
8: Awesome. I feel happy.
9: All the people involved made that happen for him, and we're just so thankful for it.
0: Yeah, Mason sprinted 30 yards into the end zone, and everybody went crazy, as you heard there, before the game started. And Mason's touchdown before kickoff was the best play of the night, by the way. In New York City, they have a new click-to-cancel rule. We need that here. It just went into effect. And here is how it works. The law says that it has to be as easy to cancel a subscription as it is to sign up for one. How nice is that, huh? Under the rule, businesses must clearly disclose pricing, billing schedules, and cancellation options before customers agree to a subscription. Companies can also let people cancel using the same method they used to sign up. Matter of fact, they have to let them do that. So online signups can no longer require a phone call to cancel. How cool is that, right? And in Colorado, Evergreen High School just crowned two very popular members of the school as homecoming royalty. They're therapy dogs, Polenta and Noreen. The dogs have been helping students and staff since a school shooting rocked the community last year. They offer comfort in the hallways, counseling offices, even during tests. The pups are there to help all day long, and the students say spending time with them helps ease the stress and the anxiety. And there you have it, a roundup of good news stories this morning here on News Talk 780. KOH. Just a moment, we'll take a look back at some significant items that happened on this day in history and the people involved. KOH News Time 710.
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8: This is not headline news. It's National Taco Day, which in 2024 was moved to the first Tuesday of October, so it would always be Taco Tuesday. Because in America, we like to prioritize important things. Peacock is getting a show based on Fast and Furious because its subscriber growth has been slow and apathetic. A researcher at a Russian plague laboratory has died of a mysterious infection.
15: Good morning.
8: So the next time you think your job is the worst in the world, remind yourself you're not a researcher at a Russian plague laboratory. 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Unlike the Kardashians, who amassed a collection of the world's largest cans. This is not headline news.
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18: Waking up on the right side. 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
19: The next census that determines America's political representation, billions of dollars in federal funding, will take place after Donald Trump leaves the White House. But his administration is moving now to leave his mark on the count, and former Census Bureau officials and advocates are critical of the president and are cautioning that some of the changes being put into place now by the agency could be difficult for a future administration to reverse in time for the 2030 census count, particularly Trump's attempts to remove undocumented immigrants from the total count. Well, why would they be counted when they're not supposed to be here in the first place? And the fact that they are counted tells me that we've had nothing but institutionalized corruption.
18: From coast to coast, from sea to shining sea, it's the Sean Hannity Show.
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0: 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Here's Kristen Snow.
22: Good morning. Continuing to see area roads looking pretty good. We do have some slowing out of the North Valleys in areas between Golden Valley and Audi Boulevard. Light traffic up on North McCarran, both directions between Northtown Lane and Pyramid Way. Both directions at Nugget Avenue. And lastly, 445 Pyramid Highway southbound out of Spanish Springs between Eagle Canyon and Highland Ranch Parkway. All other Northern Nevada roads looking fantastic. Drive safely from the KOH Right Now Traffic Center. I'm Kristen Snow.
23: I'm KOH's Lindsay Matherly with your First Alert weather forecast. It may be cool when you're heading out the door this morning, but this afternoon we're going to be near record-breaking levels. Our daytime high today should be 87 degrees with mostly sunny skies and light winds 10 to 15 miles per hour. Tomorrow, mostly sunny with a high of 88, and that would be a new record high for the day. And we're going to stay in the upper 80s Thursday and Friday before a big cool down this weekend.
0: And right now we've got 51 degrees. Dayton, Carson City checking with 48 degrees. 51 Spanish Springs and 53 degrees here at KOH Radio Center. 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
24: California Governor Gavin Newsom slams President Trump for proposing that Iran attack the Golden State. During a rally in Nebraska yesterday, Trump argued that the war in Iran is worth the sacrifices Americans are making. Then he said, quote, they can take out a city, let them take out Los Angeles, let them take out San Diego, unquote. Governor Newsom calls Trump deranged and dangerous and notes the president is advocating attacking over 10 million Americans. President Trump heads to Maryland today for another rally ahead of the midterm elections. The Pentagon says that Nidal Hassan, the former Army psychiatrist sentenced to death for the 2009 mass shooting at Fort Hood, Texas, will be executed by firing squad. Mark Mayfield reports.
25: The move marks the first U.S. military execution in more than six decades. In a statement, Pentagon spokesperson Sean Parnell said Defense Secretary Pete Hegseth recommended the execution, which was subsequently approved by President Trump. Military officials have not announced when or where the execution will take place. Under Army policy, an execution must be carried out within 150 days of presidential approval, but no sooner than 60 days after authorization. The attack killed 13 people and wounded 32 others.
24: New York Governor Kathy Hochul is declaring a state of emergency over measles.
26: There are more than 100 cases so far this year in the state, with most of them in rural areas. The emergency declaration is aimed at bolstering the state's response to address measles. That includes expanding the number of vaccine administrators. Now includes paramedics, pharmacists, and midwives. Health officials say people getting sick are mostly the unvaccinated. This doctor is weighing in.
27: The bottom line is, if you know you had measles, and technically if you can prove that you had two shots, you're immune.
26: Governor Kathy Hochul says no one should get seriously ill or die from a vaccine-preventable disease. In New York, I'm Scott Pringle.
24: Amazon's Fall Prime Big Deal Days are officially live today through midnight tomorrow. 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I'm Jennifer Kuiper.
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0: KOH News Time 7:23 as we check in with John Sanchez for another Wall Street update and a look at local stocks in the mix this time as well. John, how we doing?
7: Still holding strong, Russ. Still holding strong. 263 gain on the Dow, 0.51%. NASDAQ up 187.68%. And the S&P rising 49 points or 0.62%. All right, time for our locals. Look real good here, except for the gold miners. We'll start with Amazon, up 0.95%, $2.42 gain to $253.82. Second best is Apple, gaining 80 cents, or not second best, but next in line. Apple up 81 cents, 0.26% gain to $333.78. Have gold prices up $25.70, but that's not enough to help the miners. They got small losses here. Barrick's down 19 cents, 0.47% at $39.81 a share. Newmont lower by $1.07, 0.96% at $114.71. Bank of America's up 36 cents, 54.33, and Wells Fargo a 26-cent rise to 81.70. 10-year yield right now down 2 basis points at a yield of 5.29%. So not having too bad of an impact on the home builders. D.R. Horton posting a gain of 51 cents, 0.38% to 133.74. Lennar's up 2.3% or $1.71. KB Home's up 0.74%. Pulte's up about 77 cents, 0.68%. Wrapping up with Tesla with a small gain of $2.77 to $381.50 a share. Dow's up 244, NASDAQ gaining 198, and the S&P's higher by 49. I'll see you in 30 minutes for gold, oil, and bonds. From the office of Sanchez Gaunt Capital Management, I'm John Sanchez, Newstalk 780 KOH.
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10: 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We're having a grand opening celebration in conjunction with opening the new business. 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We hope everybody can come out. We'll have food trucks. 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
0: 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Here's Kristen Snow.
22: Well, good morning. Traffic picking up just a little bit, specifically out of the North Valleys between Stead and Panther Valley, a bit further down between North McCarran and Audi Boulevard. Got some slowing, 580 South between Plum and Moana, up on North McCarran both directions between Clearacre and Pyramid Way. Still seeing that same congestion in Sparks at Nugget Avenue, and coming out of Spanish Springs, we're still congested there as well between Eagle Canyon and Highland Ranch Parkway. From the KOH Right Now Traffic Center, I'm Kristen Snow.
23: I'm KOH's Lindsay Matherly with your First Alert weather forecast. Expect mostly sunny skies today, warming up to 87 degrees here in Reno with light winds 10 to 15 miles per hour. Tonight, overnight low of 54, and then tomorrow, mostly sunny here in Reno, warming up to a high of 88 degrees. We're expecting daytime highs in the upper 70s around Lake Tahoe, so everybody's going to be warming up this afternoon. Could get a little bit warmer tomorrow. We're going to stay dry through this week, and then by the weekend, a big cool down. In fact, our daytime highs in Reno could be back in the 60s by Sunday.
0: 48 Carson City, Dayton checking it with 51 degrees. 53 Cold Springs, Spanish Springs with 51 degrees. And we're holding 53 here at KOH Radio Center.
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0: The Iowa Wage and Labor Department claimed a man owning a small farm was not paying proper wages to his help and sent an agent to interview him. Guy says, I need a list of your employees and how much you pay them. Farmer says, well, they're my hired hands. One has been with me 4 years, the other for three. I pay them each $600 a week plus free room and board. The cook has been here for 18 months. I pay her $500 a month plus free room and board. Then there's the halfwit that works here about 18 hours a day, takes home $10 a week, and I buy him a bottle of bourbon every week. Agent said, now that's the guy I want to talk to. I want to talk to the halfwit. Farmer looked at him and said, you're talking to him. Isn't that the way it goes? Plenty of news and information. We'll check out some broken news coming up in the next half hour right here.
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3: 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The

0: information yet.
1: British police arresting a seventh man in connection with that security incident at a U.S.-based airbase. A scientist who helped demystify a rare group of neutrinos, tiny cosmic particles, has been awarded the Nobel Prize in Physics. This is ABC.
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3: KOH News time is 7:31. Here's the latest from the KOH News Center. I'm Don Marchand. All evacuation warnings have now been lifted as firefighters continue making progress on the bullfire, which sits at 1,529 acres. The fire is currently about 43% contained, with roughly 225 personnel assigned to the incident. Officials say firefighters continue to secure the perimeter and protect nearby communities. The cause of that fire remains under investigation. Washoe County's Emergency Operations Center says residents should continue monitoring official sources for changing fire information. The Nevada Department of Wildlife safely darted a mother bear and her two cubs after the animals wandered into the Rancho San Rafael Regional Park, where the Dragon Lights Festival is taking place. Officials say the bears were not aggressive and no people, staff, or bears were injured. The adult female is estimated to be around 10 years old and has now been fitted with a GPS collar. All three bears are expected to be released back into the wild today. Wildlife officials are reminding residents that bears are entering hyperphagia, the period where they eat heavily before winter, and may be more active around developed areas. The advice: secure garbage and other food attractants and give bears plenty of space. The Nevada Department of Transportation is reducing lanes on U.S. 395 in North Reno between the Spaghetti Bowl and North McCarran Boulevard. The restrictions run from today through October 12th as crews continue bridge resurfacing work. During the daytime, from 6 a.m. to 8 p.m., drivers will have two lanes in each direction. At night, from 8 p.m. to 6 a.m., that drops off to one lane each way. NDOT is recommending alternate routes whenever possible and asking drivers to allow extra time. With the November elections approaching, Nevada is also seeing an increase in registered voters. The Secretary of State's office reported more than 22,000 additional active registered voters in September compared with August. The state now has more than 2.08 million active registered voters. Nonpartisan voters continue to make up the largest group, accounting for nearly 39% of active registrants. Democrats make up about 28%, while Republicans account for about 27%. Voters can check or update their registration through the Nevada Secretary of State's election website. Leaders from OpenAI, Meta, Anthropic, and Google faced tough questions about AI safety during a New York City Council hearing yesterday. When asked to quantify the risk of catastrophic AI failure, an OpenAI executive said he couldn't give a number, prompting the council speaker to call the answer flippant. The company said that they are committed to safety, but would not guarantee AI systems will allow or will follow safeguards, or that they would accept legal responsibility from harm. El Nino storm preparations are underway in Southern California ahead of what could be a historic wet winter. Tammy Trujillo has the latest.
4: Mayor Karen Bass says officials are inspecting and reinforcing vulnerable areas of the city.
5: Teams have been clearing more than 30,000 catch basins and drainage systems. Our city crews are inspecting and reinforcing hillsides and burn areas, including installing more than 13,000 feet of K-rail.
4: Crews have also been delivering sand to fire stations to make available to residents in beach communities to protect their homes. Bass is urging everyone to sign up for emergency alerts at notifyla.org and to download the city's My311 app to report issues like downed trees and power lines. I'm Tammy Trujillo.
3: Today is Tuesday, which means tacos, but today is the original Taco Tuesday. 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
3: And in sports, on your University of Nevada sports calendar for this week, the Wolfpack soccer team will play in Hawaii tomorrow against the Wahine. The volleyball team will host the UTEP Miners at the Virginia Street Gym Thursday night. First serve there is set for 6 p.m.

0: And the Wolfpack football team will be in El Paso, Texas on Saturday to take on the UTEP Miners. The Pack will enter that game 1-3 on the year. The Miners are 1-4. That football game can be seen on Fox Sports 1 starting at 4 p.m. That's the latest from the KOH News Center. I'm Don Marchand. Time for a look at right now traffic on Reno's Morning News. Here's Kristen Snow.
1: Thank you so much, Don. Still seeing some slowdown if you're coming out of the North Valleys between Golden and Panther Valley. A bit further down between Parr Boulevard and Audi Boulevard. Up on North McCarran, traffic has picked up both directions between 395 and Pyramid Way. 580 South also slowing down between Plum and Moana. Out in Sparks, both directions at Nugget Avenue and Spanish Springs. 445 Pyramid Highway South between Eagle Canyon and Highland Ranch Parkway. From the KOH Right Now Traffic Center, Kristen Snow.
2: Good morning, I'm KOH's Lindsay Matherly with your First Alert weather forecast. We're done talking about rain. We've got sunny skies and dry conditions on tap for the rest of the week. Temperatures are going to warm up to near record levels over the next couple of days, including this afternoon. We're calling for a high of 87 degrees here in Reno, the record high 88. Tonight, overnight low of 54, and then tomorrow, mostly sunny, and we have the best chance to actually break the record tomorrow. We're calling for a high of 88 degrees, with the old record being 87.
3: Thank you, Lindsay, and we are starting to see a slight warm-up take hold here this morning. Dayton checking in with a sweltering 52 degrees. Carson City now with 50 even. Cold Springs 53, Spanish Springs 52, and we're holding 55 degrees here at KOH Radio Center. 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Now 7:38. Reno's Morning News Plus for Tuesday, the 6th of October, underway. I'm Ross Mitchell, Kristen Snow with the Right Now Traffic Center, Don Marchand at the Anchor Editor's Desk. Coming up in just a moment, we'll focus on the family with Jim Daly. John Sanchez standing by with another Wall Street update for you at 7:53. Right now, though, let us check out some broken news from around the nation and world. Developments of a less than earth-shattering nature, but still worthy of note, and in some cases, moderately amusing. In Florida, a guy who became known as the Crossword Bandit has been caught. He'd order beers and leave without paying for them. His trademark was that he'd leave a crossword behind, so they'd assume he was coming back. Here are some local bartenders and some of his victims.
4: Got up, said he's heading to the restroom, and never saw him again. But there is his crossword puzzle book that he always leaves at the bar.
5: He looked over at me and goes, oh my God, that's the guy. And he's sitting right over here. And I was like, oh my God, it is him. Like, that's so crazy. Left half the beer, so I kept thinking, well, he's coming back. That's why I didn't look for him for a good amount of time. Because I was like, oh, he's in the bathroom or he's outside. I was like, oh. Good part of the scam.
3: Yes, indeed. He is in custody. In other broken news this morning, three guys in New Hampshire have been arrested for going around and stealing, ready for this, cooking oil from restaurants in the area. Here's some of the restaurant owners that are victim to the cooking oil thefts.
6: The guy that usually changes my grease trap came in and asked me, did you change companies? I said, no, why? He goes, your drums are empty. I pulled my cameras up, and lo and behold, the day prior, I had people that came onto my property about an hour or two before business hours, and they drained my containers. I had multiple businesses reach out to me and say, hey, our business got hit a couple of weeks ago. Even though it's just fry oil, this pays for my grease trap to get clean. This is a lot.
3: Yes, indeed. Stealing cooking oil. Not quite sure what the black market value of that is, especially used cooking oil. Meanwhile, talk continues over the Grammy's Best New Artist, Olivia Dean, borrowing from Bill Withers' classic, Just the Two of Us. A music company that oversees Bill's catalog is suing for plagiarism. So we've put a mashup of these two vocals together. See what you think.
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0: They might have a better case if she could sing. Really? That's the Grammy's best new artist and sounds like that, huh? Anyway, Olivia's song is called I've Seen It, and it came out about a year or so ago. Also in our broken news file, a woman from Australia is going viral for sharing a clip from her wedding ceremony where her guy forgot her name and accidentally referred to her using her sister's name.
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0: Yeah, what's on his mind, huh? And did you know that that was a special day, right? Today is National Coaches Day.

0: and you're wondering, what has this got to do with National Coaches Day? Well, of course, that is John Fogarty's Center Field. Happy National Coaches Day to coaches far and wide here on News Talk 780 KOH. There you have it, a roundup of broken news this morning here on News Talk 780 KOH.
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0: Yes, indeed, it is Zero Inbox Day. 7:45, News Talk 780 KOH. John Sanchez standing by with another Wall Street update for you. Look at the gold, oil, and bonds in particular at 7:53. Right now, though, it is time to focus on the family as we check in with Jim Daly.
10: Whatever you're after, a great marriage, a great career, or kids with great character, success is going to take time, patience, and the determination to never give up. Howard Rogers was a man who knew all about determination. You've probably never heard of him, but you're familiar with his work. He was the chief chemist for Polaroid, the corporation that invented instant film in the 1960s. Howard and his team spent 15 years pursuing the idea, failing thousands of times along the way. Most of their attempts resulted in photographs that smudged, faded, or didn't develop at all. Nevertheless, Howard and his team kept going. Then one day, success. After 5,000 tries, they finally created a compound that would develop photographs in seconds instead of days or weeks. 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Your journey probably won't be easy, but you can make it through if you're willing to work hard and remember that success takes time, patience, and a determination to never give up. For more to help you thrive, go to FocusOnTheFamily.com. I'm Jim Daly.
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0: 7:48 as we check in with Kristen Snow in the KOH Right Now Traffic Center.
13: Well, taking a look at area roads, we do have a few slowdowns out there, but not too bad. Some light traffic coming out of the North Valleys. I-80 East right now between Wells and the Spaghetti Bowl. 580 South between Plum and Moana. Up on North McCarran, both directions between El Rancho and Pyramid Way. Still congested both directions at the Nugget Avenue overpass in Sparks. Northbound South McCarran between Greg Street and Nugget Avenue. And if you're coming out of Spanish Springs, we do still have some light traffic. 445 at Pyramid Highway South between Wingfield Hills and Los Altos Parkway. From the KOH Right Now Traffic Center, I'm Kristen Snow.
14: Uncle OH Lindsay Matherly with your First Alert weather forecast. It may be cool when you're heading out the door this morning, but this afternoon we're going to be near record-breaking levels. Our daytime high today should be 87 degrees with mostly sunny skies and light winds 10 to 15 miles per hour. Tomorrow, mostly sunny with a high of 88, and that would be a new record high for the day. And we're going to stay in the upper 80s Thursday and Friday before a big cool down this weekend.
0: 50, Minden, Gardnerville, Carson City holding on to 50 degrees as well. Spanish Springs with 52, Cold Springs 53. And we're looking at 55 degrees here at KOH Radio Center.
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0: KOH News Time coming up on 7:50, 10 before 8. As our news watch continues, here's Jennifer Kuiper.
15: The Trump administration is not inviting observers from the Organization for Security and Cooperation in Europe to witness the upcoming midterms. This marks the first time in more than two decades that monitors from the regional security group have been blocked. It comes as election integrity experts and Democrats have raised concerns on potential election meddling after the Department of Justice announced plans to send its own monitors. Several reports now say the Fly Dubai co-pilot accused of attacking his captain aboard an Israel-bound flight was looking to target Tel Aviv's main airport. Blake Sifton reports.
16: They say that after stabbing the pilot, he planned to calmly proceed as normal, to approach Ben-Gurion Airport in Tel Aviv, request and receive permission to land, and then he planned to crash the plane into buildings at the airport.
15: Reports also indicate the accused man, reportedly identified as 29-year-old Hammam al-Hammami of Oman, acted alone. A woman is dead and a baby is in critical condition after they were reportedly thrown off a Bronx apartment balcony, Scott Pringle reports.
17: Police discovered the motionless bodies of a 23-year-old woman and a baby at 3:30 in the morning. This was outside the Allerville Arms apartment building. Channel 7 Eyewitness News reporting that witnesses told police the two were thrown off an apartment balcony from above. The circumstances are being investigated. There's been no arrests. In New York, I'm Scott Pringle.
15: It feels like fall in the Midwest and Northeast, but it is still summer on the West Coast, according to Tammy Trujillo.
18: A major October heat wave continues across California with dangerous heat from Southern California through the Central Valley and toward the Bay Area. Los Angeles could see temperatures near 100, while the inland valleys could top triple digits.
15: Lionel Messi will play his final match with Argentina tonight as he prepares to say goodbye to the national team. The World Cup winner and two-time Copa America champion announced his retirement from international soccer following the 2026 World Cup final loss to Spain. I'm Jennifer Kuiper.
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0: 7:53 as we check in with John Sanchez. Sanchez got capital management and a look at gold, oil, and bonds in particular, and how the market is wrapping up this hour of trading in general. John, how are we doing?
30: Looking still strong, Ross. 269 gain on the Dow, 0.52%. NASDAQ up 223.81%. S&P gaining 57.74%. Two things helping out. Bond yields coming down as well as oil prices. Let's go to the bond market. 5-year yield down 5 basis points at a yield of 501. 10 years down 5 basis points at a yield of 526. And the 30-year bond yield down 3 basis points at a yield of 5.63%. Currency, euro versus the dollar at $1.12. No movement today. Oil pulling back $1.56, 1.74% to $87.87 a barrel. Gold higher by $23.60, $4,180.40 an ounce. And silver a small loss of 2 cents at $61.28 an ounce. Dow's up 255, NASDAQ gaining 224, S&P's up 57. I'll see you in 30 minutes for the Dow 30 analysis. From the office of Sanchez Gaunt Capital Management, I'm John Sanchez, News Talk 780 KOH.
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0: 7:58 as we check right now traffic and snow's in the know.
7: Well, we think so. Taking a look at area roads, you do have a little light traffic through 95 south between Clearacre and Audi. Up on North McCarran, just in that eastbound lane between Sullivan and Pyramid Way, we do still have some heavy traffic both directions at the Nugget Avenue overpass in Sparks and 580 south between Plum and Moana. From the KOH Right Now Traffic Center, I'm Kristen Snow.
8: I'm KOH's Lindsay Matherly with your First Alert weather forecast. Expect mostly sunny skies today, warming up to 87 degrees here in Reno with light winds 10 to 15 miles per hour. Tonight, overnight low of 54, and then tomorrow, mostly sunny here in Reno, warming up to a high of 88 degrees. We're expecting daytime highs in the upper 70s around Lake Tahoe, so everybody's going to be warming up this afternoon. Could get a little bit warmer tomorrow. We're going to stay dry through this week, and then by the weekend, a big cool down. In fact, our daytime highs in Reno could be back in the 60s by Sunday.
0: And right now we've got 52 degrees. Spanish Springs, Dayton checking in with 52 as well. 50 Carson City, we're holding 55 degrees here at KOH Radio Center. KOH News Time, 7:59. Good morning and happy Tuesday, the 6th of October. I'm Ross Mitchell and we thank you for joining us here. Coming up in just a few moments, Kim Commando's Digital Life Hack. And we'll take a look at our top 10 favorite things to do during fall, which is in full swing.
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10: KBUL HD2. From ABC News, I'm Sherry Preston. Reaction coming in to President Trump's comments at a rally in Nebraska last night in which he was talking about the Iran war, saying of its economic toll.
11: It's a small price to pay for keeping the world safe, keeping our country safe. They can take out a city. Let them take out Los Angeles. Let them take out San Diego. This is a very small price to pay.
10: California Governor Gavin Newsom calls those remarks deranged and dangerous about those cities. Here's ABC White House correspondent Karen Travers.
12: White House Communications Director Stephen Chung responding on social media saying that this is a, quote, media freakout that is not rooted in reality, and that the president was clearly stating that cities would have been threatened if a nuclear Iran had not been stopped. Now, when you listen to the president's comments, he was talking in the present tense about what could or would happen to those cities.
10: The CDC says it's closely monitoring the situation after a Russian lab research assistant died from a suspected bubonic plague. Russia staying quiet about it, and former Brown University School of Public Health Director Dr. Ashish Jha says,
13: we know, given Russia's history of biological weapons development, that this could be something else. And we just need a lot more information and transparency from the Russian government about what else it could be.
10: Around 200 people are being monitored for possible symptoms. The Paramount Skydance merger is complete. The new company called Skydance includes Warner Brothers, Discovery, Paramount, CNN, CBS, HBO Max, and Paramount Plus, all of it now combined. Researcher Francis Hausen winning the Nobel Prize in Physics for his work on learning more about interstellar neutrinos, tiny particles believed to be a key to the origins of the universe. He actually called in to the awards ceremony this morning.
14: It was a great surprise, and I obviously didn't expect it. I'm traveling through Italy.
10: You're listening to ABC News.
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16: KOH News Time is 8:02. Here's the latest from the KOH News Center. I'm Don Marchand.
1: Crews on the ground are continuing to make steady progress against the bullfire just west of Reno. However, air and ground operations have faced unexpected hurdles this week. Firefighters have had to contend with unauthorized drone and ATV interference in active airspace in restricted zones. Officials are strongly reminding the public to keep drones completely grounded near fire zones as unauthorized aircraft force air support to land, putting crews and communities at risk. Ground teams remain stationed around the clock to secure perimeter lines. Major technology and energy development is taking shape in Reno. SunPower says it has broken ground on the first phase of a solar power system for a new artificial intelligence data center in the Reno area. The company says the project will be a technically complex installation and represents an opportunity to expand its commercial scale solar capabilities. The development is another sign of the growing demand for power associated with Northern Nevada's expanding data center and technology sector. The Food Bank of Northern Nevada is providing free meals to children and teens ages 2 through 18 this week through its Kids Cafe program. Meals are available at several locations in the Reno Sparks area, including the North Valleys Library, Sparks Library, Downtown Reno Library, Mariposa Academy, and Sierra View Library. The program runs through Friday, October 9th. Children do not need to be enrolled in other programs to participate. The meals must be eaten on site. For families looking for additional information, the Food Bank of Northern Nevada has a complete schedule of meal locations and times on their website. The man convicted in the 2009 shooting at Fort Hood has learned how he'll die as he sits on death row. Jim Ryan explains.
15: This is Jim Ryan. On an autumn day in 2009, Army psychiatrist Nidal Hassan, angry at the U.S. for its occupation of Iraq and Afghanistan, opened fire inside a medical facility at Fort Hood in Central Texas, killing 13 and wounding 30. He was tried in a military court and sentenced to die, but is still sitting on death row. President Trump has now approved his execution by firing squad. No time or date has been set. Jim Ryan, ABC News.
1: The Archdiocese of St. Louis is suing the St. Genevieve Detention Center and multiple federal agencies, including ICE. The lawsuit filed Monday alleges the detention center is violating religious liberty by prohibiting Catholic priests from offering confession and communion and not allowing them to say Mass. The Department of Homeland Security and ICE are named as the jail also serves as a holding facility for immigration detainees. Well, we've entered the pumpkin carving season, and that simple artistic task of carving a pumpkin sends about 2,000 people a year to the ER. Bree Tennis has more.
16: Halloween comes with blood and gore, and that's great as long as it's not from you. The National Institutes of Health says pumpkin carving can lead to lacerations, severed tendons, even accidental digit amputation. And it's usually from the slip of a knife. But experts say there's an easy solution. Ditch the kitchen knife and reach for the carving kit with a saw. They're statistically safer, and you'll be less apt to bleed. I'm Bree Tennis.
1: And in sports, the early betting lines are out for the Raiders and the 49ers for their upcoming games this weekend. The Raiders are going to be in New England to take on the Patriots. According to ESPN, the Raiders are 3.5-point underdogs with a total of 45.5. The 49ers will be in Seattle to take on the defending Super Bowl champions. The Niners are currently 2.5-point underdogs to the Hawks with a total sitting at 47.5. That's the latest from the KOH News Center. I'm Don Marchand. Time for a look at right now traffic on Reno's Morning News. Here's Kristen Snow.
7: Well, good morning. Looks like we're clearing up quite nicely out on Northern Nevada roads for your Tuesday morning travel. A little light traffic, 395 south right now at Audi, up on North McCarran. Some light traffic eastbound between El Rancho and Pyramid Way, and still both directions of the Nugget Avenue overpass in Sparks. That's it from the KOH Right Now Traffic Center. I'm Kristen Snow.
8: Good morning. I'm calling away to Lindsay Matherly with your First Alert weather forecast. We're done talking about rain. We've got sunny skies and dry conditions on tap for the rest of the week. Temperatures are going to warm up to near record levels over the next couple of days, including this afternoon. We're calling for a high of 87 degrees here in Reno, the record high 88. Tonight, overnight low of 54, and then tomorrow, mostly sunny, and we have the best chance to actually break the record tomorrow. We're calling for a high of 88 degrees, with the old record being 87.
0: Bank of Inns, our morning warm-up starting to accelerate a touch now with 54 degrees. Minden, Gardnerville, Carson City checking in with 55 degrees. Cold Springs now with 56 degrees, and we're holding 58 here at KOH Radio Center. 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

0: 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Good morning and happy Tuesday, the 6th of October. I'm Ross Mitchell, Don Marchand at the Anchor Editor's Desk this morning. Kristen Snow in the Right Now Traffic Center. Wall Street updates with John Sanchez at 23 and 53. Past John's next report coming up here at 8:23 as we take a look at the performance of the 30 stocks inside the Dow in particular. And along the way, Kim Komando's Digital Life Hack coming up here at 8:15. Well, fall is officially in full swing. So here's the question. No one ever asks me this anymore, probably for good reason. Have you picked out your Halloween costume yet? I can't remember the last time somebody asked me that, or the last time I actually had a costume for Halloween. According to a new poll, here are the fall activities that Americans are looking forward to the most. Watching scary movies. That was the most popular answer. Other people are looking forward to pumpkin-flavored foods and drinks. Putting up Halloween decorations. Oh, Kristen's into that. Handing out Halloween candy. What about eating Halloween candy, right? Carving a pumpkin. Dressing up in a Halloween costume. Visiting a pumpkin patch. Taking a child trick-or-treating. Number 8. Number 9, going to a Halloween party. Number 10, playing tricks on friends, family, or neighbors. And just missing out on the top 10 was going on a hayride and going to a haunted house. So, apparently, our favorite things, the top 10 or so, all have to do with Halloween. Favorite things to do in fall. What would we do if we didn't have Halloween, right? Also from our Lifestyle Bits and Bobs folder here this morning, a groom accidentally referred to his bride as her sister. Now, we've all seen a lot of embarrassing wedding gaffes, but this is the new one. Happened in Australia. A woman going viral for sharing a clip from her wedding ceremony where her groom forgot her name. In the video, she immediately corrects him, but they laugh it off. However, in the caption, she says, "Still not over being called by my sister's name at the altar." Well, at least it didn't happen on your honeymoon. For what it's worth, the bride's name is Emma, and her sister's name is Emily. Still a strange mistake, but people in the comments are saying things like, well, who names their daughters Emma and Emily? A lot of people. Also in a follow-up video, Emma notes that they moved pretty quickly. They decided to get married after she got pregnant, even though at the time of the wedding, they'd only known each other for about 10 weeks. She also notes that the wedding actually happened a few years ago. She's also defending the guy, saying that the nerves were intense at the time, and if she would have held it against him, then she would have rather missed out on the best day ever. And in a caption, she added, it was a random name. If it was, I would have questions. But my sister is my best friend, and I have no concerns that he called me by her name at the altar there. So would you be cool with your kids majoring in social media influencing? I mean, every parent has college majors that they want their children to pursue, and others that make them rather nervous. So how would you feel about paying, say, $100,000 for your child to study to become a social media influencer? It's actually a thing, by the way. 33% of Americans say they would not support their child if he or she wanted to go to school for social media influencing. 43% say they would, and 24% have no clue what to think about it. Maybe they could be influenced. And this is pretty good. 22% of adults say they would be interested in enrolling in college to get a social media influence degree themselves. Now, here's the bottom line. 32% of Americans now believe that social media influencing qualifies as a legitimate career. And 52% do not feel that way, but naturally younger Americans were more likely to say they can see it being a career than older folks. So it breaks down like this. 49% of Gen Zers say it is, 42% of Millennials, 32% of Gen Xers, but just 19% of Boomers say that social media influence is a legitimate career. Social media influencers can be irritating and feel fake, especially while they're trying to build their base of followers, but there is no doubt that there can be money in it if you get big enough, for now anyway. And let's be honest, it's basically a modern-day career in advertising or marketing. And it's even more valuable if you're able to spin it into things like PR, branding, design, and sales, and pick up some AI-related skills along the way. So there you go, some bits and bobs from our lifestyle folder, done and dusted for you here on Newstalk 780 KOH. KOH News Time, 813, Kim Commando's Digital Life Hack, coming up next.
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4: Well, that's right, Ross. A lot of times we talk about my abilities and what I can do, but let's face it, my abilities are limited just like anybody else's. You know, I can be an expert in the area, but even myself, we use a team approach. I'll very often ask some of the other experts or my colleagues in the stores their opinions on a value or authenticity with things, because I realize that as a team approach, we're going to get the best answers, period. 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So what you've got to realize is just because you're not getting a hold of me, I have a team of experts that can also help with pretty much anything you want to facilitate.
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4: Well, that's right, Ross. We truly have the largest group of numismatists in Nevada. 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
4: Sounds great, Ross.
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12: Well, good morning. Area roads looking really good. Little light traffic up on North McCarran eastbound between Sullivan and Rock Boulevard and both directions at the Nugget Avenue overpass in Sparks. Everything else, smooth sailing. Drive carefully from the KOH Right Now Traffic Center. I'm Kristen Snow.
13: I'm Call Away to Lindsay Matherly with your First Alert weather forecast. It may be cool when you're heading out the door this morning, but this afternoon we're going to be near record-breaking levels. Our daytime high today should be 87 degrees with mostly sunny skies and light winds 10 to 15 miles per hour. Tomorrow, mostly sunny with a high of 88, and that would be a new record high for the day. And we're going to stay in the upper 80s Thursday and Friday before a big cool down this weekend.
0: Thank you, Lindsay. Now 56 degrees. Carson City, Minden, Gardnerville with 55 degrees, 58 Cold Springs, and we bumped up to 59 degrees here at KOH Radio Center.
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14: President Trump is heading to Maryland today after visiting Deep Red, Nebraska yesterday for another rally ahead of the midterm elections. Tammy Trujillo reports.
15: He spoke in Grand Island in support of Senator Pete Ricketts and other Republicans running in the state. Trump warned about turning power over to Democrats, saying again that this is one of the most important midterm elections ever. Later today, the president will be in Baltimore. He's scheduled to speak at the Sparrows Point Shipyard at an event hosted by defense technology firm Anduril Industries.
14: The Trump administration has turned down International Election Monitors. The Organization for Security and Cooperation in Europe has observed every U.S. federal election since 2002. The midterm election will decide who controls Congress, and a big part of that is a number of South Texas seats that are up for grabs. Polls show them trending blue.
16: One of the reasons is because of the misinformation being spread on the media.
14: Former Congresswoman Myra Flores says the GOP does not have a Spanish-speaking spokesman in South Texas who can explain the purpose of mass deportations. The U.S. Supreme Court is declining to hear an appeal from convicted Charleston, South Carolina church shooter Dylan Roof.
17: The High Court's decision came on the first day of its new term. Roof was found guilty of opening fire on a group of African-American parishioners at Mother Emanuel AME Church back in 2015, killing nine. He argued that his conviction and death sentence should be overturned because of alleged judicial bias during the case. Lower courts previously rejected those claims, and Roof remains on federal death row as his appeals continue. I'm Mark Mayfield.
14: If you've been holding off on a big purchase, today might be the day to take a look. Monica Nelson with that.
18: 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The company says new deals will drop throughout the day. A few shopping tips: make a list before you buy, compare prices with other retailers, and focus on items you already plan to purchase rather than impulse buys.
14: Stocks open higher as tech shares rise and oil prices ease. I'm Jennifer Kuiper.
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0: KOH News Time, 8:23. Time for another Wall Street update from John Sanchez. And Sanchez got capital management as we focus on the performance of the 30 stocks inside the Dow. How are we doing, John?
1: Continuing to move higher, my friend. 383 gain now on the Dow, 0.75%. NASDAQ rising 237.86%. S&P's up 68.88%. Again, fallen oil down $1.47, $87.96 a barrel, and declining bond yields. 10-year right now down 5 basis points at a yield of 5.26. Dow 30 ratio looks great. 25 up, 5 down. Top 3 percentage performers are as follows. Big old Caterpillar leading the pack with a 2.3% gain, up $19.61 to $867.76. Cisco the second best, 2.29% gain, up $19.02 at $867.16. And the third best is Procter & Gamble, rising $2.73, 1.87% at $148.67. Bottom of the list is Honeywell, pulling back 1.08% is all, $2.32 at a price of $211.76. CRM the second best, or second worst, excuse me, down just 0.72% or $1.74 to $228.13. Third worst is United Health, declining $2.38, 0.61% at $376.23. Dow's up 389, NASDAQ gaining 233, the S&P's up 68. I'll see you in 30 minutes. We'll wrap it up. From the office of Sanchez, not Capital Management, I'm John Sanchez, Newstalk 780 KOH.
0: Yeah, you would think with the confiscatory copays and so forth, the United Health charges, they wouldn't have a problem. I'm just saying, you know.
1: Just saying, yeah, exactly.
0: Down all the things they don't cover. KOH News Time, 8:24.
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0: 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Right now, traffic. Here's Kristen Snow.
14: Good morning. Continuing to see Northern Nevada roads looking great as we move you along here on your Tuesday morning commute. Not much in the way of traffic, although still slowing a bit both directions at Nugget Avenue. All other area roads are incident and delay-free. 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From the KOH Right Now Traffic Center, I'm Kristen Snow.
15: I'm KOH's Lindsay Matherly with your First Alert weather forecast. Expect mostly sunny skies today, warming up to 87 degrees here in Reno with light winds 10 to 15 miles per hour. Tonight, overnight low of 54, and then tomorrow, mostly sunny here in Reno, warming up to a high of 88 degrees. We're expecting daytime highs in the upper 70s around Lake Tahoe, so everybody's going to be warming up this afternoon. Could get a little bit warmer tomorrow. We're going to stay dry through this week, and then by the weekend, a big cool down. In fact, our daytime highs in Reno could be back in the 60s by Sunday.
0: Thank you, Vince, and we are seeing a bit of a morning warm-up now with Minden-Gardnerville checking 55 degrees, Dayton 52, Spanish Springs also 52 degrees, Carson City 56, we've got 58 Cold Springs, and we're holding 59 degrees here at KOH Radio Center. Well, for the second time during the current MLB playoffs, a ball hit an indoor stadium's roof and was caught for an out. Here's what happened during last night's game. In Tampa Bay.
16: A towering fly ball to center. Stays up there for Johnny DeLuca. And no, he hit one of the rings.
17: Hits the ring.
16: And I think it's playable here. It's a live ball, and that's an out. I think it hit the B ring up there.
17: It did, yep.
16: Got to have your ring knowledge when you come into Tropicana Field. It is quirky. The top two rings, the A and the B.
18: After a full consultation, it is determined that the ball did fall down.
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0: KKOH. It's 8:30. Good morning.
20: Preston, Skydance-owned Paramount has now closed its $81 billion takeover of Warner Brothers Discovery. Those two big studios, as well as HBO Max, Paramount Plus, CBS, and CNN, all now under one roof. President Trump, during a campaign stop in Nebraska, seeming to suggest last night that San Diego and Los Angeles could be taken out by Iran if Iran were to get a nuclear weapon. With reaction this morning, ABC's Karen Travers.
21: Governor Gavin Newsom of California said that these comments were deranged and dangerous. The mayor of Los Angeles, Karen Bass, said that the role of the president is to protect the country, not to actively threaten it and encourage attacks on American lives. And we also heard from the mayor of San Diego, who said that that city is not collateral damage, not

0: contained. All evacuation orders associated with the bullfire were lifted yesterday morning. The head of that fire actually burned into the inactive Hawk Fire, which slowed down the forward progress of the bullfire. While the fire is still under investigation, fire officials say that it was human caused. Drivers using US 395 north in headed north from Reno should expect delays beginning today. The Nevada Department of Transportation is reducing lanes between the Spaghetti Bowl and North McCarran Boulevard as crews continue bridge resurfacing work. During the daytime from 6 a.m. to 8 p.m., the highway will be reduced to two lanes in each direction. At night from 8 p.m. to 6 a.m., traffic will be reduced to one lane in each direction. The restrictions are scheduled to continue through October 12th. Drivers are encouraged to allow extra time and consider alternate routes, especially during peak travel periods. The Nevada Department of Wildlife and their officials say that they safely captured a mother bear and her two cubs Sunday as the animals had wandered into the Dragon Lights exhibit at the Rancho San Rafael Regional Park. Endow says that it received its first report of the bears around 3 p.m. As calls and sightings increased, game wardens and wildlife biologists responded to the park. The bears were not acting aggressively or causing any problems, but because of the number of people in the area, wildlife officials decided to tranquilize them as a precaution. After several hours, crews safely darted all three bears. Endow identified them as the adult. One of them was the adult female with her two cubs. The adult female was about 10 years old. No members of the public, Endow staff, or bears were injured. Northern Nevada pet owners will have another opportunity to get free spay and neuter services this fall with a three-day clinic offering surgeries, vaccines, and microchips at no cost to qualifying families. The SPCA of Northern Nevada, Washoe County Regional Animal Services, and Animal Balance will host a clinic October 16th through the 18th at Washoe County Regional Animal Services. That's located at 2825 Longley Lane, Suite A in Reno. The clinic will provide 200 free spay and neuter surgeries. Petco Love will also provide essential vaccines at no cost, while Washoe County Regional Animal Services will provide free microchips. A new report shows the 2025-2026 school year has set records for the most banned books. Matt Mattinson reports.
1: Nonprofit organization PEN America found there were almost 12,000 book bans in public schools across the country last school year. That number includes over 7,300 unique titles, with Stephen King leading the way as the most banned author. Texas topped the list with more than 8,100 book bans, while Florida came in second with over 3,200. I'm at Mattinson.
0: If you're in love and you love Halloween, there's a courthouse in Oregon that may have something for you. Monica Nelson explains.
2: If you want a wedding date that can be celebrated in a big way every year, the Lane County Clerk's Office in Oregon is offering special weddings on Halloween. Devin Ashbridge says the ceremonies are, of course, done in costume.
3: It allows couples who are super into the holiday to have fun with it, to dress up. The officiants will all be in costume.
2: They have special backdrops and you can bring your friends. The cost for the license and ceremony is $177.
4: I propose on Halloween.
2: I'm Monica Nelson.
0: In sports, the University of Nevada women's golf team turned in a strong showing at the Pat Lesser Harbottle Invitational in the state of Washington this week. The pack, as a team, shot a one over par and finished in a tie for second in the 17-team field. Nicole Kolbas fired a two under par yesterday and finished the tournament at plus one to lead the pack. And week four of the NFL wrapped up last night with the Atlanta Falcons thumping the Saints in New Orleans 45-24. Bijan Robinson had another big night carrying the football, picking up 145 yards on 19 carries and scoring two touchdowns. The Falcons improved to 2-2 on the year, while the Saints fell to 1-3. That's the latest from the KOH News Center. I'm Don Marchand. Time for a look at right now traffic on Reno's Morning News. Here's Kristen Snow.
5: Thank you so much, Don. Not much traffic to speak of. We do have a little bit of slowdown northbound South McCarran and Sparks between Gregg Street and Nugget Avenue. All other Northern Nevada roads incident and delay free. From the KOH Right Now Traffic Center, I'm Kristen Snow.
6: Good morning. I'm Colleen Lindsay Matherly with your First Alert weather forecast. We're done talking about rain. We've got sunny skies and dry conditions on tap for the rest of the week. Temperatures are going to warm up to near record levels over the next couple of days, including

0: including this afternoon. We're calling for a high of 87 degrees here in Reno, the record high 88. Tonight, overnight low of 54, and then tomorrow, mostly sunny, and we have the best chance to actually break the record tomorrow. We're calling for a high of 88 degrees, with the old record being 87.
1: 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Now 56 degrees, Carson City, and we're holding 59 degrees here at KOH Radio Center.

0: KOH News Time, 8:37, Reno's Morning News Plus for Tuesday, the 6th of October, underway. I'm Ross Mitchell, and we thank you for joining us here on News Talk 780 KOH. Coming up, we'll shine the comedy stand-up comedy spotlight on having Halloween fun and putting your kids to bed with all the excitement here in just a moment. Right now, though, with fuel prices at record levels, General Motors says they'll be delivering more hybrid vehicles to their dealerships. Joining us now with more on this story, national correspondent Rory O'Neill. And happy Tuesday, Mr. O'Neill.
1: Hey there, Ross. Good morning.
0: So are they stepping up production, or are dealerships just ordering more hybrids?
1: Well, actually, you know, GM really never got into the hybrid game. I'm looking at this headline from 2021 that said their cars would be all electric by 2035.
0: Mm.
1: It seems like they may have bet on Betamax, essentially, and may have gone the wrong path. So now they say, oh, no, we're going to start rolling out hybrids probably late next year. Now, they have not said which models or exactly when, and the industry reports suggest that they'll more likely be plug-in hybrids as the option. But GM clearly realizing and maybe being a little jealous of all the success companies like Toyota have found in offering hybrids here in the U.S.
0: Yes, indeed. Now, when you say plug-ins, how does that differ from a regular hybrid?
1: So a regular hybrid is sort of, it's a gas-powered car first,
0: right,
1: and a battery-powered car second. Whereas a plug-in hybrid is more battery first and uses the gas engine as a backup. So you actually plug in the hybrid,
0: okay,
1: and charge the battery. But the first thing it uses is the battery, versus a traditional hybrid is, you know, it, once the braking generates enough battery power, then sort of the electric kicks in. It varies more. So it's just that the plug-ins tend to be more electric,
0: yeah,
1: forward than other hybrids.
0: Now, will this likely increase the price of their vehicles, the hybrid models?
1: Well, right. That's the real challenge, right? How much of their plants will have to be changed and reconfigured in order to put in the production of new hybrids?
0: Sure.
1: You know, and what's going to be written off? Again, if they don't think that the change to all electric or all EVs is going to happen by 2035, then that has to be reworked as well. And you know, the Trump administration just last week took away some of the mileage guidelines that the,
0: right,
1: Biden administration had approved. So, you know, now there's a bit more flexibility and wiggle room for some of these car makers.
0: All right, well, maybe you can get a good deal on a hybrid on October Prime Day that is underway today at Amazon.
1: As a matter of fact, if you buy or lease a car, and you can through,
0: yep,
1: Amazon, mm-hmm, today, you get a $1,500 Amazon gift card.
0: Really?
1: So, yeah. But there is this two-day Prime event happening. And, in fact, we're seeing it across retail. Walmart's got big stuff this week. Target has big stuff this week. Costco has big discounts this week in particular. Essentially, they're kicking off the holidays in the first week of October. So it is just all-out holiday shopping from here to the end of the year. The recommendations I've seen typically say there are a lot of deals out there, especially on Amazon-made products like tablets or Ring doorbell cameras, the things that Amazon makes. You can get up to like 50, 60% off on some of those things. They always offer good deals on their products for Prime Days.
0: Oh, sure.
1: But you might want to hold off on, say, toys or higher-end electronics. If you want that 85-inch screen TV, maybe wait till Cyber Monday. You might do better. They're not saying there are no deals here. They're just saying that the better deal in certain categories, it may be yet to come.
0: And, of course, as I've heard some consumer experts say, don't impulse buy. Just get things that you were going to get anyway, right?
1: Well, right. The thing is, Amazon knows us all so well, right?
0: It, yeah,
1: is promoting products that we looked at that one time back in May. It's like, hey, you looked at this a little longer, still interested? You know, it's on sale right now. So they have that whole algorithm that's just dragging you in there to click, click, click.
0: Got you coming and going on Prime Day. Rory O'Neill, as always, thanks for spending time with us this morning. Have a great day, and we'll talk to you again tomorrow, sir. Take care.
1: Hey, thanks, Ross. Talk to you then.
0: You bet. Rory O'Neill for us in Orlando, Florida. KOH News Time, 8:42.
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0: Here with Tuesday, 8:45, and of course, Halloween less than 30 days away. And with that in mind, we shine the stand-up comedy spotlight on Dimitri Martin. Talking about Halloween and reading that foil box.
9: I think my favorite holiday is Halloween. I think it's my favorite, yeah. That's a good holiday because you don't have to celebrate that one with your family. You know? You never hear, what are you doing for Halloween? I gotta fly back east and go trick-or-treat with my parents. Oh, that sucks. Yeah, they got a divorce, so I gotta bring two different costumes this year. I like reading. I'm a big reader. I feel like I just end up reading everything. I don't know. Like, the other day I was in my kitchen, I opened the drawer and I pulled out the Reynolds Wrap and ended up reading the box of Reynolds Wrap. It said, Reynolds Wrap, trusted since 1947. I thought, oh, that's interesting. Trusted, what an interesting word to use there. Just... It implies some sort of dark past for Reynolds. You couldn't trust them, I guess, you know what I mean? Just... Honey, did you get the tinfoil? Yeah, open the box. There's just pebbles in here. This is... Foiled!
0: Meanwhile, comedian Bill Dwyer has some thoughts on bedtime and Halloween for kids.
10: And what's the deal when you're putting your kids to bed at night and you say to them, good night, sleep tight, don't let the bed bugs bite. Such a reassuring thought for a child drifting off to dreamland. Good night, you have insects in your room. I hope spiders don't crawl into your ears. Get up, buddy! All righty, now it's nighty-night time. Hey, I hope a monster doesn't jump out of your closet and drag you off to hell. Get up, pal! What was that? Oh, I thought I saw something under your bed. All right, nighty-nighty now. All righty, nighty-nighty, Mr. Tidy-Whitey, Sidey-Bitey. Hey, why are you crying? Come on. I'm going to turn off the nightlight, sissy. Time to grow up. Well, that's his name. That could have been a mistake right there. I don't know what I'm doing as a father. Last year for Halloween, for my daughter's costume, we dyed her fingers yellow, and she went as a chain smoker. So cute. She was wheezing, her clothes stunk. Came home with a bag full of breath mints.
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12: Thank you so much. Well, we're seeing a little light traffic up on North McCarran now in the westbound lane. That's between 395 and Northtown Lane. And it's still a little bit of light traffic northbound South McCarran in Sparks between Glendale and Nugget Avenue. All other area roads are in the clear from the KOH Right Now Traffic Center. I'm Kristen Snow.
13: I'm KOH's Lindsay Matherly with your First Alert weather forecast. It may be cool and you're heading out the door this morning, but this afternoon we're going to be near record-breaking levels. Our daytime high today should be 87 degrees with mostly sunny skies and light winds 10 to 15 miles per hour. Tomorrow, mostly sunny with a high of 88, and that would be a new record high for the day. And we're going to stay in the upper 80s Thursday and Friday before a big cool down this weekend.
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0: 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Once again, here's Chris Caraggio.
14: President Trump says his super PAC will start paying for the pro-Trump TV ads instead of the government. NBC's Gabe Gutierrez has more.
15: In a sign of how important the midterms are for Republicans, with control of Congress up for grabs, political ads have been blanketing the airwaves, including taxpayer-funded ads promoting Trump, which lawmakers on both sides of the aisle have criticized.
14: Government watchdogs have also complained. Last night on Truth Social, Trump dismissed the criticism, saying the ads are a positive promotion for our great USA and a rather standard thing to do. Meantime, while speaking to supporters in Nebraska yesterday, President Trump suggested Iran should attack California. Tammy Trujillo reports.
16: He argued America's war against Iran is worth making sacrifices.
17: It's a small price to pay for keeping the world safe, keeping our country safe. They can take out a city. Let him take out Los Angeles. Let him take out San Diego.
16: California Governor Gavin Newsom condemned Trump on Twitter. He wrote, quote, "Let's be clear. The president's advocating for an attack on 10 million plus U.S. residents in two of America's largest cities." Newsom went on to say, "This is not normal." I'm Tammy Trujillo.
14: A disturbance in the Gulf now has a 90% chance of forming into a cyclone. According to the National Hurricane Center, the system is likely to become a tropical depression over the next day or so. It's set to shift eastward before turning to the north by the end of the week. The Nobel Prize in Physics is going to an American professor. The Royal Academy of Sciences announced this morning that it had awarded University of Wisconsin-Madison professor Francis Halzen this year's prize for his work on the Ice Cube Neutrino Observatory in the South Pole, as well as the discovery of high-energy neutrinos of astrophysical origin. The Falcons took down the Saints in New Orleans last night, 45-24, to close out Week 4 in the NFL. There are three undefeated teams after a month of action, the Chiefs, Vikings, and 49ers. I'm Chris Caraggio.
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0: KOH News Time, 8:53, as we get a look at Wall Street and how things are wrapping up in this 8 o'clock hour of trading. Here is John Sanchez. How are we doing, sir?
24: Still doing well, my friend. 345 gain on the Dow, 0.67%. We're 51,611. We're in record territory, however, on the S&P and the NASDAQ. NASDAQ up 227 points, 0.82% at 27,703. And the S&P up 66 points, 0.85% at a level of 7,840. Well, a lot of the strength in the NASDAQ today, Ross, being fueled by the semiconductors. Just a couple big names here. NVIDIA is an example, up $2.59, 1.07% to 241.43. Marvel Technology up $19.45, 7.17% increase at $290.80. As far as the macro effects of the market, we have oil prices down, even though they're starting to come back just a little bit here, down 71 cents at $88.72 a barrel. And over to the bond market, this is the big issue. Bond yields down across all the various maturities. 10 years down 5 basis points at a yield of 5.26%. Dow's up 347, NASDAQ gaining 225, S&P's up 66. I'll be back at 1 o'clock for the closing numbers, 3 o'clock for the show. Have a great day. From the office of Sanchez on Capital Management, I'm John Sanchez, News Talk 780 KOH.
0: And a good day to you too, sir.
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25: This is not headline news. It's National Taco Day, which in 2024 was moved to the first Tuesday of October, so it would always be Taco Tuesday. Because in America, we like to prioritize important things. Peacock is getting a show based on Fast and Furious because its subscriber growth has been slow and apathetic. A researcher at a Russian plague laboratory has died of a mysterious infection. So the next time you think your job is the worst in the world, remind yourself you're not a researcher at a Russian plague laboratory. And a man in Hungary has the world's largest collection of cans. Unlike the Kardashians, who amassed a collection of the world's largest cans. This is not headline news.
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0: Right now, traffic on KOH one more time. 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
4: Well, taking a final look at traffic for your Tuesday morning commute. We do have a little congestion both directions at the Nugget Avenue overpass in Sparks, as well a little bit heavier traffic still northbound South McCarran between Gregg Street and Nugget Avenue. Everything else looking fabulous. Have an amazing day. From the KOH Right Now Traffic Center, I'm Kristen Snow.
13: I'm KOH's Lindsay Matherly with your First Alert weather forecast. Expect mostly sunny skies today, warming up to 87 degrees here in Reno with light winds 10 to 15 miles per hour. Tonight, overnight low of 54, and then tomorrow, mostly sunny here in Reno, warming up to a high of 88 degrees. We're expecting daytime highs in the upper 70s around Lake Tahoe, so everybody's going to be warming up this afternoon. Could get a little bit warmer tomorrow. We're going to stay dry through this week, and then by the weekend, a big cool down. In fact, our daytime highs in Reno could be back in the 60s by Sunday.
0: 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KOH News Time, 8:59, and that's time to clear the deck and make way for The Vince Show. As we ask the proverbial question, did you know that penguins can't taste fish? Their taste buds only taste sour and salt, and the taste of fish comes from the umami taste bud. A genetic study suggests they lost three of the five basic tastes long ago in evolution. But it doesn't matter since penguins just swallow the fish whole without bothering to taste them. And about 15,000 books have been written about Abraham Lincoln. Sounds like a lot, but it's way fewer than John F. Kennedy. He's been the subject of more than 40,000. Have a great day. We'll see you tomorrow.
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6: From ABC News, I'm Chuck Sievertson. Big media merger is complete, says the merged conglomerate. It's Skydance and Warner Brothers Discovery that combines movie studios, TV, and more. ABC's Sherry Preston.
7: Several attorneys general and labor unions filed suit against the merger, saying it would cost jobs. But after a settlement, the deal is now complete. The merger was made official this morning and ushers in a new giant Hollywood studio with a new name, simply Skydance. The new company now owns not only Paramount, Paramount Plus, and Warner Brothers, but also HBO Max, CBS, and CNN.
6: President Trump says the U.S. is willing to help amid fears of a possible case of the pneumonic plague. One worker at the Anti-Plague Research Institute in Siberia has died. And there are reports that hundreds more are being monitored. Russian officials have released few details. On a trip to Iceland, Secretary of State Marco Rubio.
9: I think it's incumbent upon Russia to obviously share more information with the world. That's what they should do. That's what we hope they will do.
6: President Trump, during a campaign stop in Nebraska last night, seemed to suggest that a nuclear Iran could attack California. Quote, let them take out Los Angeles. Let them take out San Diego. ABC's Karen Travers at the White House.
10: Governor Gavin Newsom of California said that these comments were deranged and dangerous. The mayor of Los Angeles, Karen Bass, said that the role of the president is to protect the country, not to actively threaten it and encourage attacks on American lives. And we also heard from the mayor of San Diego, who said that that city is not collateral damage, not expendable.
6: New details in the Cornell sexual assault investigation. ABC News Chief Investigative Correspondent Aaron Katursky.
11: ABC News also obtained videos of interviews with witnesses, one of whom tells Cornell investigators the fraternity brothers tried to get their story straight.
12: This was like a consensual orgy, essentially. Don't spread it because it would be bad for our image. Kai-Fi held a meeting, essentially, to get all of the men on the same page about what happened.
6: Listening to ABC News.
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6: Belgian-American physicist Francis Hulzen has won the 2026 Nobel Prize for Physics. Ellen Moons, Secretary General of the Royal Swedish Academy of Sciences, made the announcement this morning, and listen carefully.
14: For decisive contributions to the Ice Cube Neutrino Observatory and the discovery of high-energy neutrinos of astrophysical origin.
6: I knew you'd get that. Hulzen, a professor at the University of Wisconsin-Madison. Prizes in chemistry, literature, peace, and economics will be handed out throughout the week. More Americans losing their homes to foreclosure, and now authorities are warning about scams involving so-called foreclosure rescue services. ABC's Sophie Flay.
15: A self-proclaimed home saver is now facing charges, including grand larceny. Accused of taking mortgage payments from a homeowner, she promised to help avoid foreclosure. Lauren Taliento, president of JT Home Savers, pleaded not guilty in a New York courtroom. Prosecutors say Miguel Mora turned to Taliento because he was struggling to make his mortgage payments. They say Taliento told him she could lower his mortgage rate and to send his payments to her. But they say the money was never forwarded to the lender.
6: Taliento denies the charges. She could face 7 years in prison if convicted. An Apple One computer signed by Apple co-founder Steve Wozniak expected to sell for up to $800,000. Chuck Sievertson, ABC News.
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0: rising from the heart of the swamp, a beacon of truth is casting its light. 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Here's Vince Colonnaise.
1: All right, 844-484-3872, 844 for the USA. That's the way to join us today, from coast to coast, from sea to shining sea. In case you needed the occasional reminder that the Democrats, especially the leadership of the Democrat Party, are composed of bad people, well, unfortunately, we keep getting constant reminders of that subject. Have you seen their latest fake scandal of the week? That the president of the United States called for the annihilation of two American cities by Iranian nuclear weapon. This is the claim that the left is actually going with today. And I think some of these lefties woke up this morning believing for a brief moment that that had actually happened, that President Trump had called for nuking American cities. And then later, when they were disabused of that notion by actually listening to the words that came out of his mouth at this rally in Nebraska yesterday, they doubled down anyway because they're bad people. That I'm sorry, I can't arrive at any other conclusion than that. I just saw Catherine Clark, the minority whip of the House, and she's not alone. Hakeem Jeffries is doing this too. I just happen to be staring at this insane post by Catherine Clark. She just wrote moments ago, "It's sickening to hear the president of the United States dismiss American lives so callously. Every Republican candidate should be called on to denounce this." To denounce this? What is this? What are you even talking about? Well, let me take you through it as we go through today's

0: Yeah, big rally. Nebraska yesterday as the president of the United States continues to storm across the country to help Republicans in the midterms. And while he was there, he was talking about the war in Iran. And he was saying, hey, look, energy prices, they're up a little, but that's a small price to pay for stopping Iran from getting a nuke. Here's the way the Kamala Harris people clipped it yesterday. They have an X account called Headquarters. And they wrote, Trump on Iran. Let them take out Los Angeles and San Diego. It's a small price to pay. And then this is the clip they shared.
1: I want to see a tremendous victory. You want to see a tremendous victory because it verifies all the things we did. And again, remember, with the war, it's just artificial. It's a little bit high. It's a small price to pay for keeping the world safe, keeping our country safe. They can take out a city. Let them take out Los Angeles. Let them take out San Diego. This is a very small price to pay, and it's going to be over with very soon. It's essentially almost over with, and they might keep going a little long. You know, they always say they have a big threshold for pain. They need it, let me tell you. They need it. But it's going to end very soon, and it'll end one way or the other, and your gas and your gasoline and all of the things. And
0: So that's it. That's the whole clip. That's everything they should. Now, you could, if you just listen to the clip that Kamala put together, or the people who work for Kamala, imagine that. If you just listen to that clip, you're like, oh, he's talking about gas prices. He's not saying the small price to pay is losing two American cities. It's not what he's saying. That's the way it's being framed. Boy, this is so typical, isn't it? It's like just a constant, never-ending reminder of how low these people will go. To just lie. You can listen to it. You can listen to it on Kamala's account. They'll lie about it. They'll lie about it. And then they'll produce news segments. This morning, Good Morning America, which is an ABC operation. They put this out. They went further. They rigged this, Jim. They rigged this clip even more than Kamala's team did. Because now listen to their news package and listen to the way they present this. They don't even play the gas prices portion. They just straight up play, it's a small price to pay, let them nuke L.A. That's the way that they cut this down. Listen to this.
2: This morning, President Trump facing growing criticism after suggesting Iran could, quote, take out Los Angeles or San Diego, two American cities run by Democrats.
1: They can take out a city. Let them take out Los Angeles. Let them take out San Diego. This is a very small price to pay. And it's going to be over with very soon.
0: That was the whole clip. That's the whole clip that they played. So they're starting your morning. If you're a Good Morning America consumer for some reason at this point, you're starting with this view that Donald Trump wants to allow two American cities to be nuked off the face of the earth. And he called it a small price to pay. Ladies and gentlemen, you just heard the whole clip. It's a lie. It's a lie. It is 100% fake news. This is why President Trump, can I offer a suggestion? Kick ABC out, too. He already kicked CNN out. He kicked Ms. Now out. He kicked Politico out. Kick ABC out. This is a fake news operation. There is nothing valuable about this as it relates to news, information, knowledge, conveying what's going on in the world. That adds no value whatsoever to that conversation. This is entirely a left-wing political hit job in real time. You are watching as a lie is being developed, and they're even trying to convince you not to believe your own ears. This is amazing stuff. This is ABC, Good Morning America.
1: And it's going to be over with very soon.
2: Those comments sparking fierce backlash from Democratic leaders in California. Governor Gavin Newsom calling President Trump deranged and dangerous. The mayor of San Diego, Todd Gloria, writing, San Diego is not collateral damage. We are not expendable, and we are never a small price to pay.
0: It's crazy.
2: And L.A. Mayor Karen Bass adding, the role of a president is to protect the country, not to actively threaten it and encourage attacks on American lives.
0: And she's not even, what is that, Rachel Scott? Is that who that is, Jim? She's not even attempting to tell you the truth. She's not even attempting to tell you what actually happened during the speech. She's straight up going with the lie about the speech itself, and then she's only telling you how Democrats are reacting to it with outrage. She's intentionally trying to prejudice the audience against President Trump, the Republican Party. This is, sorry, how does ABC get distributed again? How is it that people receive ABS? How do they receive ABC's programming? How does that happen? Oh, that's right. Over broadcast networks. These broadcast channels, these local channels, over the air, you get ABC. ABC, you can see where I'm going, is FCC regulated. Is this cool with the FCC? That you have a news broadcast that is intentionally lying to its audience using the government regulated, that would be the people's airwaves, to convey these lies? Is that okay? Kind of seems like a problem. Interested to see if Brendan Carr is going to move on this, because this package, this entire package, is a stone-cold lie.
2: The president, who was campaigning in Nebraska, defending the war he started in Iran, calling rising fuel prices artificial, but under pressure to ease the pain before the midterms, Trump signing an executive order aimed at bringing down the cost of diesel.
0: By the way, that's the real story. That part that she buried over a minute into this news package is the actual only newsworthy element to any of this. That the president signed an executive order while standing on stage to bring tax relief to America's truckers so that they can get some tax-free diesel into their trucks. The administration believes it's going to save about $100 per fill-up. That's a big deal. That's a huge deal. That's the news! That's... Jim, we got to go in and teach ABC how to report the news. That's the news! You would start with the actual news, not with the fiction, not with the crap that you're making up. Just to give you another sense of how far this has gone. Jim Acosta, remember him? He used to work for CNN until I think he got fired for being too crazy. Here's what he wrote today. Trump and his allies, he's talking about me now. He's talking about you now. Trump and his allies are going to try desperately to clean up his completely insane comments last night about Los Angeles and San Diego being blown up. He writes, don't listen to them. Don't listen. They've been trying to sanitize and normalize this dangerous rhetoric for a decade now. So Jim's committed to the bit. Jim's fully committed to the bit. Jim, no matter what happens, we have to distort every word that comes out of Donald Trump's mouth, misrepresent it to the public, and then use the distortion that we've created to try and stop the advancement of his Make America Great Again agenda. That's what we have to do. And boy, this feels familiar, doesn't it? This feels very familiar. It feels like this is the same news cycle with a variety of different proper nouns put in like Mad Libs each time, doesn't it? That the left will make up something entirely. Trump doesn't even say these things. Or Trump does say something and they don't tell you what he said. And then they'll attack the thing that they made up. Like, how about the Very Fine People hoax? Remember that? Oh, Trump said neo-Nazis and white supremacists are fine people. No, he didn't. He explicitly condemned these racial lunatics. He explicitly condemned them, and then you never told anybody about it. You just covered it up and then said he was saying that white supremacists are fine people. Never mind that the SPLC funds white supremacists. Like, here's a flashback for you. Mays Moore has this from Jake Tapper.
3: Some of the people marching alongside Nazis and the Klan in Charlottesville were, quote, very fine people, President Trump said, as he drew a line of moral equivalence between white supremacists and those who protested the white supremacists. This is a president who said there were, quote, very fine people on both sides in a Charlottesville neo-Nazi Klan march. White supremacists. The president seems to struggle when called upon to specifically and unequivocally criticize those groups.
0: Well, it's Jake Tapper just over and over. You can't criticize him. He never criticizes him. He never does that. Then what the hell is this and why didn't you play it?
1: You're changing history. You're changing culture. And you had people, and I'm not talking about the neo-Nazis and the white nationalists.
0: Hello.
1: Because they should be condemned totally. But you had many people in that group other than neo-Nazis and white nationalists, okay? And the press has treated them absolutely unfairly.
0: This should be a radicalizing experience to anyone who hears it. Now, it's not radicalizing if you've been watching it for years and you know how this all works. You're like, well, Vince, this doesn't change my opinion at all. I already have the opinion that the media lie. Good. I'm just telling you, that clip, that sequence of clips that I just played for you, do you know how eye-opening that's been to some people who were voting for Democrats their whole lives and didn't realize the extent to which they were being lied to? It's true. In the 2024 election, not a small portion of the people who came to President Trump's side were waking up to this reality that, holy crap, the media have been lying to me about Trump, about his support, about his agenda, what this is all about. That clip pairing I just played for you, deeply radicalizing, deeply, in a good way, in a very good way, in a pro-America way.
4: And what do we know about that rally now?
0: Oh, and that rally was paid for by the SPLC. Yes. Thank you. Thank you for reminding me. The Southern Poverty Law Center was funding the organization of the rally. And they were funding the white supremacist component. So if anything, President Trump was condemning the Democrats who were a part of that, the white supremacists, the neo-Nazis. And then none of this was even covered in the press. None of it. What else? Oh, that's right. The January 6th rally, where the president is calling the Stop the Steal rally. He says to people, I want you to march patriotically and peacefully to the Capitol. I want your voices to be heard. I want you to exercise your constitutional rights. Then what subsequently happens is the media never covers that the president said that. The so-called January 6th committee, run by Nancy Pelosi, never covers that he said that. They do a primetime television extravaganza. They don't even include this in their, quote, evidence against Donald Trump.
1: Know that everyone here will soon be marching over to the Capitol building to peacefully and patriotically make your voices heard. Today we will see whether Republicans stand strong for integrity of our elections.
0: Peacefully, patriotically, and nary a mention in the media. Because they lie. They are fake news. More ahead on The Vince Show.
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7: Yeah, it's not like the media ever misrepresent reality in order to advance the power of the Democrats. Oh, wait, they do that all the time.
8: 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This is mostly a protest. It is not, generally speaking, unruly, but fires have been started.
9: They're just chanting death to America, but they seem friendly at the same time.
10: This is CNN.
7: Other than the chanting death to America, they seem like a friendly bunch, candidly. How is that real? How is that not like a Saturday Night Live sketch? I mean, it's so unbelievable. That was recent, right, Jim? That they're chanting death to America, but they seem friendly. That was like the last week. And then we had the famous one from 2020. Entire cities being set on fire. They're mostly peaceful. Oh, it's so awful. It really is. It is so disgusting. And then these very same people are like, oh, I can't believe Trump is attacking us. I can't believe Trump is calling us fake news. I can't believe Trump isn't letting us use the office space at the White House. Who does he think he is? I think he's the president of the United States. And I think he's sick of your crap, just like the rest of us. You know? A lot of these allies, they spend so long being drunk on power, drunk on the ability to control the American mind, drunk on the ability to deliver information to you as they saw fit, to mislead you as they saw fit. And then eventually President Trump comes along and in 2016, and with the emergence of social media as such a dominant force for communication, the president seizes it, uses it, succeeds, circumvents the legacy press, and then they discover the only way they can get their viewers back is if they talk about him all the time. And so they become very dependent on his existence. Now, that doesn't mean they tell the truth about him. They often, of course, misrepresent everything about him on purpose. And it leads to weak-minded people like Robert De Niro and Mark Ruffalo, like becoming completely emotionally incontinent and screaming curse words into microphones on stage. You know, like you can tell that Mark Ruffalo is probably a very loyal CNN viewer. Like Robert De Niro definitely wakes up to Good Morning America each morning. You know, you're like, how did he become such a dumb sheep? Oh, it's a steady diet of Good Morning America. That must be part of the answer here. And it's really unfortunate. Because I'm seeing it today. Jim, I posted about this morning. First thing, as soon as I saw this lie, I was like, this is so obviously a lie. It's 100% fake news. I typed out, it's 100% fake news. I posted it on social media. You should see my comments. They're full of half patriots who are like, you're damn right it is, Vince. The other half is just lefties screeching that I'm a part of some kind of cult because I won't attack Trump or something. It's all so sad, actually. It's deeply sad. These people are suckers, unfortunately. You don't have to stay that way, by the way. Wake up. Start by listening to this show. We'll deliver the truth. 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
7: You know, we're keeping an eye on these riots going on in France right now. We'll bring you updates as we get them. But I just to tell you what my instincts are on this, first of all, like, the media are also are already playing the mostly peaceful game here. About this, and there have been 6,000 arrests so far in France because of all of the rioting. 6,000, and the media are calling it mostly peaceful. So let's play a little game here. Ready? Here's the game. Is this left wing protesting or right wing protesting? Oh, you already know the answer. It's left wing. Oh, okay, yeah, that's exactly right. It's left-wing rioting, so the media are making excuses for it. They say it is mostly peaceful. Here's the New York Times. This is 41 minutes ago, their latest update on the subject. Demonstrations swept across France on Tuesday as labor unions rallied in solidarity with high school students. Labor unions and high school students. They're all together now. They've spent 2 weeks blockading the schools to protest understaffing, overcrowded classrooms, and dilapidated buildings. Marches were held in more than 40 cities, drawing roughly 256,000 people, according to the Interior Ministry, or more than twice that many, according to a major union. So somewhere between 250,000 and 500,000 people, according to various estimates. Parents and university students joined the protests, which were mostly peaceful. But a fire was started in, I believe this is Lyon. Forgive me, if I'm not big on my French pronunciations. I can say Paris, but not the rest of them. And police officers had to unleash tear gas in another city. The biggest march was held in Paris, where the Interior Ministry said there were 56,000 demonstrators. The demonstrations are a litmus test of the longevity of a protest movement that began late last month in the suburbs of Paris and quickly spread to hundreds of schools across France. Some demonstrators have barricaded school doors, set buildings on fire, and shot fireworks at police officers, comma, though many protests have been peaceful. They're setting buildings on fire, shooting explosives at police officers, comma, though many protests have been peaceful. Roughly 6,000 people have been arrested. The prime minister told lawmakers Tuesday that 215 students, 85 school staff have been injured, blaming violent individuals who mingle with the nonviolent high school students. Boy, doesn't this feel familiar to you? You remember the summer of 2020 had a lot of this. I just played a clip for you from CNN. It's mostly peaceful here, other than the fires burning down all of these buildings behind me. It's mostly peaceful. And then when it became too obvious, when the images on your television and your phone.

0: became way too obvious. You're like, holy crap, there's destruction all over the place in 2020. Remember what the left said about that? Well, it was violent people who came in. There were some violent people who were mingling with the peaceful protests. In fact, those violent people are not even really a part of our movement. That's not, they would make all sorts of excuses for it. And then you kept thinking to yourself, like, whose parents are letting their kids out in the middle of the night to go hang out with all the violent people who are burning down police precincts? Can you explain any of that to me, please? And so now they're experiencing it in France, a range of left-wing destruction, violence. And President Trump has just weighed in on this within the last hour. He wrote on Truth Social, "What's happening in France is nothing less than out-of-control mass migration. This is not about schools. This is about Islam wanting to take over a once great country." President DJT. President Donald Trump. All right, so we're keeping an eye on all of this, but, you know, we've got some chaos in France right now. Marine Le Pen is apparently doing very well in the polls. The media describes her as the far-right candidate. People are apparently looking for an alternative to all this crazy left-wing leadership that has led to all of the chaos in the schools and all these government buildings. Marine Le Pen right now leading in that country. So we'll keep an eye on all of it. We'll keep an eye on it. Back here in the United States of America, I told you in the last half hour that the president of the United States, in that big rally he had in Nebraska yesterday, he did announce something pretty epic. He signed an executive order to bring tax relief to America's truckers on diesel fuel. Here's President Trump on stage signing this executive order. Not something that typically happens with the president of the United States, meaning other presidents of the United States. This one, he'll bring his executive orders with him to a rally and sign them on stage. No auto pen needed.
1: Should I sign it? Should I sign it or not? So Pete and Jim, you should absolutely assure your election. I guarantee you that. What's really going to ensure it, however, is in a little while that is going to end, and it's going to be an amazing. And you two guys were great. You stuck with us, and we have to. Otherwise, we're not going to have a country anymore. So I appreciate it. And I'm going to sign this. I'm going to do what Joe Biden couldn't do, sign his signature. So, yeah. Something what Joe Biden was incapable. He could not sign. He only used auto pens. Look at that. Isn't that nice?
0: That's the actual news. So what is it? Here's what he's got. The executive order immediately cuts diesel costs in the United States by now authorizing the highway use of tax-free dyed diesel. It's dyed red is the color. Normally, this is diesel fuel that's not for highway use. It would be against the law under normal circumstances. The president is making an exception here, saying, actually, you can tap into the tax-free dyed diesel and deferring the federal diesel excise tax through the end of the year. This action, the White House describes today, is expected to save drivers as much as $100 per fill and will put real money back in the pockets of farmers, ranchers, truckers, loggers, and working families at the exact moment that harvest demands it most. Demands it most. The president is saying yesterday that for many years, farm vehicles, construction equipment, other off-road vehicles have used what is known as red dye diesel, which is exactly the same as normal diesel, but it's sold tax-free for off-road vehicles and big trucks. Tonight, I am going to sign this historic executive order to officially waive the off-road requirement and allow anyone to purchase tax-free red dye diesel for any reason. The vice president adding, this is another example of President Trump working quickly to tackle an urgent issue in this administration we're fighting every day to help hardworking Americans, especially our farmers. So some quick action here by the president to try and bring down the diesel prices. This is something people have been asking for. Mitigate the tax damage here. And a lot of applause. The White House releasing 1,000 different statements from various Republicans and officials from various industries, all praising this today. saying this is going to be a meaningful cost savings for the American people this year, which is a big deal. And this comes right after the president just got the G7 countries to release 100 million barrels of oil from their reserves, much of it front-loaded by diesel releases, which is also having a very positive effect on oil prices this week. So that's been if there was any news from the president's trip to Nebraska yesterday, that's the item. It's not that he's going to it's not that he's encouraging the nuking of Los Angeles and San Diego, you psychos in the media, you absolute psychos. But no, he's bringing down energy prices. And as usual, he's saying, look, we're going to have this Iran thing wrapped up really soon, too, which I think so many of us are praying for, that he can wrap it up successfully, that he can stop them from having nukes, that he can get energy prices down permanently. But I do want to remind you that the diesel equation is most affected by Russia and Ukraine. It's not the Iran thing. As much as he's talking about the impact on energy that the war in Iran is having, a lot of that we've been able to mitigate by the fact that the United States Navy is the best in the world. A lot of that we've been able to mitigate by the fact that we have them blockaded. We've been able to mitigate it by virtue of the fact that we're not even moving a lot of oil through the strait, not as much, although there is a lot of oil moving through the strait, but not as much as before, because so much of it is leaving via pipeline now. It's being rerouted away from the Strait of Hormuz. That's been incredible, and that will pay dividends into the future as well. But it's Russia and Ukraine, and it's Democrats in America who've put us in a tough situation with diesel. That is really what's going on. If you want the stone cold truth on this subject, Russia and Ukraine have been blowing each other's energy refineries up. A lot of that's diesel refineries. That has huge impact on global prices. And then here in the United States, Democrats have been shuttering refineries or refusing to let them be built in the areas that they control. Places like the West Coast, California, Washington. They're not allowing American energy to flourish. So when we have a national security concern, like Iran having nuclear weapons, when we have national security issues related to Russia and Ukraine being at war with one another, and then we're just left, what, completely dependent on the global diesel economy now? Really? Is that good for our national security? Is that good for the American economy? Is that good for American energy? Is that good for any of your costs of living? No. So when you get Chuck Schumer and Hakeem Jeffries stepping up to microphones and pointing their fingers at Donald Trump for the cost of diesel, the reality is it's their fault. Democrats who've enthusiastically supported blowing up all of the refineries in Europe, between Russia and Ukraine. They've been enthusiastic about that. And they've been going for years on how you're actually destroying the planet by tapping into its rich and abundant energy. You're a bad person for driving a gas-powered vehicle. That you're somehow, and this is what, you know, James Talafrico has been saying for a long time. He, in Texas, he's running in an energy state. That's his position. That you are destroying our climate by driving an SUV. That we need to get rid of the energy industry in Texas. That's his actual position. He's trying to suppress your knowledge of that right now as he runs in the general election. He's trying to pull the wool over the eyes of some Texas voters and get them to support him so that he can get into office and then exercise that power in that cruel way. But that's really what he believes in. This is what Hakeem Jeffries believes in. This is what Chuck Schumer believes in. This is the line that they've been going with. They're a bunch of AOCs, agents of chaos. And AOC herself has said previously that we wouldn't even be here anymore. Remember, she made predictions that the planet was going down. Those deadlines have come and gone, and you're not supposed to pay any attention to that. But because you're using fuel, because you're using unleaded gas, because you're using diesel, natural gas, these are their positions. It's time to stop letting them have any power, or for that matter, any role in the conversation. It's too crazy. It's too crazy. But if anybody's working to bring down diesel prices, it turns out it's Donald Trump. Donald Trump, who threatened a diesel export ban in the last week and compelled the G7 countries to open up their reserves in yet another demonstration of the art of the deal. The never-ending quest for leverage succeeded. It succeeded. And so that's a big announcement for him to make in Nebraska yesterday. As he's, again, bringing down those diesel prices at a critical time. We have less than a month to go before the election. And Americans do care about energy prices. And there's only one political party that's even interested in bringing them down. And that's President Trump and his party. More ahead on The Vince Show.
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8: I want to tell you about a great operation that I'm so proud of the work that they do, and I'm so grateful to have their support as we partner with them, and that's Preborn. We love Preborn, and I've got some good news for you. Over 50,000 unborn babies have been saved, and more than 5,100 commitments to Christ have been made through the ministry of Preborn this year alone. Isn't that incredible? What amazing news. That's such good news. And you want to know how that's happening? Well, I've got a message from Dan Steiner. He's the president of Preborn. And here's what Dan says, quote, "Because of you, we can invite mothers considering abortion into a Preborn network clinic to see their baby. 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
8: Jim, this is just one of those days, man. One of those. It's not shocking at all. It's definitely appalling. But it is a reminder of the crisis, the mental crisis that is going on in the American left and the impact it's having on the rest of us. This whole thing where the left is mindlessly repeating to all of their followers that Donald Trump wants to nuke Los Angeles and San Diego, it's disgusting what's happening right now. And I'm seeing it all over the internet. The Democrat X account just shared the following. Trump's new message on his Iran war. Let them take out Los Angeles. Let them take out San Diego. Disgusting and dangerous. End the war and hold him accountable. That's what the Democrats write. I saw the founder of an operation called Anduril. Pretty impressive operation. This guy's name is Palmer Luckey. You ever see him before? He wears the Aloha shirts and he's got the mullet. He's got a very unique look. In fact, I think the Pentagon has him and Elon Musk working together on a new operation as of this past week. But anyway, Palmer Luckey, he's also the guy who invented the Oculus VR goggles that Facebook would later on buy. He responded to the Democrats here and he goes, "Why are you lying? You know full well," Trump said immediately before this line, "that higher gas prices are a small price to pay to keep our country safe from Iran nuking our cities. This is really, really bad," he writes. "There are unfortunately a lot of people who will believe you." Palmer's right. Palmer's right about that. There are a lot of people because either they're just being misled and they're believing the Democrats, you know, because they haven't really scrutinized them enough, or they like being lied to. It's like a kind of comfort food. Just give me the worst faith interpretation of everything Trump says. I hate him that much. Whatever you say, I'll believe it as long as it's bad. And there are people at scale who believe this. You know, I hate to mention it, but it's real. We've talked about it quite a bit. You know that assassination culture that has led to multiple attempts on President Trump's life, including at one point when he was wounded in Butler, Pennsylvania? That assassination culture is real. Do you know what animates it? The kind of political venom that's spewed on a constant basis by the Democrats. This is what Teddy Roosevelt referred to as his political enemies inflaming weak and vicious minds. When you inflame a weak and a vicious mind using lies to motivate them, there's no telling what they're going to do. There's no telling how that kind of weakness and viciousness will transpire. And so, look, all of these people, I don't agree with them at all politically. They do have a moral obligation. If they believe in God above at all, they have a moral obligation to tell the truth, and they are not doing this. They are not doing this. So if you would, when you pray for your country, as I do every day, when you pray for your country, pray for these people too. Pray that they can come to their senses. Pray that they will stop lying to people. Pray that they will stop inflaming weak and vicious minds. We're watching this happen in real time. Of course, you and I are done with this crap. We call it out immediately. But we have to keep waking people up. It is so important to do. We have a country to save. And we'll keep chugging along on that effort as the Vince Show continues.
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24: From ABC News, I'm Chuck Sievertson. There's a new giant merged media conglomerate. Skydance announces it has completed its takeover of Warner Brothers Discovery. The new company owns not only Paramount, Paramount Plus, and Warner Brothers, but also HBO Max, CBS, and CNN. In a settlement over opposition to the corporate marriage, the new company agreed to have an independent board, says ABC News legal contributor Kim Whaley.
25: But that independent oversight board is appointed by Paramount. It included things to protect employees. But the arguments these plaintiffs made was like, these things that are in place aren't going to actually help keep prices down and keep competition up and give lots of options for people.
24: The state attorneys general, who sued but failed to stop the merger, turned out to be right in one way. They claim jobs would be lost, and the new Skydance company lost no time today announcing layoffs. The goal? $6 billion in cost savings over 3 years. Layoffs coming, they say. The White House saying President Trump's comments yesterday at a Nebraska rally about Iran, if it gets nuclear weapons, were about the danger to U.S. cities. The specific Trump comment?
26: They can take out a city. Let him take out Los Angeles. Let him take out San Diego.
27: Governor Gavin Newsom calling President Trump deranged and dangerous. The mayor of San Diego, Todd Gloria, writing, San Diego is not collateral damage. And L.A. Mayor Karen Bass adding, the role of a president is to protect the country, not to actively threaten it and encourage attacks on American lives.
24: ABC's Rachel Scott, U.S. officials urging more details from Russia about its pneumonic plague lab death. Secretary of State Marco Rubio.
28: We encourage Russia to be transparent and share more information with the world so that all of us could react accordingly and appropriately.
24: Jim Baker of the PTL televangelist empire with his wife Tammy Faye, which collapsed in a sex scandal and financial crimes, is dead at 86. You're listening to ABC News.
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24: Amid a string of sinkholes across the country, ABC News and its own TV stations have uncovered what may be the cause, the collapse of abandoned mines.
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10: Of a teenager in California.
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24: R.J. O'Brien, locations of some abandoned mines are at abcnews.com. It's not a brand of ice cubes, and it figures in this cash money prize, over a million smackers U.S.
38: Belgian-American physicist Francis Hausen has won the 2026 Nobel Prize in Physics.
39: For decisive contributions to the Ice Cube Neutrino Observatory and the discovery of high-energy neutrinos of astrophysical origin.
38: That is Nobel speak, for he helped the world learn more about a rare group of high-energy neutrinos, tiny cosmic particles that researchers say offer clues into how the universe evolved. Sherry Preston, ABC News.
24: Halloween will cost you more this year, according to the National Retail Federation. Candy accounts for the largest chunk of Halloween expenses, ahead of costumes and decorations, with prices rising at triple the rate of inflation since 2020. Polls show three-quarters of Americans plan to dress up and trick-or-treat. Chuck Sievertson, ABC News.
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0: Rising from the heart of the swamp, a beacon of truth is casting its light. From sea to shining sea, The Vince Show. Here's Vince Colonnaise.
1: Okay, 844-484-3872, 844-4-THE-USA. That's the way to join us today. From coast to coast, from sea to shining sea. You know, if the left actually had a real case against Donald Trump, they'd vocalize it. You know that? Like, if they had something to run on, they'd run on it. They don't have anything to run on, so they make crap up. Bernie Sanders, 20 minutes ago now, is the latest to jump in on the lie. He tweeted the following. I can't believe we have to say this, but the annihilation of two major American cities, more than 5 million people, is not a small price to pay for Trump's illegal war. Neither are the 19 American troops and 3,000 plus Iranians who lost their lives. Our president is unhinged, he says. In response to this lie going around today that President Trump says it'd be totally fine for Los Angeles and San Diego to get nuked. It'd be a small price to pay. Donald Trump never said such a thing, never said anything like that. And yet the left lies about it. They lie, lie, lie. Bernie. You know it's a lie when Bernie Sanders starts spreading it around like it's the truth. It's Bernie today. So, they don't have a real case against the guy, so they make one up. Here they are again. So, yeah, I'm going to keep spiking these idiots into the ground as they keep popping up. Little game of whack-a-mole today. We've got that. Speaking of the midterms and the lies the left tells, we've got Abdul El-Sayed running in Michigan. This guy. Did you know he's backed by the Soros family? The Soros family, very, very invested in Abdul El-Sayed getting the job. And this is important because as a detail, because one, you want to stop the Soroses from having any more influence over American politics than they already do. But because it helps demonstrate the extent to which a claim he made yesterday is ridiculous. Abdul El-Sayed keeps claiming that we have to get big money out of politics. Can't have rich people calling the shots in America. You can't have these corporations calling the shots in America. And so El-Sayed goes on the Fox News channel yesterday, does an interview with Martha McCallum. Martha's talking to him. I know President Trump, I think I saw a Truth Social post today from the president saying that he doesn't like this, that these lefties go on Fox and that Fox interviews them. I think it's totally fine. I think it's fine. I think the more speech, the better. The left has this attitude of trying to censor their opponents. I feel like every time I see one of these interviews with these Democrats, including from Fox, when Fox does an interview like this, I walk away thinking that these lefties are even more nuts than I realized to begin with, which kind of is the point, right, of a good interview. I think Martha did a good job in that way. And she points out, she goes, wait a second. How can you say you're against taking big money in politics when you're taking cash from the Soros family? Explain that, please. Here's El-Sayed yesterday getting called out by Martha. It's a great moment.
2: 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So my question is, how is this not taking money from billionaire oligarchs and power brokers?
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3: Let me just finish my point. 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You know who I've never called? I've never called one of them. But here's the difference. When you take their money and then you're in a position to govern on their issues, guess what happens? You turn a blind eye. You vote 19 times to keep prescription drug prices high. Individuals want to support a campaign that's different. Mike Rogers, how much money has he taken from corporate super PACs? How much money has he taken from AIPAC? How much money has he taken throughout his career?
2: I think,
1: by the way, like everything he said, it's all hypocritical nonsense. El-Sayed is getting a ton of money from corporate donors, a ton of money on the American left. He's getting money from the Soros family. Like the idea that, like, oh, I'm Mr., you know, Mr. Grassroots. How much of his money's coming from out of state? How much of his money's not even coming from Michigan? These radicals are being powered by a lot of wealthy forces.
3: So there's a big difference there.
2: The argument you're making is one that I think resonates with a lot of people across the country. I think people do feel that lobbyists and corporate money in politics is really removing the process from, you know, representing your constituents in your state the way you want to. But you know, Chuck Schumer's path.
1: You know, hold up a second. The other piece of this is that Democrats, more so than anybody, are powered by dark money forces. This whole idea, remember when they were complaining about Citizens United? Citizens United, I can't believe money isn't speech. What's going on? No party has operated with more dark money than the Democrats. They have entire dark money operations. In fact, their Act Blue thing, which is under federal investigation right now, Act Blue, those guys have been taking money from foreign countries. Those guys have been taking money and under fraudulent means, where you have human beings living in trailer parks who are supposedly gave like 10,000 times to the Democrats, and you go and you knock on their door. Was that James O'Keefe video, right? James did that. You go knock on their door and you ask them, like, hey, did you donate 10,000 times to the Democrat? Like, no, I can't even afford the Democrat to donate that many times. No, but their name's being used. It's a scam operation. And so, you know, El Sayed's sitting here going, we just need to get the big money out of politics. We need to get the corruption out of politics. We need to get the forces dedicated to destroying America out of our politics. We need to get the Chinese, the people, the billionaires who live in China, who are paying for communist uprisings in the United States. We need to get them out of our politics. El Sayed saying, "Oh, I'm the good guy here."
2: PAC gave your campaign $30 million. Do you know where that money comes from? It comes from corporations. So, I mean, sooner or later, you're taking money that is linking back to, and you don't think that those interests, those people, are going to circle back around to you in Washington and say, so, Senator, we gave this much money. They won't?
3: They won't. No, they won't. Because I've been very, very clear.
1: That's a lie.
3: That I am not interested in doing the bidding of corporations.
1: He's lying. It's a clear lie. Just imagine, I mean, how ludicrous that lie is. He's suggesting that his corporate donors are going to expect nothing for their money. Nothing. So when a big pharmaceutical company that is given to Abdul El Sayed calls his office and goes, hey, our guy's going to be in town. Love to have a meeting. Love to chat with you. Bend your ear a little bit. His office is going to be like, no, up yours. We're not going to meet with you. Nope. You knew what you were getting into when you made that multi-million dollar donation to the Democrats. And I took a bunch of that money. Nope. I will not meet with you. Is that really how it's going to go down? He's lying. He's going to take the meeting. And actually, he may very well do their bidding. He's straight up lying. Also, that would be par for the course, considering that Democrats supercharged, especially the pharmaceutical industry during the Biden administration. Remember all of that? Remember all the money they were dumping into everybody getting forcible COVID jabs and without any sort of liability whatsoever? No side effects being disclosed on taxpayer-funded commercials. You remember all of that? These companies made bank on these Democrats that they've been donating a lot of money to. I remember RFK Jr. getting up there and calling each of these guys out. It was wonderful. Absolutely wonderful. He called out Bernie. Speaking of liars, we started this segment talking about Bernie. Remember that? I wasn't taking the money. He's like, you took a lot of pharmaceutical money, actually. So did you, Elizabeth Warren. A bunch of you people did. And so, look, Abdul El Sayed is lying. And this Soros family thing, it's very interesting. There was an event recently where Jeffrey Soros of the Soros family and his wife, Catherine, hosted a meet and greet with Abdul El Sayed. With Abdul El Sayed. They just did this. This was September 28th. Abdul El Sayed goes to a fundraiser at the West Hollywood home of film producer Jeffrey Soros, the nephew of billionaire George Soros. I'm reading now from Michigan News Source is the name of the outlet. Jeffrey Soros and his wife, Catherine, hosted the meet and greet. Other listed hosts included former Obama administration officials, Jon Favreau, Tommy Vietor, and Ben Rhodes. These are the Obama bros. A flyer that was advertising the event said that guests could donate up to $57,800 each, nearly $60,000 each, to the Abdul for Michigan Victory Fund. Jim, you get invited to these events where you donate $57,000? Do you ever get invites like that?
4: No.
1: I don't get invites like that. Nobody's inviting me to a $60,000 a plate event for politics. That's a little too rich for my blood. Abdul El Sayed is having fundraisers like that at a Soros family house. in West Hollywood, California. In fact, it's so hush-hush. This is such an exclusive event, they won't even provide the address to you until 48 hours before the event. You can RSVP to a secret thing, and then you got to know the handshake and all this other crap before you can get in. So he's palling around with all these rich and powerful Democrats. Did you notice Obama World has its fingerprints all over this? So the Soros family, the Obamas are all over this. Abdul El-Sayed is thick as thieves with them. He's not some outsider. He's not some, you know, guy who's going to, like, flip the tables. He's going to break the establishment. He's part of the freaking establishment. George Soros is one of the single biggest Democrat donors, the Soros family, the biggest Democrat donors in the country in any given election cycle. And for years, people on the right would call this out. They'd be like, man, that's Soros. He's really screwing up America, isn't he? With these candidates he's buying, with these prosecutors he's buying. We have a situation where the law isn't even being enforced in various jurisdictions across the country. And you would call that out. And what would the left say about you for calling it out? You'd say, man, that's Soros. He's out of control. They said, what, are you an anti-Semite? What do you mean? What the hell are you even talking about? Anti-Semite? What does that have to do with anything? You know, Soros is Jewish, right? So you're anti-Semitic for pointing this out, for criticizing him. What? What the hell are you talking about? Meanwhile, of course, the Democrats are chock full of anti-Semites. And the only time they want to wield this claim that anybody's anti-Semitic is when you point out that their biggest donor is fueling chaos in the United States of America. This is the madness we have to live with. And so Abdul El-Sayed, running for Senate, goes on national television, claims he wants to get big money out of politics, when this guy is about as establishment as you can possibly be in the Democrat Party. And I have audio. You ready? I'll play it for you in just a moment. Of the Soros family saying, man, they've known this Abdul El-Sayed for years. They've known him for years. The audio coming up in just a moment right here on The Vince Show.
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1: So, Abdullah Sayed is very close to the Soros family, it turns out. The defund the police Soros family. The empty the prisons Soros family. The let the criminals go right through the revolving door of the justice system, Soros family, let the sex offenders out, Soros family, the gender transition, Soros family, for minors, for kids, the let illegals interfere in American elections, Soros family, that family, that's Abdel El Sayed's big benefactor, the Soroses, as they're raising $60,000 a plate for him at a fundraiser recently. Here's the video. This is the audio leaked from the Soros event. As Jeffrey Soros says, man, I've known Abdul for years. He's one of my best friends.
16: I just want to welcome you here and express my appreciation for coming. And it's been a privilege. Speaking of privilege, I've had the pleasure of knowing Abdul since 2012. I got to interview him as a finalist for my parents' fellowship, the Paul and Daisy Soros Fellowship for New Americans.
1: I've known him forever. We even gave him a fellowship. We've given him money before. And I love, we're going to keep doing it. We bought this guy a while ago. In fact, they've got a big shout out on the Soros family website, the Paul and Daisy Soros Fellowship for New Americans. There's a picture of Abdul El Sayed. He's smiling. He's got his, like, you know, scraggly looking beard on his face. And they write all about him. They are very proud of him. The Paul and Daisy Soros Fellowship awarded in 2012 to pursue a PhD in epidemiology and an MD in medicine at Columbia University. Abdul El Sayed is the child of immigrants from Egypt. And there's a whole webpage dedicated to how much they love Abdul El Sayed. And they go on to talk about how he's got all the big endorsements. He's been endorsed by Bernie Sanders and Alexandria Ocasio-Cortez and The Nation. I mean, how much more, how many more receipts do you need? How much more evidence do you need? This guy's a con artist. Get money out of politics. When the single biggest operation behind them is George and the family Soros. Come on. Come on. What a scam. Now, he's not the only con artist out there. We've also got Talafrico down in Texas. Talafrico, who right now is running the I Swear I'm Normal campaign to try and convince Texas voters to support him. You know that he was all in on defund the police in 2020? You know that about him? That guy, Andrew Kaczynski, over at CNN, he runs an operation called K-File, where he digs through people's old laundry. You know, it's just old receipts on these candidates of both parties. K-File today, he's got a headline, what James Talarico told a pro-defund the police group in 2020. That's a Soros special, too, by the way. Getting rid of law enforcement. In late summer of 2020, as protests over the murder of George Floyd spread across the country, K-File writes, Texas Democrat State Representative James Talarico told a group of young progressive activists that it was, quote, rich that defund the police was considered taboo when Texas had spent decades defunding public schools and health services. Quote, as an educator, it's always rich to me that defund the police is considered off limits in our political debate. When defunding health services, defunding public education has been the stated policy of our state government for decades now. So there he is, coddling the defund the police radicals. Oh, you guys are so special. Your debate should not be out of bounds. It's totally legitimate. Talafrico's a whack job, too. He's a big-time whack job. Please, Texas, stop him. Stop him. More ahead on The Vince Show.
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3: We got a lot of information in the last 24 hours about the left's efforts to rig the 2024 presidential election, including that a bunch of non-citizens were interfering in the election by voting in it. The Justice Department just charged all of those people. But one of the things we've learned, one of the big stories we've learned in the last 24 hours is the extent to which the unconstitutional special counsel Jack Smith was spying on Melania Barron and Barron Trump, as well as Susie Wiles, with the Trump campaign, who was running the Trump campaign at the time, now the president's chief of staff. And also the extent to which Jack Smith was meeting with John Brennan, who keeps meddling in American elections. That's the subject of my conversation today with the editor of Just the News, John Solomon, who has all the details on this. Take a listen to some of my conversation today with John. What are the big details here, in your view?
4: So first off, I think the concerns fall into three buckets. The first is that going into the raid, the search, the FBI did not believe it had probable cause to do so. In fact, they were arguing for some less intrusive means because they didn't think they met the probable cause standard for a search warrant. So that's the first red flag. And you very seldom see FBI agents who usually like to do searches, who usually like to gather evidence, be concerned about what they're about to do. I think that's the first thing. The second thing is, as they get close to doing the search, after they've been overruled by the Biden Justice Department, you see them starting to track the first family's movements, which is the beginning of very intrusive methods. Now, obviously, the reason they were tracking the movements is they didn't want any family members to be there when they did the search, so they would have complete reign over the house. They wouldn't have that episode or that photo of the first lady or the first son being put out on the sidewalk like a bunch of defendants. And so I think that were the optics for a second part. Then after they get to the search, they get the search done and they get to the Jack Smith appointment, an appointment that a judge later ruled was unconstitutional. They're beginning to use the most intrusive tools and the most invasive tools that the FBI has to spy on Donald Trump. And there are, you know, this is a case about classified documents allegedly being in Mar-a-Lago after he left the White House. They're looking at things like political action committee donations. They're looking at things like social media, current social media. They're looking at things like political endorsements and using those political endorsements to squeeze witnesses. And perhaps most troubling of all, they're using a pen register device to record in real time the phone numbers and contacts between defense lawyers and the campaign, journalists in the campaign, and political advisors in the campaign. Now, none of those, all of those contacts, all of those discussions are protected by the Constitution. We have a First Amendment right to free press, to free political association, to make donations. And then we have a Fourth, Fifth, and Sixth Amendment right to have a fair and robust legal defense. You can't have a fair defense if in real time the government who's trying to prosecute you knows which lawyers are talking to who at what time. You take away some of that attorney-client privilege. Those are the three buckets of concerns. All of them roll up into a very messy, ugly weaponization of government.
3: They were dragnetting the Trump campaign.
4: They were
3: trying to find dirt on the president so they could stop him from becoming president again.
4: Yeah, listen, at the end of the day, that's one of the things we need to

0: talk to lawyers and say Merrick Garland was a few heartbeats away from being a Supreme Court justice. He was nominated to be Supreme Court justice. He was a successful federal judge. Did he really think that he could appoint Jack Smith, who had not been appointed under the Appointments Clause of the Constitution? No. They didn't care about whether they ultimately got a conviction. They cared about having a bulldog who could stop Donald Trump from winning by creating yes. all the optical battles that they did. It's funny, they wanted to keep the pen register secret, but they made most of their other actions very overt. It tells you something about where they saw the line of privacy. If it was politically damaging, they wanted it public. If it was politically embarrassing to them, they wanted to keep it quiet. And I want to add one other thing. This is the same Jack Smith in a different case. This is plasmic echo classified documents, but in Arctic Frost, he's spying on the actual text messages and phone records of members of Congress doing their constitutional duty as members of Congress. That's another issue in the Constitution, the separations of powers and the speech and debate clause. We've got one senator who's now sued Jack Smith. So you got four separate trampling of the constitutional protections in just this one case.
1: Yes. What did you think of Jack Smith's testimony last week before Congress? He sat there and insisted that he did everything by the book, and if he had the opportunity, he would do it all over again, that he just loves this country. And yet we saw him attend a left-wing political rally this very weekend, where he's wearing a No Kings shirt, acting like, you know, just like one of these like typical libtards. And you're watching this and going, this guy is nothing more than a left-wing hack who didn't even have a constitutional role.
0: Well, one of the things that I learned is early on, Jack Smith was one of the prosecutors back in 2014 at really the what a lot of people describe the flashpoint of weaponization. He's one of the Justice Department lawyers talking to the IRS when they started targeting conservative nonprofits. So this is a man that is at the beginning, the middle, and the end of the weaponization era of the U.S. government against Trump and conservatives. I think the T-shirt says it all. If you're in the middle of being accused of being a partisan, why would you put on a partisan T-shirt unless you wanted to affirm that? And then third, you're right. He was very unapologetic. I'd do it all over again. That may be the most troubling thing, because it means that he doesn't see the constitutional issues that so many Democrat and Republican lawyers that I've been talking to over the last few months have seen. He doesn't see the fact that he was an unlawful prosecutor. The thing that might get him to see some reality is if Senator Marsha Blackburn succeeds in piercing his government protections, meaning she has sued him in his private capacity, arguing that because he wasn't a lawful prosecutor, he was abusing government powers without the ability to do so. If they can get past the threshold of
1: yes.
0: the government protecting him and he has personal liability, that might be a wake-up moment for Jack Smith.
1: Let me ask a question about the nature of the dissemination of this information, how we know all of this, because I like turning to your website and your reporting to get this kind of detail on Just the News.
0: Right.
1: But here's my concern. I want to know why I'm seeing this in the like in terms of just a public transparency release rather than within the confines of an indictment. Why am I not seeing this in a Justice Department affidavit? Why am I not seeing this in an indictment against these people who've hurt our country so badly?
0: Yeah, those are questions that so many voters have. And why 10 years? Why did it go on for 10 years? Why didn't we stop it? First, let me describe my role in getting these documents out. I wasn't just a journalist who wrote about them. I am the chairman of the White House Government Transparency Task Force. I'm an unpaid government employee. I try to search for documents that we think should be made public that give the public transparency on lots of different things, from threats to our elections to weaponization of government to foreign policy failures to intrusions of our civil rights by a very large government. So these documents were found by my task force. We got them declassified and released from the Justice Department with the help of the White House, and they're out there now. These documents I've known about in general for a long time as a reporter. It's frustrating that it takes 4, 5, 10 years to do so. I do think that what's going on in Florida right now, there's been a kerfuffle. There's been a shift, changing of the captains of the ship down in Florida. But there is grand jury activity currently going on in Fort Pierce, Florida, by the U.S. Attorney's Office in Miami. It does appear to be looking at the Mar-a-Lago raid and Jack Smith's conduct. And by fact, that's the predicate. That's why they're in Fort Pierce, because that's where Jack Smith brought the case. It does appear to be looking all the way back to Russia collusion and everything in between. I know it feels pretty late, But this is a new Justice Department, and I think there is some pretty significant signs of activity. John Brennan indicated in a court filing last week he's been told he's a target. That means he's likely to be indicted, a target notification. If that's an accurate representation of the conversations that have occurred, then people like John Brennan are on the firing line right now, and we'll see whether legally something happens to them. But there is a lot of activity in Florida. It's much too late. But I think it's going to be appreciated if we get some accountability, no matter how late.
1: Well, I hope so. I've been encouraged a lot by Todd Blanche's aggression on a huge number of fronts. But I do remain a little wary of whether or not they have courage to see this through. And the reason I remain wary is because I've heard that there are Justice Department lawyers who are still concerned about future, like what they call it, barfare consequences.
0: Those are very real issues.
1: Yeah. So do you think they have the courage to see this through?
0: They're acting like it. I mean, all I can do is, you know, everyone can tell you what they want to tell you. You have to judge people by their actions on this. And for a long time, there was significant inaction. Were it not for the Jim Jordans and the Chuck Grassleys and the James Comers of the world, we wouldn't know any of this, because our Justice Department in the first Trump administration and all throughout the Biden administration threw a mulligan. They just simply wouldn't look at these issues, and they glossed them over. This is the first Justice Department that's looking at them aggressively and seriously and expansively. Now, whether they ultimately make decisions, whether those fears that many lawyers express publicly are real, my argument to that, or my answer to those people, is, listen, if you want to still be fearful 10 years from now about barfare, don't let this go unpunished. Barfare will get worse. Lawfare will get worse. This is their moment. This is their generation's moment to put an end to this and to create a disincentive to cheating.
1: And also, by the way, the barfare's coming no matter what you do.
0: Yeah, that's right.
1: No matter what you do. You work for Trump now, dude. That your career, they're going to try and gun for you no matter what.
0: That's right.
1: So you may as well go for consequences. You may as well go for justice, which is what we voted for.
0: The most important word I hear, Vince, is deterrence. We need to deter future prosecutors from thinking the way Jack Smith and the FBI did during this era. There has to be a disincentive to cheat, to lie, to intrude on people's constitutional rights. And until we get there, the future is very bleak. We're hanging on the abyss of a banana republic.
1: I can't let you escape without asking you one more question about Jack Smith, John Brennan, and Plasmic Echo. Yeah. You mentioned John Brennan a moment ago. I was reading.
0: It's amazing, isn't it?
1: I was reading on your website, Just the News, yesterday, that apparently John Brennan and Jack Smith had a meeting in the midst of the 2024 election, and yet with FBI agents in attendance, not a single note was kept. Can you explain this news story to us?
0: It was a pens down moment. So listen, I don't want to sound biblical, but John Brennan was there in the beginning, in the middle, and the end of weaponization. Right in July of 2016. He's a CIA director that finds out Hillary Clinton's going to hang that fake Russian shingle on Donald Trump's campaign house and start the Russia collusion case. He tells Barack Obama, and then he lets it all go on. After the election, when Donald Trump defies all of the pundits and wins the election, he's a guy that grabs the career conclusions of the intelligence community, saying that Vladimir Putin did not help Donald Trump win the election, and flip it around and change the ICA. He's the guy that in 23 is caught, or at least according to Jim Jordan, lying to the Judiciary Committee about using the Steele dossier to make that intelligence assessment. And then in November of 23, after he's given that testimony, after Congress is very concerned that he may have lied to them, he shows up at CIA headquarters meeting with Jack Smith's team. It wasn't Jack Smith, but it was his team and some FBI agents. The alleged reason, according to the documents released, is to prepare him for expert testimony. Now, listen, John Brennan's been on TV for 10 years bashing Donald Trump. He's not your neutral expert witness you're going to bring into any trial against Donald Trump. There's some reason they're meeting with him, but they've contrived this sort of excuse. But the most amazing thing, the U.S. Attorney's manual says whenever agents attend an interview like this, they should take copious notes. So there's a good record of it. The FBI agents' notes show this: date, time, attendees, pens down. They recorded none of the content of what occurred in that conversation. That is unlike FBI agents. It's unlike what the DIOG at the FBI, the manual for the governance agents, recommends. It's unlike what the U.S. Attorney's manual recommends. Something very odd happened at that meeting that the FBI agents put their pens down and didn't record it. And then they went out of their way in their typewritten notes to say, hey, our notes are attached, like trying to signal to people, hey, we have blank notes. You should ask why we have blank notes. I think Congress should follow up on this and interview those witnesses and find out. We're trying to find those agents, but the names are redacted. But at some point, hopefully we'll get there. But this isn't one of those mystery moments. It's kind of like the Valerie Jarrett note to self on January 20th. We did everything right in the January 5th Oval Office meeting. No, you didn't. It seems like a CIA operation. But let's find out. Let's do the reporting. But by all the work I've done, this is a very troubling moment. There's something odd that went on in that room.
1: Okay, so what you just described is that John Brennan has been at the center of attempting to rig every single presidential election that Donald Trump's been involved in. So in 2016,
0: remember in 2020, it was his deputy. It was his former deputy, Mike Morrell, that was writing the letter on the 51.
1: Exactly right. And Brennan was
0: all three
1: signatory.
0: He's the beginning, the middle, the end of this controversy.
1: Brennan was a signatory on that letter. He was one of the 51.
0: So
1: in other words, what you have is 16. He's trying to claim that Trump is colluding with the Russians. He rigs the intelligence community assessment. He includes the Steele dossier. You go to 2020. He's doing the Hunter Biden scheme. 2024, he's involved with Jack Smith in an event that has no notes whatsoever because the FBI agents are told not to keep any. And I'm looking going, John Brennan is at the center of every single election rigging operation against Trump we've seen yet.
0: He is such an essential character. That's why the fact that he says he got notified he's a target and the subject of these investigations is very important. It suggests that Todd Blanche's Justice Department is doing something big right now. It is really important to see him as a central figure, not the only figure, but a central figure. I also want to point out, you said this so well in the beginning when you set this up. This was signed off on, this investigation of Donald Trump, the raid, the pen register was signed off at the highest levels of the government. The Biden administration's top people, Chris Wray, Merrick Garland, Lisa Monaco, are all in on it, just like in 2016, Barack Obama, John Brennan, the FBI director, James Comey, were all in it at that time.
1: Yes.
0: In all of these circumstances, it's the top brass of government that's driving weaponization. Well, that should trouble us a lot.
1: The whole thing is so freaking corrupt, which is why all of us want justice so badly. John Solomon.
0: Amen.
1: Thank you so much for giving us the news, as always.
0: Good to be with you, Vince. Love the show.
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2: I want to emphasize something that I brought up with John Solomon, and this is a point of concern for me. And I want to reiterate this to every single lawyer who's working in the Justice Department at any level right now. The left is coming after you no matter what. And I don't say that to scare you. I say that to make it really clear what the stakes are and why you should not hesitate at all to produce the justice that the American people have voted for. No matter what you do, they're coming for you. This concern, I've heard this now, I'm just being candid with you. I've heard people say they're concerned about barfare. They're concerned about the left going after the lawyers who go after them for legitimate reasons. Just do it. Just do it. Because one way or the other, the left is going to abuse its power again. That's what they do. And the only way to stop the abuse of power is to hold people accountable when they abuse it. You have to deter these types of abuses. If you let them happen, if you just let them happen, they're going to happen again. You give them an inch, they're going to take another sinister mile. Don't let it happen. Stay in the fight. We're rooting for you. We support you. We're backing you. We want justice. Please secure it. Please. 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
25: From ABC News, I'm Chuck Sievertson. Cornell University has tapped a law firm, Kings & Spalding, to conduct the investigation into the school's handling of Jane Doe's gang rape allegations. ABC's Peter Harlambous.
26: According to a statement, the Board of Trustees now has a special committee leading this, that this investigation is going to cover not only this 2024 incident and the school's response to it, but Cornell's broader policies.
25: The investigation would be led by Sally Yates, former acting U.S. Attorney General. She warned the previous Trump administration that National Security Advisor Michael Flynn had lied about contacts with Russia. Despite steep tariffs by the U.S., this has happened, says ABC's Jim Ryan.
27: The difference between what the United States imports and what it exports got wider last month. The Commerce Department says goods and services coming into the country totaled $421 billion in August. The outgoing topped $315 billion. The import total has consistently risen this year, despite steep tariffs imposed by the White House.
25: Skydance announces it has completed its takeover of Warner Brothers Discovery. The new mega media company owns not only Paramount, Paramount Plus, and Warner Brothers, but also HBO Max, CBS, and CNN. The new Skydance company lost no time today announcing layoffs are coming. The goal, $6 billion in cost savings over 3 years. Not much information coming out of Russia involving a case of suspected plague in a Siberian research lab. Area hospitals are under a quarantine. Dr. Ashish Jha, former COVID response coordinator.
28: If it was a simple, a vial broke, somebody got infected, it would be unlikely that it would lead to a quarantining and monitoring of 200 people. So that makes me concerned that there might be something else happening.
25: If taken early, antibiotics can treat the plague. An L.A. County couple with 21 children, all born through the surrogacy company they owned, have now been arrested on various charges. No details so far. News conference expected soon. You're listening to ABC News.
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25: A huge number of students all over France are taking to the streets this week and demonstrating against what they say are subpar conditions at high schools. ABC's Lama Hassan.
0: We knew this was going to be the big day of action. A massive protest was organized by the student union. You know, they estimate some 450,000 protesters turned out across France. The Interior Ministry is trying to play this down. They said that around 260,000 people were on the streets.
25: French officials report more than 6,000 arrests. The U.S. military now restricting Marines from leaving their base in Okinawa after one Marine was arrested in a woman's death. Nobel Prize for Physics today has been awarded to a Belgian-American physicist, Francis Hausen, for his work to learn more about small particles in space called neutrinos. Mark Pierce, chair of the Nobel Committee on Physics.
1: This is research which is basic research, which has no direct goal. It's purely a research which is driven by curiosity. And I thought, this is very important. We don't know where this will lead us. It will certainly lead us somewhere.
25: Nobel Prize includes over $1 million U.S. in cash. R&B singer Freddie Jackson has died at 70. Jackson, best known for a string of soul and slow jam hits in the 80s and 90s, including Rock Me Tonight from 1985. Chuck Sievertson, ABC News.
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0: Rising from the heart of the swamp, a beacon of truth is casting its light. 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
1: All right, 844-484-3872, 844-4-THE-USA. That's the way to join us today. From coast to coast, from sea to shining sea. What is President Trump's favorite cut of steak? What's the answer to that question? Well, it turns out a reporter asked him this week what his favorite steak cut is. I'm interested to hear the answer to this. Now, I will say, insofar as I have a beef with the president, no pun intended, I don't like that he orders his steak well done. I think that's a massive mistake. I believe that in order to get the full experience, medium rare, I'll even allow medium if you insist, but medium rare is the way to go. But President Trump says he likes it well done. But okay, I've got my problems with that. But the cut itself, let's hear the president.
2: Let's imagine you have a Nebraska steak on your plate. What would be your preferred cut?
3: Well, I think porterhouse is excellent. Honestly, I like them all. Unlike Telefrico in Texas, where he's a vegan, and all of a sudden he eats steak, and he's not happy. He goes and throws up after he eats it. He's not. This is a vegan. This is a guy that likes lettuce, not steak. But with me, I think there's no doubt about it. I'm all for steak.
2: Thank you, Mr.
3: Thank
2: President.
3: Thank you very much. Great to see you.
1: Porterhouse, by the way, I know he just gave that as like a quick answer and then moved on, and then he started attacking Telefrico, which... you're welcome. I love, dude, I am so pumped and proud that Telefrico has stuck as the nickname for Telefrico. I think that's wonderful, and we will continue to take victory laps on that. The ultimate victory lap will be if Telefrico loses, which I'm counting on you, Texas, to deliver that. That'll be really exciting. But did you hear what he said? He said Porterhouse, Jim. Porterhouse. That is a fantastic answer. Now, Porterhouse is not only a fantastic answer because that's a fantastic cut, which it is. It is a great cut. It's also a fantastic answer as a political question because people get very particular about their steak, you know. If he said filet mignon, there'd be dudes who hear that and they go, what, that's kind of a sissy steak. That's a, you want the melt in your mouth? There's no work involved to eat the steak? Is that what you really want? How about a New York strip? Whereas if you say New York strip, you're like, what? What do you have against the filet? Isn't the filet the superior cut of meat? The filet? Isn't that the better cut? The president said, I'm not going to play that game. I'm going to go with Porterhouse. I'm going to do the best of both worlds. You get New York strip. You get filet mignon. You get a bone right in the middle to help secure the moisture. And boom, you've got the Porterhouse. Isn't that amazing? And it's not a T-bone. A T-bone is different. A T-bone, you know what? You want to know what the technical difference is? I don't know. Jim, you may know the answer to this, but the technical difference between a T-bone steak and a porterhouse steak, according to the USDA, is the tenderloin has to measure at least 1.25 inches away from the bone at the widest point. If it does, it becomes a porterhouse. If it's less than that, it's a T-bone. The president said, I'm going for the porterhouse. I will say, the problem with the porterhouse, it's a huge steak. If I'm ordering a porterhouse, I better have eaten literally nothing else the rest of the day. That's a lot. They say that porterhouse steaks can clock in anywhere from 24 to 32 ounces of meat. You're looking at a massive, massive steak. So the president goes with the big boy. Anyway, I'm just assessing a steak here. I like assessing steak. I think that's fun to do because I like eating steak, Jim.
4: I'll throw a hand grenade here. I'm going to go with the flat iron.
1: The flat iron steak?
4: Yes. Properly selected, of course.
1: Why is that? Now, how do you consume the flat? Now, the flat iron, I would think of as like a the kind of steak that I would cut up for a fajita, like a flat iron, like fajitas with flat iron.
4: Skirt steak for fajitas.
1: Skirt steak. OK, fair.
4: But the flat iron is beautifully marbled all throughout if you select it correctly and you look for them to be uniform in length so you don't burn or singe one end or so. 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So you select the perfect flat iron. The marbling in it is absolutely beautiful.
1: But you have to cook it long, don't you, because of the fat?
4: 10 minutes aside.
1: That's it?
4: That's it.
1: And it works out nicely?
4: Yes.
1: See, I have less experience with the flat iron, so I'm going to trust your judgment on this subject. That sounds wonderful. That sounds really wonderful. That's insane. You know, the ribeye is a fat loaded steak. And
4: see, I think the ribeye is overrated because you have the chunks of fat like right in the middle of it.
1: Yes.
4: And sometimes they just don't render down all the way and they become grisly messes.
1: So you're telling me the flat iron is just more distributed. It's more the fat is more distributed than your typical ribeye.
4: Absolutely.
1: Got it. I got it. Well, you know, the fat's valuable. The fat's a valuable experience. One, if it's cooked well, if it renders nicely, that melt in your mouth quality is wonderful. It's really, really good. Also, they say it's very good for testosterone. That if you're looking for a testosterone fueling steak, you're going to want the fatty steak. Now, don't pay any attention to the calories, though. There's a huge calorie difference when you're getting the fat steaks. They're massive. This is why if you look at a menu and you're like, why does the filet have so many fewer calories than the New York strip or the ribeye? The answer is the fat. The fat's where all the calories are loaded. But testosterone, baby, you can get it from a fatter steak. You really can. So if that's what you're looking for, get it there. Anyway, that's my steak breakdown today. I figured I'd share some wisdom with you as the President of the United States orders the porterhouse. I was at a steakhouse with him, though, in New Hampshire. We were not sitting at the same table. But many years ago, it was the 2016 election. He arrived on a snowy night right after that big debate for the 2016 election. He was going hard against Marco Rubio. Whatever happened to that guy? Oh, that's right. He became the Secretary of State. They're very good friends now. But President Trump walks past our table. We're at this beautiful steakhouse in New Hampshire. And as he's walking past the table, he says hello and he says, did you see Marco? What happened to Marco? He was sweating. He was sweating during the debate. He was making fun of Marco Rubio for sweating. And he gestures. He puts his hand in front of his face as if he's dripping down all of this sweat. He was mocking Marco for all the sweating he was doing. And then he goes off to his table. He's got the whole Trump family with him. Every single family member is there. And so we couldn't resist. We asked the maitre d' what he ordered. And he said he ordered steak. I forget what steak he ordered. He goes, how'd he order it? Well done. Ooh, well done. Well, that's a problem. That's a big problem. But he says he likes porterhouse. He orders good steaks. So that he's going to be fun. He's going to eat a delicious steak no matter how they cook it. All right. That's the President of the United States. Here's some more red meat for you. Here's something else the president has done in the last 24 hours I'm very pleased by. You ready for this? The President of the United States has ordered the firing squad execution of Nidal Hassan. That's the Fort Hood shooter. Back in 2009, this was a guy who somehow became an Army major. He's in the United States Army, takes up arms, kills American soldiers at Fort Hood. He killed 13 people, and he wounded 32 others. 32 others. And he was shouting Allahu Akbar during the attack. Now, that's 2009, so where are we at, Jim? That's 17 years ago that this occurred. 17 years ago, this attack. And it's been all this time obvious from the very beginning that he was guilty of this terror attack. Remember what the left, didn't the left call it workplace violence? Workplace violence. That's how they describe an Islamic terror attack. As the guy makes his motivations really clear as he's screaming Allahu Akbar during this horrific attack. And now he will die by firing squad. Pete Hegseth, according to Sean Parnell, the spokesman over at the Pentagon, Secretary of War Pete Hegseth has recommended and President Donald J. Trump has approved death by U.S. Army firing squad for the convicted terrorist Nidal Malik Hassan, the jihadist who opened fire on unarmed American soldiers at Fort Hood in 2009. He killed 13 people. He wounded 32 others. He was shouting Allahu Akbar during the attack. Now, the Secretary of the Army will set the time and the place of the execution. Judgment day for Hassan has finally come. Pete Hegseth adding, justice, he says. Justice. Yes, indeed. Now, by the way, just for the government in Tennessee, this is the way you do an execution. Firing squad. There's no scenario where Nidal Malik Hassan is alive at the end of this. He will be dead. He will be executed by a firing squad. I saw today that the last time the military carried out a firing squad execution was back in the 1960s. I believe it was 1961, the last time this occurred. I'll be interested to get more information about how this works exactly. How do they choose the guys who do the firing squad? Is there any option on their part, whether or not they participate? In the military, it's usually if you get the order, you just do it. So I assume that's how this will be done. I imagine it would be very likely a matter of pride, actually, for the soldiers who get selected for this to participate in the execution here, to take out a guy who committed this horrific jihadist terror attack on soldiers on this army base serving their country, Fort Hood. It's really, really sick. It's crazy to me how long this stuff takes, though. You know, we've got even Khalid Sheikh Mohammed, KSM. The guy behind the 9/11 attacks, all these many years later, yet to stand trial. 2001 was the attack, the 9/11 attack, and here we are in the year of our Lord 2026, still waiting for that justice. It is a very frustrating thing. But the president of the United States has decided that this is the appropriate way to handle this, and it is. It is. The death penalty is the only fitting justice here, insofar as justice can even be secured for the families of the 13 fallen and the 32 wounded, who no doubt, many of which are probably living with, you know, the media doesn't tell these stories, but 32 wounded living with the lasting scars and impacts of that attack these many years later. This is, as Pete Hegseth says, justice. It's a form of justice to the extent that we can achieve it. But that's a big story, and it's a real story, not like the fake crap that the left is spreading today about President Trump saying that he's okay with the nuking of American cities. This is just lying garbage. Did Good Morning America cover the Nidal Malik what the hell is his name? Nidal Malik Hassan story? Did they cover this? I don't know. I don't know if they did. I do know that they lied to their audience this morning, though, about President Trump, as usual. But I will tell you the truth. This guy is destined for the death penalty by firing squad. The Army's going to handle that. And we've got a lot more to get to on The Vince Show.
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1: By the way, nothing generates feedback like discussing food. And I'm getting a lot of, I'm getting text messages from so many great friends I've known through the years. And one of them was at the dinner when Trump walked into that steakhouse in New Hampshire. And she writes to me about that. She says, I remember that dinner. And I go, yeah, it feels like a lifetime ago. It really does. 2016, man, feels like so long ago. It was just a decade ago, but it feels so long ago. And another buddy of mine writes, texts me and says, that he agrees with you, Jim. The flat iron is better than the ribeye. He completely agrees. And then he goes on and he writes, charcoal grill or bust. He's very big on the charcoal. You agree with that, Jim? You're a charcoal guy?
4: Well, I like to cook it on the egg, which is lump charcoal, basically.
1: Yeah, lump coal, which is wood. Right? I mean, but it's charred wood. Mm-hmm. Yeah. Yeah, no, that's cool. It's very cool. Anyway, it's we love steak here. We're big pro steak people here on the Vince Show. Yes, indeed. All right. Enough about that. Let me tell you about one of our great sponsors today. We also love coffee. 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
0: Vince Colonnade.
15: Standing firmly on the side of liberty. 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
1: Okay. Sorry. Steak and coffee, man. I feel like we're doing like Instagram videos or something. Just, you know, that kind of stuff. You just like see somebody on the side of a mountain making steak on top of a hot rock, drinking a cup of coffee. And then you think, that's the kind of life I want to lead for the rest of my life. Wouldn't that be the best? Probably not, but it does look appealing. It looks very, very appealing. It really, really does. Hey, I've got a story for you today about voter fraud. I mentioned to you yesterday that a bunch of these non-citizens who've invaded our country and then subsequently have been voting in our elections, they're now being prosecuted by the Trump Justice Department. I love this. I love seeing this. And I applaud Todd Blanche every time I see action on that subject. Yesterday, the president, in the midst of his campaign travels, he's leaving the White House, and a reporter says, "What do you mean there's election fraud? There's no evidence of election fraud. There's none of that going on." Here's another one. That person should be kicked out of the White House, too. Jim, I'm generating a list. ABC, you're gone. You're gone. You're done. You're done at the White House. You're a bunch of liars.
16: Yes!
1: Yes. And then whoever this is, I actually don't know who this reporter is. I'm usually pretty good at identifying the voice. I follow it closely enough. I don't know who this person is. But they mindlessly claim, without evidence, that there is no evidence of voter fraud in the United States. Here's the president. Listen to this.
17: By mail, but a lot of very good people also want to vote in person. You can do either. What we're concerned about is there seems to be a lot of, there is a lot of cheating in vote by mail.
18: Where?
17: A lot of cheating all over.
18: I'll
17: tell you what. Start off by taking a look at California. No evidence?
18: No.
17: With millions and millions of ballots.
1: Who is?
17: You are fake news.
1: Who is this mental midget? Who is this moron who's standing in front of the president and there's no evidence of California. What are you talking about? She knows nothing. All she knows is that her job was to show up there and try and antagonize the president of the United States and serve up Democrat Party talking points without any regard whatsoever for the truth. Meanwhile, you know what the standard is for people on the right? I'm serious about this. For the conservative media? You've got to be perfect. You've got to be perfect. You have to have all your ducks in a row, every T crossed, I dotted. If you're not perfect, the left is going to jump on you and destroy you. In fact, even if you are perfect, even if you stick the landing, they will very often distort what you said just to hurt you. Just to hurt you. That Trump's experiencing it right now. That guy experiences it every day. But that lady stands there and she goes, "There's no evidence. You're just making that up." Who the hell are you? Rip her credential away, kick her ass out of the White House. And by the way, the truth on that subject, I'll get to that coming up. I've got Jimmy Carter telling us that Donald Trump is right. More ahead.

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5: By mail, but a lot of very good people also want to vote in person. 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A lot of cheating all over. I'll tell you what. Start off by taking a look at California. Take a look at no evidence.
6: No.
5: With millions and millions of ballots, you are fake news.
7: You are fake news. He's right about that. I don't know who that lady was. I don't really care, other than the White House should kick her out. But this thing, or there's no evidence of voter fraud, really. So if you go back to the early aughts, there was something called the Carter-Baker Commission. It was a bipartisan commission. The Democrat component of that commission was Jimmy Carter, the former president of the United States, the late Jimmy Carter. And in that report that they put together on the state of America's elections, Jimmy Carter had concluded that the single biggest vector for voter fraud in American elections is absentee ballots. Mail-in ballots. So it's the area of the most concern, the most likely to result in fraudulent votes being cast. And so the United States should safeguard against that. They also offered a bunch of other common sense recommendations, including that photo ID is important for safeguarding elections, that there should be paper ballots, a paper trail of the actual votes that are cast, and that the American election needs to be protected. Kind of the entire basis for the Save America Act. Jimmy Carter giving the Save America Act a big double thumbs up, and that was early this century. If you go to 2012, you find an article that Jim loves to remember, which is a New York Times piece by a guy called Adam Liptak. The headline on it was, "Error and Fraud at Issue as Absentee Voting Rises." And in 2012, Adam Liptak at the New York Times, during that election, that would have been Obama-Romney, was concerned that that so many mail-in ballots are now being used in our elections that the implication here, I just want to be clear, the New York Times was writing about it at the time, Adam Liptak's writing about it at the time, that, oh no, the Republicans might steal the election in Florida. And they even dateline it in Florida, Tallahassee, Florida, on the morning of the primary here. This is October 6, 2012. On the morning of the primary here in August, the local elections board met to decide which absentee ballots to count. It was not an easy job. The board tossed out some ballots because they arrived without the signature required on the outside of the return envelope. They rejected one that said, quote, "See inside," where the signature should have been. And it debated what to do with ballots in which the signature on the envelope did not quite match the one in the county's files. And they go on to say that, in the piece, that mail-in balloting is exploding across the United States. It reflects on Florida rising to 23% of its votes in 2010 being cast by mail-in ballots. And that this form of voting is very likely to be, quote, compromised. Mail-in ballots are very likely to be compromised, more likely to be contested. In other words, more likely to be rejected. Voters being disenfranchised, fraud going on. We've got problems here. Election experts say that there are challenges created by mail ballots, and they could very well affect outcomes this fall and beyond. Beyond? Jim, this was 2012. What would be beyond 2012? What years might be included? Oh, that's right. This year, 2026, we're in the beyond. We're in the beyond as we speak right now from the perspective of the New York Times. There might be problems with mailed ballots, Adam Liptak wrote at the time. Is Adam Liptak still kicking? Is he still around? Has he changed his tune on this subject? Does he talk about the mail-in ballots being a problem anymore? Or now that Democrats derive power from fraudulent elections, has the New York Times silenced its concern on this subject?

0: I think you know the answer to these questions. I actually don't know if Adam Lipnack, I think Adam Lipnack's still alive. I think he's still kicking it. But again, this was their concern back then. And mail-in ballots have always been sort of a dumpster fire. The reason why we need to have absentee ballots is for people who legitimately can't get to a polling place. That's it. That would be deployed members of the military and other limited categories. That's about it. Everybody else, get thee to a polling place. If you're interested in participating in an election, I think normal people detect that that's the way this should be done. But Democrats saw an opportunity in COVID. That's what really happened. As much as the mail-in balloting was going up at the time, back in 2012, when Adam Lipnack expressed frustration about this, well, what's going on? This is a problem. There's going to be more fraud. 2020, we had Fraudpalooza. In 2020, we had mail-in ballot palooza. In 2020, Democrats destroyed every aspect of your understanding of the way an election system is supposed to be run. And then they said, let's do this forever. Let's have this kind of chaos forever. Election day? Forget it. Election season? Forever. Voting in person? Forget it. Everybody gets sent a mail-in ballot. Dealing with a government official directly, handing your vote directly to the person who's supposed to secure it? Forget it. We'll do drop boxes everywhere. Paper ballots? To hell with that. We'll do machines. Machines that people are very suspicious of. That's how we're going to do this. Does that increase confidence in your election? No. No, it decreases it. It makes people feel like they have less power over their system. And oftentimes they're correct, because fraud runs rampant. So President Trump is doing something very obvious. He's trying to advance the Save America Act, and he's trying to protect America's elections. That has two gigantic effects. One is to legitimately secure the elections that the American people have their say. And two, it's to increase their confidence that their positions are being accurately reflected. And by the way, to convince the people who lose, if you're on the losing side, that you lost fair and square. So you don't go ballistic over the result and say that the game was rigged, because you have every confidence that it wasn't. You're as disappointed that you lost. It's the way it should work. And so you get some random member of the media yesterday go, there's no evidence for any of this. Really? There's no evidence. Okay. Well, here's more. This year, James O'Keefe and his operation caught a woman by the name of Brendan Brown on camera. On camera. Hidden camera, of course, because that's what James O'Keefe specializes in. Paying people on Skid Row, homeless people, in cigarettes, $2 or $3 at a time, to register to vote as a part of election meddling. Karen Bass is getting bought and paid for homeless bum votes from Democrat operatives like Brenda Brown. Brenda Brown, I'm not just alleging it, Brenda Brown pled guilty to this scheme this year. The feds indicted her. She pled guilty. Game, set, match. There's your evidence, lady. And if you need to hear it, here's what it sounded like when James O'Keefe captured it.
1: The petitioner Brenda Brown hands cash money to the homeless person, not only for signing the California ballot initiative, but also as payment for them to register to vote.
2: Now, because you haven't registered, I need to register you so I can get paid too. I'm paying you guys, I need to get paid.
1: That is a federal felony, and it didn't just happen once. It happened over and over and over again. We personally witnessed and covertly filmed this happening at least 28 times over the span of our investigation, and that is just in Los Angeles. Many of the homeless have zero understanding of what it is that they're actually signing.
3: But what is that petition for? You know
4: the petition for?
1: The petitioners instruct the homeless to enter made-up addresses like Pinocchio Lane.
5: How do I put in my address?
1: And all of this occurring just outside the front doors of shelters and NGOs such as Weingart Center.
0: My guess is they didn't spell Pinocchio correctly. But, you know, you're listening to this one. I suspect that this is what you call evidence. This is evidence. This is There's no evidence, Mr. President. Some random, know-nothing Democrat hack operative standing in front of the President of the United States, the privilege of access to the White House, telling the President of the United States there's no evidence whatsoever for the claims that he's making. And what am I giving you? What the hell is this? It's evidence. Evidence that has led to a conviction. The woman pleads guilty to this. It's real. It's very real. And I don't care what political party you vote for. Obviously, you shouldn't vote for the Democrats. That's insane. But insofar as any of you are doing that, you need to have faith in your election. You need to. This week we had Mark, Ruffalo. Ruffalo. We had Mark Ruffalo and Robert De Niro standing on a stage in New York screaming F-bombs because they're emotionally incontinent, Trump derangement syndrome addled psychopaths, but and probably, you know, Ms. Now viewers. They're screaming, hands off our votes. They're trying to get the crowd to chant it. They're having trouble with their chants because it was kind of a low IQ situation. But they're yelling, hands off our votes, hands off our votes. And I'm listening to this going, so you're really positing right now? Your position is that Donald Trump is trying to steal the election. Donald Trump's trying to rig the election. Now, how would Trump even manage this? How would he rig the election? You know what the left says on that subject? The mail. Have you? Now, you're probably detecting how incoherent all of this is. Well, wait a second. They just said there's no such thing as voter fraud in the mail, right? What did we start the segment with? Some lady saying there's no evidence to the President of the United States. The president goes, hey, we got a problem with mail-in ballots. This lady goes, no evidence. And he goes, what about California? No evidence in California, she screeches. Okay. And then you've got Mark Ruffalo and Robert De Niro saying that Donald Trump is about to steal the 2026 election using the U.S. Postal Service. This is the left. The left, it doesn't even matter to them that these arguments are inconsistent. It doesn't matter whatsoever. They're making this claim at the very same moment they're saying there's no problem with the mail. There's no problem with the mail, and Donald Trump's going to steal the election with the mail. What? What are you even talking about? How can you have both of those positions at the same time? Whatever makes you hate Trump more, that's the position I have right now. Whatever gives Democrats power, that's the position I have right now. The incoherence is kind of the point. All they're attempting to do is scare you into submission. That's it. And so in the midst of all of this, I just got to tell you, don't fall for it. Don't fall for it. And again, if you know Democrats in your life and they bought into this thing like, oh, Donald Trump's going to steal the election, just tell them this. Well, if that's the case, I know what we can do to stop him. Pass the Safe America Act. More ahead on The Vince Show.
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0: All right. Well, we all lived through COVID. You guys ready for the plague? Plague. The plague? Are we living in the end times? What is this? We got the plague coming? Yeah, there's this story this week.
12: I'm gonna die.
0: We're going to die. The media is very exercised about this because they love hyping everything. Because if it bleeds, it leads, is the old theory. The plague is popped up in Russia. They say there was a lab leak that led to the pneumonic plague, potentially. The World Health Organization today says a possible case of pneumonic plague in Russia presents a very low risk outside the country as investigators look into what caused the death of a lab employee there last week. Let me just make a point about the World Health Organization. I don't trust the World Health Organization. Now, I'm not saying this is going to be some big pandemic or whatever. In fact, my instincts are now so annoyed by government officials and people telling me that I need to lock myself in my house, that when the big one comes, Jim, I'm just going to dive right in. I'm just going to, like Scrooge McDuck diving into the gold. I'm going to go right into whatever disease it is. And then I'll think, no, after I kick it, hopefully God welcomes me to heaven. It'll be nice. And I lived a good life. It'll be fun. But again, I'm just done with this crap. And the World Health Organization, we knew a long time ago, we found out during the pandemic, they're bought and paid for by China. China pulling the strings on the World Health Organization, preventing any real information about the Wuhan Institute of Virology from getting out during the critical moments. So whatever. The World Health Organization says it's low risk. Now, it may very well be a low risk, but it's just hard to tell with the WHO. The UN Health Agency said Tuesday that it has been in contact with Russian authorities following reports of the death last week of a woman who worked at the Irkutsk Anti-Plague Research Institute of Siberia and the Far East. She works at the Anti-Plague Institute, and they say she got the plague. The case and the investigation led by Russian officials have revived memories of the COVID-19 pandemic and allegations the coronavirus may have emerged at a Chinese lab. Allegations? I like that the AP is finally, they've gotten to the allegations phase of admitting that it came from the Wuhan Institute of Virology. They note that the WHO has not provided a definitive answer to how the pandemic began. Yeah, no kidding. Because the WHO is owned by the Chi-Coms. That's why they haven't given you a definitive answer. So is the world watching this? Yes, the world is watching this. Marco Rubio was asked about it today, and he said, look, we're keeping track of it. The reality is we just don't know a lot.
7: Anytime you hear that there's some disease that infected someone in a lab anywhere in the world, you're going to be concerned about it, especially given recent events not so long ago, obviously in 2021, so in 2020 when we saw that happen. That said, it would be irresponsible for me here to sit and speculate because we just don't have all the information yet. I think it's incumbent upon Russia to obviously share more information with the world. That's what they should do. That's what we hope they will do. And the more we can learn about what happened, then the better all of us can be in a position of responding. And maybe, you know, there's nothing there. Maybe it's bigger than we thought. We don't know. But I think it would be reckless at this moment, given the limited information we still have, to speculate about what this might or might not be or what this is or what this isn't.
0: All right. So Marco Rubio is saying, settle down. I think if I could summarize what you just heard, it's like, keep cool, my babies. Settle down. Everything's going to be all right. It'll be fine. I've got Dr. Robert Redfield coming on the podcast tomorrow. He was the former head of the CDC, a man who is not very happy with Anthony Fauci and company. They were trying to keep Robert Redfield out of the big conversations during COVID, you know, because he was trying to introduce facts to the conversation. How ridiculous of him. Dr. Redfield will join me tomorrow on the podcast, and we'll get his take. I'll give you a little teaser, though. He says that this is very unlikely to affect your life in any way. So we'll get the actual information from a doctor tomorrow. And I've got a lot more to discuss with you. We'll do it again on The Vince Show. Thanks for being with me.
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22: From ABC News, I'm Chuck Severson. Cornell announces an effort to independently conduct an investigation into its handling of Jane Doe's gang rape allegations. ABC's Peter Harlambous.
23: This investigation is going to be spearheaded by former Deputy Attorney General under the Obama administration, Sally Yates, through her law firm, King and Spalding. According to a statement, the Board of Trustees now has a special committee leading this.
22: Yates was also an acting U.S. Attorney General in the first Trump administration, whose officials she warned that National Security Advisor Michael Flynn had lied about contacts with Russia. Skydance announces it has completed its takeover of Warner Brothers Discovery. The new, even more giant media company owns not only Paramount, Paramount Plus, and Warner Brothers, but also HBO Max, CBS, and CNN. It reduces competition, with the new company controlling more of the consumer's options, says ABC News legal contributor Kim Whaley.
24: We've got a series of statutes dating back to the 19th century that basically represent the idea that competition is good for consumers. If you've got a bunch of hamburger restaurants on the street, the price will go down. You'll have more options.
22: Skydance already announcing layoffs are coming. The goal, $6 billion in cost savings over 3 years. Outrage from California Democratic leaders over President Trump's Nebraska rally comments yesterday about if Iran gets a nuclear weapon.
25: They can take out a city. Let them take out Los Angeles. Let them take out San Diego.
22: The White House says Trump was saying U.S. cities would be threatened by Iran. Russia providing few details about a case of suspected plague in a Siberian research lab. Area hospitals are under quarantine. Palestinian officials are condemning demolitions of apartments in East Jerusalem. Israeli official says more than 10,000 structures built without permits have been torn down. You're listening to ABC News.
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22: Hundreds of thousands of students all over France, estimated by the student union, are demonstrating against what they say are shoddy, inferior conditions at high schools. ABC's Lama Hassan.
28: They want more resources, more money spent on schools. The students say there just aren't enough teachers, for example. There is overcrowding in classrooms. Their schools are run down, so they're fed up.
22: French officials report more than 6,000 arrests. The U.S. military now restricting Marines from leaving their base in Okinawa after one Marine was arrested in a woman's death. With sinkholes causing sometimes major damage at places across the nation, says ABC's Jay O'Brien.
1: ABC News and our owned television stations and affiliates met Americans from coast to coast living with the consequences of our nation's history of mining. We found there is no centralized government database of every mine in the U.S., and state-level record-keeping varies widely. So a team of ABC News data reporters spent months building a visualization showing just the mines the government has a record of across the country. But even the federal government acknowledged to us they don't know where every old mine in the country is.
22: You can see more information at abcnews.com. R&B singer Freddie Jackson has died at 70. Jackson, best known for a string of soul and slow jam hits in the 1980s and 90s, including this hit, You Are My Lady. Chuck Sievertson, ABC News.
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5: 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And so is his very popular countdown. 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
1: All right, thank you, Scott Chad, and thanks to all of you for being with us. 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I'm still where Newt was when he was on with us last week, and he said that in all the years he's been watching elections, that this is the most unpredictable of any that he's ever followed, and I kind of feel I'm in full agreement with him. There are people that are making proclamations that they know what's going to happen, and if it ends up they bet right, you have a 50-50 shot, really. They're going to seem like geniuses, but at this point I would tell you, for most people, it's a guess. I'm not trusting the polling. The polling has been atrocious. All I'm saying to you is, you get to finish this sentence, and when you hear either election night or early the next morning on Fox News, or maybe if we have to wait for House seats, votes to be counted in California, maybe 3 months from now, I don't know. But Fox News will project, and I would say that all of you collectively, if you commit in your mind, heart, and soul, what you want to follow with that sentence, will determine the outcome of this race. That is a very real thing. Now, there is early voting going on in a number of states. Linda, we're going to put up on the website where early voting is taking place. I know it started in my free state of Florida. I tend to like to vote on Election Day myself, but, you know, it's perfectly fine, whichever you prefer. We have a lot of developments as it relates to the election, a lot of developments in the Cornell 7 case. Unlike a lot of people in the media in Ithaca, New York, where Cornell is located, activists now have gotten up to their eyeballs in this case. We're going to wait, watch, see, and we're not rushing to judgment. There's not one thing about this case that I like, however, and especially the behavior of these, quote, fraternity brothers. I'm going to tell you something. I really am almost getting to the point where I think for way too many college kids that the 4 years that they're spending in college is a waste of their time. And I see it too often. I know what's going on. I talk to too many parents. And, you know, it used to be like, you got to get your college degree. And for most people, it would help them in life. That there are so many schools now that have become indoctrination centers. They're so woke. They've got agendas. The kids are getting meaningless degrees. They get pass-fail grades because they don't want to hurt kids' feelings if they were to get a D or an F in a class. So you get a pass-fail. Everyone passes. You move on to the next class. And, you know, so the time of a lot of kids at a lot of colleges is occupied hanging out at frat houses and sorority houses and going to football games and, you know, getting wasted. And that could, you know, entail drinking too much or using drugs and alcohol and getting wasted, hooking up with as many people as possible. That culture, you know, is way too common on college campuses. I'm not trying to sound like my grandfather here. I'm just telling you that a college degree to me is not what it once was. It used to really mean something. It was a real dedication that was needed to get a specific degree. Now, if you're going for engineering, if you're going pre-med, if you're going pre-law, if you want to get a master's in business and you want to excel and you want to be at the top of your class, I'm not saying there aren't plenty of those students still out there. There are people that put their academics as their top priority and partying and carrying on as a very low priority. There are a lot of those kids. I know people that went to college, you know, very dedicated in wanting to pursue an individual passion or career, and they've done very well. And I'm not dismissing the fact that I never finished college. I ran out of money, but I was a good student when I went there. But I can look back on it and tell you there's nothing that I really learned in college that's applicable to what I do and what my career has become and what it does kind of enrich your life. My real education came from reading on my own. You know, thank God I had a mother that really believed in education and reading. What's the name of that influencer? Alex somebody, Linda, you would probably know who it is. What is her name? I don't really, do you know the one I'm talking about? I think she's got like a Netflix series or something. I only have heard of her recently. She bragged that she didn't read a book her whole life. And I'm like, okay, that's a problem. But did Linda disappear? Is she like,
2: I'm here. I just have no idea who it is. And Ethan is saying in my ear, Alex Cooper. And I thought he said it in your ear, but he clearly didn't. So I apologize. Alex Cooper is this person who I do not know who she is. That is her name.
1: Okay. She used to work with that girl that does, I think, another Alex, I don't know, who does the podcast that Kamala went on, Call Me Daddy. I'm not that hip into pop culture.
2: So I'm going to correct it. I'm looking at X. Her name is Alix, A-L-I-X, Earl, and she is admitting she's never read a book. Never read a book is crazy.
1: Maybe Dr. Seuss. Yeah. Look, she's apparently doing very well. She's got her own Netflix series. She worked for the Call Me Daddy podcast, and apparently her and the host of that show are now in some big fight. I mean, it's a big drama, but that's not my point. My point is, like, Linda, for example, you went to school, you got degrees, you got master's degrees. It's applicable. It has been applicable to your life. The one thing that school would do, if you actually care about it, is it would give you good habits that you would carry into adulthood, into the workforce. And I can tell you over the years, there's such an obvious difference when we hire people either on the radio show or the TV show, people that are motivated, people that are going to work hard and go the extra mile and that want to succeed, and those that feel entitled and have no desire to work hard or more concerned about lunch and when they get to go home. It just is what it is, but
2: I would say that I'm a little bit different because I did all of my education on my own dime at night, and I went to school with adults. These kids that go to school,
1: when you're paying for it yourself, yeah, it makes a difference.
2: Yeah, but even during the day, and they're part of all the groups and the frats, and I'm on this and I'm on that, and I'll just skip class today. You didn't have that luxury at night. It wasn't a thing.
1: No, that would accurately describe a lot of my high school years, but I was getting real life experience by working a lot, and I always just like to work. I'd rather just do than sit there and book learn. But my mom was brilliant, valedictorian of her high school class, couldn't afford college. She grew up very poor in the South Bronx and could do the New York Times crossword puzzle in ink and finish it every day, which I don't know how she did that. You know, she gave me a copy of the Harvard's classics, you know, like Pilgrim's Progress and Dante's Inferno and so on and so forth. I read all those books and I got an education from that. I've gotten an education because I read, you know, probably the equivalent of a book or two books a day preparing for the show. And that's an education. If people would just read a newspaper, and I did that from the time I was 8 years old delivering papers. Anyway, so the election's in 28 days. We will get to this issue. I just find this whole Cornell 7 thing to close the circle on this, and we'll debate the aspect of it. I'm telling people, don't rush to judgment here. You know, this has the potential to be Duke Lacrosse 2.0. I think in many ways it might end up being that way. All these people are protesting in Ithaca, inside of Cornell, and all that's going on, and the rush to judgment. But on the other hand, it's not Duke Lacrosse. The behavior is repugnant, everything that you're reading. Now, does it rise to the level of a crime? I don't know. It's problematic. Then you have another problem. It's been politicized. Then you have Letitia James and AOC. I would argue it tainting the jury pool with such definitive statements about the guilt of the young men involved in this. And the young men, their behavior was atrocious based on the text messaging. The whole thing is atrocious. And it's horrible because we're sending the kids to school. You think they're going to study and learn and spend their time doing productive things. And too many kids are spending their time drinking, doing drugs, having sex. And they're getting passed on by these professors that are woke and indoctrinated and don't want to hurt kids' feelings with bad grades. It's insane. There is an institutional problem larger than this individual case, which we will eventually hopefully get to the bottom of. We have newly unearthed video of Abdul El-Sayed, the Democratic Michigan candidate, claiming he's a citizen of both America and Egypt. Apparently told the Detroit audience in 2016 that he has dual citizenship in the U.S. and Egypt, according to previously unreported video. The second time now he's been documented making this claim, even though his campaign now claims he was never a dual citizen. So are you lying then or are you lying now? I carried dual citizenship, quote unquote, and I grew up spending most of my summers in another country where I understood what it meant not to have the right to self-govern, said El-Sayed. And then he went on to tell a story, one that he tells on the campaign trail a decade later, that he was questioned by Egyptian police during one of his summer visits for publicly cursing Hosni Mubarak, Egypt's president at the time. And anyway, he said his academic resume stated in 2014 he was a citizen of the U.S. and Egypt. I just don't believe a word that comes out of this guy's mouth, to be very blunt with you. I just don't. And, you know, it was interesting because there was an MSDNC focus group and you had several African-American voters in Michigan. Now, about 80%+ wanted to vote Democratic or Democrat, but only about 60% want to vote for El-Sayed. So, again, I go back to the polls here and I'm just saying 28 days is an eternity, even with early voting in a lot of states right now. And if everybody in this audience takes this seriously, I'm telling you, Republicans can shock the world and they can beat historical trends. I'm saying it's possible. Not saying it's going to happen. I'm saying that you can make it happen. So we'll see. Why is Barack Obama now getting behind Abdul El-Sayed? I don't know, but he's apparently going to campaign with him in Detroit. I've always felt that Barack Obama kind of hid his radicalism, as evidenced by Reverend Jeremiah Wright and his friendship with Bernadine Dorn and Bill Ayers and his relationship to community organizing and ACORN and going back to Frank Marshall Davis and the Chum Gang. You know, all things we did a deep dive in that the media never touched, which is probably one of the reasons I lived rent-free in his head for such a long time. Linda, I spent a lot of time with Rom Rombo Deadfish yesterday in a podcast. Got pretty contentious at times. He didn't like the fact that I knew his record backwards and forwards. Do people not know that I actually prepare for my shows? I mean, that was a little
2: shocking. Well, he was a public figure. That's kind of stupid.
1: I don't know. So we'll show you this on TV tonight about El-Sayed saying that he's a dual citizen. We'll see where that goes. There's another report in the Washington Free Beacon that Abdul El-Sayed campaigned three times with a 9/11 truther, an imam who served in the Iranian propaganda unit and helped lead think tanks sanctioned for funding Hezbollah. But anyway, the story goes on to say that he quietly campaigned three times this year with a Michigan-based cleric who served as an Iranian Navy propaganda apparatchik in the 1980s and as a high-ranking official at Iran's Martyrs Foundation, now sanctioned by the U.S. government for funneling money to Hezbollah and paying stipends to the families of suicide bombers. Wow. I wonder why he had a hard time answering Martha McCallum about, you know, terrorist groups yesterday on Fox News. Anyway, the guy's name is Muhammad Ali Alahi, the imam of the Islamic House of Wisdom. They're located in Dearborn Heights. They hosted El-Sayed at a campaign event at his mosque on June 24th. They organized an anti-Israel interfaith roundtable for El-Sayed on July 21st, attended a Dearborn fundraiser last month that raised $350,000 for El-Sayed. But I'm sure he's not radical at all. I'm sure he's just, you know, I'm sure he's not doing AOC. That's, you know, woke 1.0 crazy. I'm not sure he doesn't believe any of this. Anyway, 800-941-SEAN if you want to be a part of the program. A lot more on the midterms coming up. We've got chaos and disorder in France that we'll get into. We'll also get into the Cornell 7 case and much more. 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
1: Well, we've got over 5,000 arrested as violence spreading all throughout Paris. We'll get to that today. We've got an update. Governor Spamberger, who was really woke 1.0 crazy and adopted the lie to the your constituents and voters strategy. Looks like her parole board is appointees have freed dozens of convicted murderers, rapists, repeat violent offenders. Sounds like she was DSA, abolish prisons, abolish the police, no bail, long before anybody else. Iran is getting crushed, and nobody really in the media is paying attention to it. We'll get to all of that. There's still some controversy over the president offering $5,000. We're going to tell you about an investigation into Jack Smith that is, I think he's really in legal jeopardy. We'll explain that with Jim Jordan and more. And your calls, 800-941-SHAWN.
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7: All right, 25 to the top of the hour. We'll get to your calls coming up, 800-941-SEAN. 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All right, 20 days till the election. we're following the story, the mass student riots that are escalating all across France. We have spent a lot of time on this program telling you that Europe and Western civilization with it is in a massive, precipitous decline. And we've given you the reasons for it. It's very obvious, not difficult to figure out. They've adopted socialism in many, if not most, of these Western European countries. Climate alarmism, they've spent trillions and trillions of dollars on it. And that has caused them to become reliant on their so-called top geopolitical foe, which would be Russia and Vladimir Putin. And they also have had unfettered, illegal immigration without assimilation. And I've talked about this often. And I never thought in my lifetime I'd see over 100 Sharia courts in Great Britain or no-go zones in France and other parts of Western Europe. Interestingly, you know, the big tell in all of this, and we took our B-2 bombers out of there yesterday, one of the Great Britain's air bases where we were keeping them, because they're not a reliable ally. You know, if they didn't have the moral clarity to stand with the U.S. against the number one state sponsor of terror, I think it speaks volumes about what a paper tiger the NATO alliance has become. And on top of everything else, they have been unwilling to commit to their own national security and defense. And also the defense of NATO. It's like pulling teeth to get them to pay their fair share. Some countries are just outright not paying. And so as a result, the culture is changing. And now we have mass student riots now escalating across France, violent clashes, you know, with arson, severe injuries, thousands of arrests. And these protests erupted late last month in Paris, spreading into a nationwide movement. You know, seeing student blockades at schools and taking to the streets, they're voicing their discontent. There's apparently a lot of teacher shortages, you know, the promises of socialism. Long days, dilapidated school buildings. A lot of schools have remained, you know,

0: closed across the country. The rallies drag on. Their education minister said that Monday evening that 190 students have been injured in the protest. 15-year-old boy reportedly losing a hand in clashes. France's justice ministry said Monday 5,060 people had been arrested since the protest started. 87% apparently minors. Anyway, this minister said that in an interview that the movement was legitimate at the outset. France's interior minister said that the unrest no longer has anything to do with legitimate expression of what their school demands are. But now French officials now have the number of protesters at, you know, over a quarter of a million people. And these marches are being held now in 40 cities, spreading from Paris on out throughout the country. And, you know, you have activists, you have teachers, you have parents, university students, a lot of leftists, et cetera, et cetera. A lot of clashes with the police. Demonstrators keep chanting, "We are all anti-fascist," et cetera. It's a little bit reminiscent of the summer of love, the summer of 2020, you know, where we had mostly peaceful protests that resulted in dozens of dead Americans, thousands of injured cops and billions in property damage, and a vice presidential candidate at the time that said, oh, they're not going to stop. They shouldn't stop. And we're not going to stop supporting them. We have pro-Palestinian protesters have now emerged amidst the so-called student riots in France. The media calling the ongoing riots, quote, student protests over school funding. But there seems to be another huge element stoking the unrest. There's a New Arab Post report that hundreds of the demonstrators in France on October 3rd gathered against Israel's, quote, atrocities in Palestine and southern Lebanon. This demonstration now marking 3 years since the start of, you know, what happened on October the 7th. And our hearts go out to the people of Israel as they now, like we came up on our 25th anniversary, this being the third anniversary of October 7th. The president has weighed in on this and has said this is out of control, mass migration, and Islam framing the unrest as part of a broader warning about immigration and cultural change. You know, I had Caroline Levitt on my podcast, and she just describes in detail. I was asking her, what is President Trump like in these meetings with foreign leaders? And she recalled one instance. I think it was Starmer was the prime minister at the time, and how President Trump just said to Starmer that your open borders is destroying your country. And, you know, how does Great Britain ever end up with 100 Sharia courts? What he said about the situation in France is what's happening in France is nothing less than out of control mass migration. He said it's not about schools. It's about Islam wanting to take over this once great country. I don't know how they I don't know what they do to save Western Europe. I really don't, because I think it's so out of control. The numbers are so high that, and I have a hard time understanding why, if you're going to let people into your free country and they want to come and they don't want to assimilate into the mores, the values, assimilate into what your country is, but want to change your country, why did they go there in the first place? Unless they're on a mission to spread whatever ideology they may want to spread. And why does the country allow that? I mean, could you imagine if Kamala Harris won the 24 election, and you think about it, do you think that we would have had 16 months of zero migration into this country? I mean, we had net illegal immigration in 2025. Not one person in 16 months has been allowed to go free and illegal in this country. Not one. You know, and of course they lied to us and kept telling us over and over again that that the borders are closed and the borders secure. One of the biggest lies ever told. Just like Joe's not a cognitive mess. Another big lie that was told to all of us. So I look to Virginia and I look at the new emerging strategy 28 days out of this midterm, and I'm thinking, oh, They just are adopting the Abigail Spamberger strategy. Abigail Spamberger never ran on any of the things that she's doing, meaning a lot, fighting for the rights of men to play women's sports. Here she has a parole board. Her appointees, a report today in the Daily Caller, have been freeing dozens and dozens of convicted murderers, rapists, and repeat violent offenders. I'll read from the Daily Caller. The parole board appointed by Virginia's Democratic Governor Abigail Spamberger has now approved the release of dozens of violent offenders, including rapists and murderers, in the last 2 months. All five board members were appointed by Governor Spamberger after she began her term in January. By the way, if you want, I'll give you a few examples of these upstanding citizens that her appointees decided to unleash on the public. For example, Reginald and James Holland, convicted of rape, forcible sodomy, robbery, 2 counts of kidnapping, possession of a sawed-off shotgun. They were sentenced to life for 5 of the 6 charges. Spamberger's appointees voted to release this guy, Holland, and saying his release and claiming his release is compatible with public safety and that he showed clear acceptance of responsibility for the offenses. And in the case of Reginald James, because they were both convicted, he was facing a life sentence after being convicted on 2 counts of first-degree murder. And the Spamberger Parole Board voted unanimously to release this guy, citing active participation in faith or community programs and his sustained emotional and behavioral stability. You have David Jones, convicted of charges of sodomy, burglary, assault, riot inciting, as well as rape, for which he was facing a life sentence. Well, Spamberger's appointees voted unanimously to release him, saying that he has demonstrated rehabilitation and his vocational achievements. So if you want murderers, rapists, burglars, thieves and drug dealers running around your state, your neighborhood, well, you're right up in the DSA, abolish prisons, abolish police and bail. And of course, amnesty for every illegal, vetted or unvetted, because that's what you're going to get. That's your future. Moving on to some other news. I don't know why it's controversial that President Trump is giving these $5,000 checks out. There was an interesting article, Anna Marie Cox, Mediaite. Headline, Democrats should admit it. Trump's $5,000 checks are a great idea. Democrats' response to this promise to deliver $5,000 into every American's hands is, you know, shady, a bribe, illegal. But by the way, Joe Biden did this himself. It was almost the same amount of money, about $3,000. I'd look at it from a different point of view. I think Americans just generally are overtaxed. And by the way, if they want to means test it, they can do that too. I don't really care. So, you know, it just is what it is. We are watching. We're going to have the House Judiciary Committee Chairman Jim Jordan on later. This is what we got from justthenews.com and John Solomon. Now, if you recall, we had Jim Jordan on after we had the prosecutor Jack Smith before his committee. And he did not do particularly well that day before that committee. And John Solomon now breaking this news because he's already been, you know, scrutinized and a referral given for lying to that committee and to other committees, but for spying on Congress. You might recall that Lindsey Graham, before he passed away, said he would likely file a lawsuit over the fact that he was being spied on by Jack Smith's team. But now we find out, and this is the new development, that they campaign advisors and Trump's legal defense team and journalists and campaign advisors using a pen registered device was able to track the calls coming to and from his now chief of staff, Susie Wiles' phone. Now, Susie Wiles was then pretty much Trump's chief of staff when he was out of office and working with him every single day and working on a lot of these cases where he was being charged unfairly. But these new declassified memos reveal some of the FBI's invasive tactics. latest memos released by the White House Government Transparency Task Force. They were released yesterday, show FBI agents assigned to Smith's team using a dragnet of data gathering tactics in the midst of the 2024 election. Why? To monitor phone calls, social media, political endorsements, other constitutionally protected activities. Now, this three-year classified document probe of then ex-President Trump, which put Joe Biden's administration in charge of the legal fate of his GOP rival, was approved at the highest levels of the Biden Justice Department. And according to this report, that means Attorney General Merrick Garland, that means Deputy Attorney General Lisa Monaco, that means FBI Director Chris Wray, according to these memos. The probe also made FBI agents at times uncomfortable, and yet senior officials at the Bureau's Washington, D.C. field office and their counterintelligence unit and their team raising concerns that they did not have a justification to raid Trump's Florida home and wanted to use a less invasive solution than a search warrant, according to documents. Now, this is the thing about this. If you recall, and we reported on it at the time, that the FBI was given free and full access to Mar-a-Lago with the approval of Donald Trump. He never stopped them. He just said, come anytime you want. They went, they had full access to the entire facility, and it ends up that they did find a room where they thought documents were in it that maybe shouldn't have been delivered. Remember, no president packs his own boxes when he's leaving office. It doesn't happen. But there was nobody hiding anything. It was there in a room in plain sight. And as a matter of fact, the FBI even followed up, and the FBI asked that they put an additional lock on that particular room. Now, if they wanted to come back, they had free access the first time. All they had to do was ask. And I'm sure they would have been given access again. As a matter of fact, I even asked Trump that question. And he said, sure, I would have given them access as much as they wanted. And if they thought something didn't belong there, they could have taken whatever they wanted also. And he wouldn't have cared. How does the president know? Anyway, 800-941-SHAWN if you want to be a part of the program. October 7th, 2023. Wow. Israeli firefighter Danny faced a nightmare no parent should ever have to endure. Imagine being in this situation. Terrorists attacking his community, his daughter and son-in-law trapped inside their home. The home is burning. He's a firefighter. Home is burning right in front of his eyes during the horrific attacks on that day. There was nothing that he could do to save his own family. And Danny had so dedicated his life to rescuing others. Here he is watching his own family die. And in the midst of this unimaginable grief, he stepped forward to help evacuate other people, other survivors, and care for his entire shattered community. And today he continues helping them rebuild. And this is, you know, just one heroic story out of such evil on October 7th. Anyway, thousands and thousands of Israelis are counting on you. 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They're also providing mobile medical clinics for the elderly. 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
2: 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Have you racked up $10,000 or more in credit card debt? Are you barely getting by making minimum payments? With credit card debt reaching all-time highs, National Debt Relief is notifying consumers about significant debt relief options currently being made available to help those with overwhelming credit card debt. 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
0: KOH. Right, when we come back, we'll check in with House Judiciary Committee Chairman Jim Jordan on the abuse of Jack Smith. The latest on the Cornell 7. Your calls 800-941-SEAN as we continue. 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
20: From ABC News, I'm Chuck Sievertson. Pleading guilty, a former CIA officer in federal court today, David Rush, accused of stealing tens of millions of dollars while employed by the government. ABC's Catherine Falders.
21: The former CIA officer who is obviously being held in jail had these gold bars in his home when investigators appeared to search. The total of those gold bars was about $46 million. There have been questions about whether that was the extent of the money that he allegedly stole, if you will, from the government, and how exactly that happened.
20: Cornell announcing an effort to independently conduct an investigation into its handling of Jane Doe's gang rape allegations. It's hired a law firm, King & Spalding, which is putting in charge former Deputy Attorney General Sally Yates. The price of diesel fuel remains high, in part due to the ongoing war with Iran, and President Trump said at a Nebraska rally yesterday that he signed an executive order that would release what's called dyed diesel into more of the marketplace. ABC's Karen Travers at the White House.
22: It's tax-free, typically reserved for heavy machinery that's used in farming or construction equipment. So now this will expand the potential use of this to other things. There was great applause last night when the president announced this. I was at the rally. That was probably the biggest applause line. People stood on their feet and were cheering. But analysts are warning this is likely to not have a major impact on prices because at this point there isn't a significant supply of this.
20: Skydance announcing it has completed its takeover of Warner Brothers Discovery, now owning Paramount Movie Studio, Paramount Plus, and Warner Brothers, HBO Max, CBS, and CNN, and more. Skydance is already announcing layoffs are coming. The goal, $6 billion in cost savings over 3 years. 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
20: Outrage from California Democratic leaders over President Trump's Nebraska rally comments yesterday about if Iran gets a nuclear weapon.
25: They can take out a city. Let them take out Los Angeles. Let them take out San Diego.
20: The White House accusing the media of having a meltdown, saying Trump was just talking about U.S. cities that would be threatened by Iran. Russia providing few details about a case of suspected plague in a Siberian research lab. Area hospitals are under a quarantine. More Americans are losing their homes to foreclosure, and now authorities are warning about scams involving so-called foreclosure rescue services. ABC's Sophie Flay.
26: A self-proclaimed home saver is now facing charges, including grand larceny. Accused of taking mortgage payments from a homeowner, she promised to help avoid foreclosure. Lauren Taliento, president of JT Home Savers, pleaded not guilty in a New York courtroom. Prosecutors say Miguel Mora turned to Taliento because he was struggling to make his mortgage payments. They say Taliento told him she could lower his mortgage rate and to send his payments to her. But they say the money was never forwarded to the lender.
20: Taliento denies the charges. She could face 7 years in prison if convicted. Solid gains for the major indexes on Wall Street today.
2: And for that update on how things on Wall Street wrapped up here on a Tuesday afternoon, let's now check in with John Sanchez of Sanchez Gone Capital Management. John, looks like we're riding that momentum we had a little bit yesterday.
3: Yeah, it's like a big old wave, Jack, riding right along here, or surfing right along, better term. Record close today, by the way, for the NASDAQ and the S&P. For the Dow, up 253.49%. NASDAQ finished with a gain of 122.45% to 27,599. And the S&P also a record finish, as I said, up 45 points, 0.58% to a close of 7,818. Quiet in the oil pits, up 11 cents, $89.44 a barrel, and gold up $30.90 to $4,188.30 an ounce. All the details on the show at 3 from the office of Sanchez Gott Capital Management. I'm John Sanchez, News Talk 780 KOH.
2: Thank you so much, John. As now we take a look at traffic and weather together here on News Talk 780 KOH. Not too much to report via NHP. It does look like they do have a vehicle accident with some property damage in the Fallon area near US 50 in Trento Road right there on the westbound lane. So just something to potentially keep an eye out if you are in that area. Coming back here into the Reno Sparks area, though, nothing really of note in terms of slowdowns. No major backups or traffics, making for a very easy Tuesday afternoon commute, as we currently have 80 degrees in Fallon, 75 in Virginia City, and a warm and very sunny 81 degrees here at KOH Radio Center in Reno. 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
6: All right, thanks, Scott Shannon. 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It is 800-941-SEAN if you want to be a part of the program. Linda, I've been looking all over. Are these pictures of Jack Smith with a No Kings T-shirt accurate, or we don't know yet?
7: No, they're accurate.
6: Anyway, we are discovering a lot as it relates to Jack Smith. And now the latest development is the Biden FBI, DOJ, that was weaponized, not only track down Barron Trump, but also we're listening in on phone calls with Susie Wiles, who is the chief of staff of the president. And, you know, where this now goes, I don't know, because now you're talking about abuse of power. Now you're talking about this has nothing to do with any discretion. This is crossing a line, you know, getting phone numbers of elected officials and doing these things without warrants, et cetera. Anyway, the person that knows the most about it is with us, and that's the chairman of the House Judiciary Committee, Jim Jordan, is with us. And all right, so what are we now uncovering, and how bad is this, and what are the odds now that Jack Smith could be facing some type of charges?
8: Well, we know he lied to us. I mean, that's why we sent the criminal referral to Attorney General Blanche a few months ago, because he had said under oath that he did not get the contents of members of Congress's communications, when in fact he did. He did it in a roundabout way, going to the National Archives, getting communications from members of the administration who were talking to members of Congress. So he did. He didn't properly filter that out. He didn't respect the separation of powers. So we know he did that. So we've already referred him. Now we find out he's getting the phone records of the chief of staff to the president of the United States. Now, at the time, she was his chief political person up and running the campaign, but they were getting her, who she called, who called her, when it happened, how long it lasted in real time. Remember what he did for Congress is he went back in time. I want to know who Jim Jordan called for this 2.5 year period. I want to know who the Speaker of the House called in this 2 month period. He did that. But with Susie Wiles, he said, I want to know, it's a trap and trace. They want to know who she's calling in real time while they're investigating the president, while they're trying to indict the president. And I guess the big takeaway for me is, I guess we shouldn't be surprised, because this is exactly what Jim Comey and that crowd did back in 2016 when they laundered what came from the Clinton campaign, the dossier, took it to the FISA court so they could go spy on President Trump's campaign. Now they're spying on it again in 2024 by looking at who his chief running his campaign, chief of staff, who she's talking to in real time. This is how egregious, this is how wrong it was, Sean. This is how much they were out to get, the length they were willing to go to keep President Trump out of the White House. And it is frightening. It is scary. And I sure hope that Todd Blanche takes what we've sent him and prosecutes Jack Smith on lying to Congress. But now it looks like it could be even more. So I'm sure they're investigating this as well.
6: So John Solomon breaks this article, and this is what he writes. He writes, the Biden era FBI tracked the Trump family, including the first lady, Barron Trump, surveilled the future White House chief of staff. And that, of course, being Susie Wiles. And, you know, and it goes into great specificity and great detail. Now, to do these types of things, don't you need something called a warrant? You know, isn't there a legal process for this? Because this all came from these newly declassified records. You've had an opportunity to dig into these records deeper than anybody. But these documents, you know, released by the White House detail what they call plasmic echo. And that was the probe led by special counsel Jack Smith. John Solomon says, into whether Trump improperly retained classified documents after leaving office. Okay. But their surveillance operation, you know, if this is not abuse of government power, I don't know what is, because you're now spying on political opponents. You know, how is that not weaponization, as we have talked about so often?
8: Yeah.
6: But this comes a week after Jack Smith faced this contentious Senate Judiciary Committee hearing over the investigative tactics and a separate probe into Trump's efforts to challenge the 2020 election. Okay, so please explain to the American people what's going on here and what's likely legal, what's likely not legal, and what are the things you expect that Todd Blanche should be doing?
8: Yeah. Well, we certainly know that when what they did to Congress, we know that that wasn't appropriate, because the Justice Department has now changed its policy and says you can't go get the records of members of Congress and tell the judge that, oh, like they did with Kevin McCarthy, that he's a flight risk, and therefore the carrier, AT&T or Verizon, can't tell their customer, in this case, the Speaker of the House, that you're getting his phone records, knowing who he called, who called him, when it happened, how long it lasted. So we know that that was wrong. It was constitutional. And we got the emails. We've been able to uncover in our investigation, get the emails back and forth, where they express there's real concern here, but they're not going to know about it. They're probably not the target, being the members of Congress. So we can probably move ahead with it. That's the language they used in those emails. Well, the Justice Department has now changed its policy, saying we're not going to do this ever going forward again, not like they did with Jack Smith. So that was problematic. And then the fact that Jack Smith lied to us about it under oath is really problematic. And again, that's why we referred him. Now we have the same thing happening with the former president of the United States, the first family, his wife and son, and his chief of staff. In the heat of a campaign, you have that going on, which is, again, totally reminds me of what happened back in 2016. Same kind of effort there. So this is all stuff I believe that Todd Blanche is looking into. We will see what happens, what he decides to do. But we know for sure Jack Smith wasn't square with us. And then for Jack Smith to go 2 days after, or a couple days after, he testifies in front of the United States Senate about all these issues, and then to go to some, I think it was at some concert, and wear that shirt just shows you his contempt for the rule of law, the process, and for how America works. And so I think, I mean, I can't believe it. Maybe months from now he wears that, but you wear it a couple days after? That makes absolutely no sense to me. That's just like giving the country the finger, and it's just entirely inappropriate in my mind.
6: Well, what do you make of these declassified records showing investigators at the FBI's Washington field office openly fighting back against the main DOJ, warning all of these people that they lack probable cause to raid Trump's residence, complaining, you know, that 5 weeks spent fixated on probable cause for a search warrant was actually hurting their efforts to recover the documents? Now, I want to give some context here. The FBI had been given carte blanche to look anywhere they wanted previously in Mar-a-Lago.
8: Yeah.
6: They went, and the room where, quote, the documents that everyone saw pictures of, had free access to. They were invited in to see it and called back a couple of days later and asked for an extra lock to be put on that door, which was complied with. So it's not like they wouldn't have had access if they asked for it at the time.
8: Yeah, the president himself said, come on in, guys, where do you want to go? Show them around. And then when they asked me to put the lock on the door, he said, okay, sure. And they did it. Again, underscoring that they were out to get him, no matter what. We actually had people in our investigation a couple of years ago, we were looking at this as well, who said that the FBI agent said, well, why don't we just call President Trump's lawyers and see if they'll give us this information? No. We need to search warrant. We want to go in again. Well, why don't we at least, when we get there, call up his lawyers? They can meet us there, and we can do the search together. So his lawyers are present for everything. They see it all. No. We're not going to do it that way. We're going to come in. Like, they wouldn't do what the agents who would do this stuff suggested. They do it in a much more appropriate manner than what they wound up doing. And again, it underscores the attitude they had, the contempt they had, the focus they had, the agenda they had, all about getting President Trump.
6: Okay, so they were fixated on this search warrant. What about the people that were warning them not to go about it this way? The Washington office, the field office in Washington, FBI agents that were pushing back hard for them not to do any of this. And what light can you shed on how deep they went into the now chief of staff Susie Wiles' cell phone records? And were they actually listening? Were they monitoring this in real time? Because John Solomon's report said they were using a real-time monitoring tool.
8: Yeah, they were. But not to get the contents, but to get when the call happened. So in real time, they know, okay, Susie Wiles is calling from, this is her number. She is calling this number. This number belongs to Todd Blanche, or this number belongs to someone that she's calling on their campaign staff. Maybe she's calling the other people in the campaign, or maybe she's calling a donor, or who knows what. So they're getting that kind of information, again, in real time. They're not getting what's being said in those conversations, but they're getting the fact that she's calling.
6: Well, they're getting what's said in those text messages, aren't they?
8: They're not supposed to get that. They're just supposed to get that a text is being sent at this time from Susie's number to that number, or being received by Susie's number from this other number. That's all they're supposed to get. They're not supposed to get the content. And to my knowledge, they didn't. But the fact that it's happening in real time, that's scary.
6: That's really scary. I mean, you know, real-time monitoring tools. By the way, I can tell you right now for a fact, that means any conversations I was having or text messages, all of that was recorded by Jack Smith. Why do I feel that, okay, for the 400th time, you know, Sean Hannity's records are going to be released to the public. Here we go again.
8: Yeah, that definitely happened.
6: It definitely happened because I was in touch with her.
8: Yeah, of course. Of course. We probably all were. That's what, again, understand, it was, you look at who Jack Smith subpoenaed for records, the bank records, the people, it's basically the Republican Party. And if that doesn't show you how political this thing was, you go to all the people he subpoenaed getting bank records, phone logs, unbelievable what this guy did. And God bless the American people. Thank goodness and Judge Cannon with her decision and what happened, that President Trump was not, you know, not taken in front of a jury in D.C., for goodness sake. And the American people says, no, we want him in there so he can secure the border, so he can cut taxes and do the things that we told the voters we're going to do. But this was how political it was. That whole list, what was like 400? It was like basically the who's who of the Republican Party, big donors, organizations, conservative organizations. They were going after all of that, all to stop this guy. And the pattern is, in 16, it was the Clinton campaign with the dossier and all that baloney, and Jim Comey used to go to the FISA court. Then in 2020, it was the 51 former intel officials signing the letter saying, oh, the Hunter Biden laptop was a Russian information operation. And then in 2024, it was Jack Smith and all of this that we've been talking about. Three times they tried to do it. And thank goodness people saw through it.
6: You know, Lindsey Graham, before he died, said he was going to slap this guy with the biggest lawsuit he ever could for doing this. Is there any recourse for people whose privacy is violated like this, including the president? Any recourse at all?
8: Well, you know, there is. There was the fund the president had set up that was designed to help people who had been abused, and of course that wound up not happening. It was all in the context of Attorney General Blanche and his confirmation hearings and all. But that fund exists, and it's there at the Justice Department to compensate people who've been wrong. I mean, Merrick Garland used that fund. Remember, Merrick Garland used that fund to pay Peter Strzok and Lisa Page $800,000 and $1.2 million, respectively. I mean, that fund is there, so there is that avenue. And I know the president is still looking at ways for people who've been legitimately harmed by their government, their fundamental liberties. Some people have sued. We know of the gentleman who was home, his door was kicked in front of his, and he was apprehended under the FACE Act outside of Philadelphia, homeschool family, and he was taken in front of a jury, found not guilty. He's now suing the government for what they did to him. We actually had that guy come and testify. So there's that recourse as well. But certainly the best way to stop all this from happening is to prosecute people who did wrong. And we believe Jack Smith, as I said now, lied to us, and he should be prosecuted.
6: But why would somebody that is already viewed as having been weaponized and politicized and has an agenda, if he wore that T-shirt, why would he do that?
8: Yeah, I asked myself the same question because someone told me about it yesterday. And one of our media people, and I'm like, I'm sort of thinking the same as you, Sean. Is like, well, what's just to poke us in the eye? Is it to just give us all the finger? Like, what is he trying to do? Like that, I mean, he's supposed to be neutral, Jack Smith. I'm not political on one way or the other. This is how he testified, both in our committee and in the Senate. This is how he testified. So he's supposed to be that Mr. Prosecutor, Mr. Above Board, Mr. Go to the Hague, all this stuff he's done. And yet he, you know, 2 days later or a few days later, he's wearing that shirt. I don't know. I guess it's just like sort of like sticking it to the, you know, in our face.
6: I mean, I didn't think he looked well before your committee. What did you have the same thought or no?
8: Well, it's funny, Sean, because when we first brought him in late last year in a deposition, he was very strong in the deposition. I'm thinking, okay, this is the Jack Smith we've all heard about. He's going to be tough. Then when we bring him in front of our committee and the same with the Senate committee, in public, I thought he was pretty bad.
6: I thought it was awful.
8: Committee. Yeah, same here. And it's like, I don't know that we expected. Of course, he looks, we shouldn't say he looks like he's Mr. Stern and tough and everything, but he just didn't play that way in the public hearings, both in the House and in the Senate.
6: Jim Jordan, thank you, sir.
8: See ya.
6: All right, 800-941-SEAN, our number. You want to be a part of the program.
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3: All right, 25 now till the top of the hour. 800-941-SEAN, our number if you want to be a part of the program. Look, I think this is very, very important. Let's say you see a for sale sign in your front yard. Not for your house, but for you. All right, it may sound absurd. I've never seen that before, Hannity. But did you know that your name, your home address, your phone number, your kids' phone numbers, their address, their relationship to you, even your politics and your religion, all of it is for sale by these data brokers. And there are tons and tons of them. And these people work search sites. I mean, for as little as $2, let's say you see somebody online and you find interest in them and you're a weirdo. For $2, you can research them and get all of that information because a file is being built on all of us. And these data brokers and these people search sites will sell it to anybody. You know, even 60 Minutes did a story on how attackers use the data brokers to find their targets. I mean, you could literally pay for a list and get 1,000 names for about $70 of recently widowed millionaires. Well, why would you want a list like that unless you had some nefarious intention? Now, the good news is you can protect yourself and the members of your family if you go to incogni.com/Sean. 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All right. 800-941-Sean. All right. So in a second, we're going to get to Marcia in California. Marcia has a complaint, and I'm about to make her a little bit annoyed with what I'm about to do, and that is I am going to play Abdul El-Sayed. This was part of her his interview with Martha McCallum yesterday on terrorist designations for the Muslim Brotherhood. You know, he didn't want to criticize Hamas. Remember what he said? He didn't want to upset the people in Dearborn because after Ali Khamenei was killed at the beginning of Epic Fury. He didn't want to upset people. They were upset already. This is the number one state sponsor of terror, and he's the leader, and he's been responsible for the deaths of untold Americans. Anyway, he just doesn't want to take that step and call a terror organization out for what they are. Listen.
4: I think terrorism is the act of political violence. So I will support a terror designation for any organization that is engaged in or committed to political violence.
5: Do you support the designations of the Muslim Brotherhood in those countries?
4: I want to understand.
5: Egypt?
4: Show me that they're engaged. Any organization is engaged in political violence, I will back a terrorist
5: designation. So on October 7th, the Egyptian chapter of the Muslim Brotherhood called for violent attacks against the United States, its partners and interests. The Jordanian Muslim Brotherhood supported Hamas.
4: So I understand
5: and they threatened Americans living in the region and our partners. So do you stand by those designations?
4: As I said, any organization engaged in political violence or calling for political violence is engaged in terrorism, and I would support those designations.
3: And then the issue, she pressed hard again. You know, the California streamer, Hassan Piker, on the campaign trail, invited, according to Hassan Piker, by Abdul El-Sayed on numerous occasions. And El-Sayed claims no relationship with the California streamer, his friend, his buddy, who's been out on the campaign trail with him. Listen.
4: This campaign was never about a streamer in California. This campaign was always about the price of gas and groceries, whether or not you could see a doctor when you get sick in the United States. I know every time I have a conversation here that he's going to come up. And the question is not about a relationship I got with a streamer in California. It's not a relationship. The reason I have a conversation with him is the same reason I have a conversation with you.
3: All right, let's get to our phones. Let's say hi to Marcia. Marcia is in Gavin Newsom's communist utopia known as California. What's up, Marcia? You don't like the fact that I'm playing these cuts and these clips. Why?
6: No, I do like that you're playing it. I just worry that we're

0: we're not hearing from the Republicans for offense. People who are listening to him who have no idea how out of touch he is. It sounds so great. And then we're not hearing anything from Mike Rogers or any Republican offense. That's what's worrying me.
1: Okay, well, I think I've had Mike Rogers on this radio show, my TV show, more than any one single individual ever. I don't know anyone that's had these candidates on more than me. So Rogers was on my show last week. He was on last Friday. I've been putting him on all the time. I've been putting all these important races, all, you know, the candidates, the Republicans on. Some of them do a good job. Mike Rogers has done a good job, but some of them don't do that great a job defending themselves, to be very blunt with you. And if I can do a better job fighting for them in their, on their campaign, you know, that's a problem. If you're a candidate, I think you need to be strong. And if you want to lead, you've got to be a leader and you've got to be able to articulate a message to the people that, that you're asking to vote for you.
0: I get that. And being a conservative living in Southern California, I'm just worried about the midterms, like a lot of people are. I just think you're doing a great job. I just hope that the message gets out there and people hear from Mike Rogers, not only on your show, but other shows, because you're doing as much as you possibly can, we feel. And I don't know. I'm just worried, like a lot of people are. That's all. People just don't understand and don't know these other people and what they're about. They just hear free this, free that, and it sounds really good because things are really expensive right now. And I'm just concerned, just a concerned fellow Republican and fan of yours.
1: Well, I appreciate it. We're going to continue to do the work of getting this message out as best we can. That I can promise you. Anyway, I appreciate the call. 800-941-SHAWN is our number if you want to be a part of the program. Back to our busy phones. Let us say hi to Todd. He's in Pennsylvania, the Commonwealth. Todd, hi. How are you? Glad you called, sir.
2: Great. Good afternoon, Sean. And it was great hearing from Jim Jordan. I like him. We need more wrestlers serving in the House and Senate because they know how to fight. But anyhow, I feel a little perplexed. You and others are asking us to get out there, get fired up, get our friends and neighbors fired up to get out and vote. But just like you were talking with Marcia there, some of these reps, our candidates, don't seem to be fired up themselves. I wish they were. I believe they missed a great opportunity in the, of course, you remember Trump's State of the Union address. Of course you do. That's what you do. And I heard you talk about this before, but to remind the audience, at that address, he asked every member to stand up if they believe that their first duty to the American public was to protect them and serve American citizens and not illegal aliens. And every single Democrat stayed seated. And when I saw that happen, I thought, well, what a gift Trump just gave the Republicans. There's no way the Democrats are going to be able to recover from that.
1: You know what? Democrats can recover from a lot of things. And, yeah. You know, look, I am still in the position that I don't really know how this election is going to turn out. I take the position that Newt Gingrich has. You know, I've been following elections for a long time. Usually I get a feel for how an election is going to go. I can make the case that Democrats take the House and the Senate. I can make that case and explain why, and it will sound like an intelligent argument. I can make the case that Republicans will shock the world. My hope is, my great hope is that there's going to be a great awakening, and it's happening now, and that conservatives, Republicans, see that this is a tipping point, inflection point for our country, and see the danger of the radicalization of the Democrats and what it is that they have planned for the future if, in fact, they get in power. So, you know, the only thing I can control is what I say on these airwaves and my one vote that I have in the free state of Florida. What I'm saying to everybody else, if you get to decide how this sentence will be finished on election day or the day after or late into the morning the next day in 28 days. And that is Fox News can now project that everybody collectively in this audience gets to finish and determine what will follow that statement, because it's either going to be that Republicans hold the House and Senate, Republicans only hold one of the two houses, or the Democrats have taken control of Congress. That's basically how it's going to end. So I'm hoping that we can defy historical trends. We have an opportunity because they're so radicalized. And it really is going to be what every midterm is, and that is a turnout election. And if everybody does commit in their mind, heart, and soul to go out and do their part, understanding the arguments that Republicans are imperfect, I'm conceding that point to everybody, that it's certainly better because none of them are supporting this radicalized agenda, and that, you know, it's too important for the future of our country to go backwards like that. It's going to be very, very difficult. I'm not saying impossible, but it's going to be very, very difficult to stop what it is that they will have planned for this country. And the damage will be done. There will be damage. I'm just being straightforward. Go ahead. Yes, sir.
2: Democrats aren't really trying to hide their, you know, their what they are.
1: Well, they are now. Now they're trying to just be slick and Gavin Newsom-like and just I think they've adopted the we're not going to tell people who we really are campaign strategy. So, you know, they're pulling the Abigail Spanberger, you know, playbook out. The AOC, that's woke 1.0 crazy playbook out.
2: Yeah, but I would just like to see the Republicans clobber the Democrats, figuratively speaking, of course, with that glaring affirmation that State of the Union address, showed that, you know, just evidence their actions, evidence that they don't care about the American constituents.
1: Well, it's never been a bigger choice election, and there's the consequences will be real. Look, I've lost elections that I really wanted to win. I have, and I know what my strategy will be if, in fact, we don't win. But I'd rather not think about that now. With 28 days to go, I'd rather focus on having people understand that how high the stakes are, what is in play here. And that's why I keep referring people to my website so you can download the DSA's printed agenda that's on their website. I've never seen anything this extreme in my life. And that you can also look at President Trump's accomplishments. And as imperfect as some Republicans are, this is what he was able to get done in less than 2 years. And then make a decision, an informed decision, and then talk to your friends, your neighbors, your family members, and strangers, and anyone else you may run into, coworkers. Anyway, appreciate you, man. Thank you. 800-941-SHAWN, our number. Jan is in Tennessee. Jan, how are you? Glad you called.
3: I'm doing great, Sean. Thank you for taking my call. And thank you for having Jim Jordan on. I so appreciate his wisdom and energy. You know, that is how we have gotten to this place in the United States of America. The Americans have literally gotten so lazy that they get home from work, they pop open a beer, they sit in front of the TV and listen to all the mainstream media. And they take it as gospel. That is how we got where we are.
1: Well, a lot of that is true. I think Americans become complacent. I think a lot of Americans are tired. I think people work really, really hard in their life, and I don't fault them for being tired. Life is hard, but it's hard for everybody. But, you know, look, at the end of the day, if you're not focused on an election, you know, understand every election will impact and affect your life and affect the life of your children and grandchildren. They all matter. And, you know, with liberty and with freedom comes responsibility. And then into my mind comes the words of Ben Franklin, a republic if you can keep it. You know, this country has been the greatest wealth producing country ever based on natural law, God-given rights, and liberty and freedom and choices that people can make in their lives. Well, this is a choice election. This is an inflection point. You have two very different visions for the future of the country. So, you know, do you take it seriously enough to put in the time, the energy, the effort that is needed to make sure that the country is better off for our kids and our grandkids. That's what everyone's going to have to decide for themselves. I'm just telling you, there are enough people in this audience alone that can change the outcome of this election if everybody commits to doing their part. And that's what I'm trying to encourage people to do. Jam, we appreciate you. Thank you. God bless you. 800-941-SHAWN. You want to be a part of the program? Here's something everybody should do as well. You need a home security system, and you want one that is proactive, not one that is reactive. I mean, traditional security systems, sure, it's great. 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

0: Right, a lot has been made over the Cornell 7, and you've had members expelled, suspended, banned from campus. And anyway, there is, I am urging people not to rush to judgment. Whether or not a conviction is even going to be possible in this case is very questionable to me. Do I like the behavior of some of the men in this fraternity? No, I think it's disgusting and deplorable and so on and so forth. The question is, did they break any laws? The question is, are there inconsistencies? The question is, can you get a guilty verdict from a jury? We'll get some legal opinion on the other side as we check in with David Schoen, and Brian Claypool will join us. But this has garnered a ton of attention around the country. We'll get to that, the legal aspects of it. We'll get to more of your calls coming up. 800-941-SHEWN if you want to be a part of the program. Now, on this 25th anniversary year of 9/11, our friends at the Tunnel to Towers Foundation honor the heroes like New York City Police Department Detective Eric Michael Calleja. Calleja dreamed of being a police officer and fulfilled that dream by joining the NYPD in 1994. Now, he worked his way up to the rank of detective, and he answered the call after September 11th, serving at Ground Zero in the many months that followed. In 2022, sadly, he was diagnosed with multiple cancers tied to his heroic service. 5 months later, he sadly passed away. He is survived by his wife, Marilyn, and his two children. Because in the Tunnel to Towers Foundation, they were able to pay off the mortgage on the family home through their Fallen First Responder Home Program. 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
8: From ABC News, I'm Lindsay Davis, anchor of Prime, streaming weeknights on ABC News Live. A house of horrors is what California officials are calling a home where they say 21 children were living. They say all were born via surrogate mothers. The parents have been charged with child abuse and neglect. Nannies were instructed to discipline the children, says Los Angeles County District Attorney Nathan Hochman.
9: And what was going on has been alleged in the complaint of that discipline is nothing short of absolute physical abuse, beatings, and punishment on a daily basis.
8: The DA says the couple paid one surrogate $135,000. Cornell University has tapped a law firm, Kings and Spalding, to conduct the investigation into the school's handling of Jane Doe's gang rape allegations. ABC's Peter Haralambos.
10: According to a statement, the Board of Trustees now has a special committee leading this, that this investigation is going to cover not only this 2024 incident and the school's response to it, but Cornell's broader policies.
8: The investigation will be led by Sally Yates, a former acting U.S. Attorney General. U.S. officials are urging Russia to give more details about its pneumonic plague lab death in Siberia. Secretary of State Marco Rubio.
11: We encourage Russia to be transparent and share more information. with the world so that all of us could react accordingly and appropriately.
8: Skydance announces it has completed its takeover of Warner Brothers Discovery. The new giant media company owns Paramount, Paramount Plus, Warner Brothers, HBO Max, CBS, CNN, and more. It reduces competition, says ABC News legal contributor Kim Whaley.
12: We've got a series of statutes dating back to the 19th century that basically represent the idea that competition is good for consumers. If you've got a bunch of hamburger restaurants on the street, the price will go down.
8: Skydance is announcing layoffs are coming. Wall Street major indexes closed higher, the S&P 500 and NASDAQ at record highs. 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
17: Pleading guilty, a former CIA officer in federal court today, David Rush, who's accused of stealing tens of millions of dollars while employed by the government. Law enforcers saying they found millions of dollars in gold bars when searching his home. R&B singer Freddie Jackson has died at 70. Best known for a string of soul and slow jam hits in the 1980s and 90s, including You Are My Lady. Against all odds, Krista Pike is conscious, speaking, and continues to receive critical medical care, according to a statement just issued by her attorneys. Despite the severe damage she endured to her arms, still handcuffed and shackled in the bed, her recovery is medically unprecedented, and there's an investigation into the botched execution of her. The Nobel Prize for Physics today has been awarded to a Belgian-American physicist, Francis Hausen, for his work to learn more about small particles in space called neutrinos. Mark Pierce is the chair of the Nobel Committee on Physics.
18: This is a research which is basic research, which has no sort of goal to direct goal. It's purely research which is driven by curiosity, and I thought this is very important. We don't know where this will lead us. It will certainly lead us somewhere.
17: Chuck Sievertson, ABC News.
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0: come along.
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4: 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More behind-the-scenes information on breaking news and more bold, inspired solutions for America. Stay right here for our final news roundup and information overload.
6: All right, news roundup and information overload hour. Here's our toll-free telephone number. If you want to be a part of the program, it's 800-941-SEAN if you want to join us. I know it's got the nation talking. A lot of issues now are emerging as it relates to this case called the Cornell 7. Now, one thing that did emerge from yesterday, which has gotten a lot of people angry, is one of the Cornell University frat brothers that emerged at the center of this, you know, explosive charge of gang rape in this girl, has now battling back with his own lawsuit, claiming that he was too wasted to consent to sex, and claiming that he was the victim. I know that has angered many and a lot of people on the front lines of this case. Now, we have one other part of the story that's come out. More than 1,000 protesters furious marching on Cornell University's campus in support of the woman allegedly gang raped in a fraternity, demanding the resignation of the school's president. There are a lot of other things that are emerging in this case that are making it very, very problematic, not the least of which is Letitia James, appointed by Kathy Hochul, the governor, to be the lead on this. The problem is Letitia James has already come out with an opinion in this case, and she is on the side of this Jane Doe, this alleged victim in this case, saying her heart goes out to the victim. Here's what she said.
7: So let me just say my heart goes out to the victim, the survivor, and I stand with her and all individuals who unfortunately have been the victims of sexual assault. And my job is to ensure that the rights of students and that the rights of survivors and that all individuals on campuses all throughout the state of New York are safe.
6: Now, Letitia James is not the only New York politico that has involved herself. AOC has commented on the Cornell rape case. Quote, seven men lured a woman into a frat house, drugged her, gang raped her for 7 hours. And, you know, again, part of this then goes to the issue of tainting a jury pool, because this is making big news not only in New York, but all over the country. Listen.
8: Just about 2 years ago, seven men drugged and gang raped a 20-year-old woman. They lured her in to a fraternity house. They drugged her with ketamine. They then posted to a group chat that she was incapacitated, and seven men took turns gang raping her for 7 hours.
6: What always bothers me in this case, now, I, you know, from what I'm reading and the comments and the conduct of kids at what's supposed to be an Ivy League institution are repulsive to me all across the board, especially the kids in this frat house. What I'm urging most people to do is what we always do on this show, and that is don't rush to judgment. David Schoen, former counsel, President Trump, civil liberties attorney, Brian Claypool, veteran trial attorney, here to discuss this. David, we'll start with you. I think it's case closed on the issue of Letitia James. She shouldn't be involved in the case. I don't know what to think overall. I just find the conduct of so many involved in this repugnant. But I think this is happening too often on too many college campuses. But that's my own personal opinion. What are your thoughts?
9: Yeah, well, there's no question about any of that. And I think maybe the most important thing you've said, which you've been true to your entire
0: career is that we have to keep an open mind. And that's where the Letitia James factor has no business in this case. I mean, she has her own checkered past. But beyond that, she's already said what the victim was forced to endure was horrific, unacceptable. We stand with you. This is a person. These are folks who have not been charged criminally. Case law is clear in New York. It's especially egregious for a prosecutor to make these kind of comments when the people haven't been charged. 1989 case, matter of death of manners, U.S. versus Smith, 2013. So that's problematic. But you're right. We don't know what happened. If you listen to the DA and the original complaint that the young woman made, he said that she never said she was drugged. She never said she didn't give consent and so on. A very different story from the civil complaint. On the other hand, the civil complaint is very detailed. What you've said is 100% accurate, that the texts are terrible. The conduct is terrible one way or another, even with consent. But let me just close with this important thing to remember. On the question of consent, consent is a defense to rape, and it can still be under 130.10 parentheses 1 of New York penal law. It's still an affirmative defense if the person has no reason to believe that the other party wasn't capable. So what the law says, 130.05, is incapable of giving consent if you're physically helpless or mentally incapacitated, which means unconscious, unable to communicate, your unwillingness could be asleep, or if somebody slipped you a Mickey, something like that. According to the statement she gave to the DA originally, as they've at least brought forth that statement, she wasn't in those conditions. And the idea that, you know, she was lured into a meeting with one or two of the boys doesn't appear to mesh with the facts. But none of us was there, so we don't know. And you're right. Keep an open mind.
6: Brian, let's get your take on this. And, you know, these alleged text messages of this Jane Doe to members of the frat house, both before and after the event, how problematic would that be in trying to get a guilty verdict in a court of law?
9: Yeah, hey, Sean, great to be back with you. That's a great question. The starting point here is, and by the way, I've represented a lot of sexual assault victims over the years, especially in civil cases. And then what I would do, Sean, is I try to generate evidence and then advocate for a criminal prosecution, right? But I will tell you firsthand that I've had many cases where there has not been a criminal prosecution, yet there is a civil case pending. Why? Because these cases almost always resolve based on credibility, right? It's what she said versus the Cornell 7 said, right? So why is that important? Because you always need to have what's called corroborating evidence, right? Something in addition to just what she says and they said. What do I mean by that? Let's look at her behavior after all this happened. You know, a lot of people would think that if somebody has been raped, for example, they go into the ER or their hospital and they get what's called a rape treatment kit. If she had done that, and then there's some evidence of maybe abrasions in her vaginal area or bruising on her body, that certainly would help promote a possible criminal prosecution, right? What else? Disclosures. Those are text messages. This investigation should be done more copious. And what do I mean by that? You've got to be looking at who she was messaging, who the frat brothers were messaging. Because what you usually find, Sean, is within, you know, a couple of weeks of something happening like this, that there are some types of admissions. For example, she might have texted her sorority sister, a family member, maybe even a therapist. And maybe the frat brothers are texting their buddies and maybe they're saying something incriminating. We've got to do a deep dive and find out whether there were any types of disclosures like that. But the last thing I want to say, too, is like what Dave's saying. Sean, I'm telling you, there's a voluntary intoxication loophole law in place in New York. And that's not the fault of us. That's the fault of the House, the New York House that's been sitting on this law for 6 years to eliminate it. What that means is she can't argue if there's an indictment and a trial, she cannot argue that I was stoned, I was too intoxicated to consent. She can't argue that unless she could prove somebody forced her to take the alcohol and drugs.
6: Well, I mean, it seems like if you go by, you know, the things that were told or said in these text messages, David Schoen, it seems like that there might have been a consensual part of this, and then you have this mass Snapchat that goes out to these fraternity brothers, and at that point things take a turn dramatically for the worse, and it's it speaks horribly to the character, I think, of these kids that are in this fraternity. Am I wrong on that?
0: No, I think you're 100% right. That's the way one would read this case, trying to reconcile both what she said to the DA and what she reportedly said to the DA and, you know, the facts that we have so far. There's some suggestion she consented to a threesome. At some point, according to the DA, she said she was physically attracted to one of them and her drunken curiosity led her to agree to the other. But yes, there's no reason to believe that she consented to seven people, whatever it is, you know, having sex with her. But again, we weren't there. We don't know. We're going to have to look at all of the evidence. I think the case could turn on the text messages. These are horrible text messages among these punks, you know, at the fraternity saying, well, I don't need to repeat what they say. It's in the complaint. You know, these are terrible kinds of things. So much of this stuff starts at home. You know, who raised these kids to be like this and who doesn't monitor them? But I think one of the reasons the civil suit is filed, I think it's very strong likelihood Cornell will settle. You know, Cornell, it looks terrible that they had a couple of the boys, you know, write an essay. So now, you know, you have people demonstrating and so on as if they know the facts, and they don't. But that kind of things brings pressure on Cornell. Cornell is coming off having this Hassan Piker on campus recently with saying horrible anti-American things, anti-Semitic.
6: Well, they were chanting not once but a couple of times from the river to the sea at the event you're talking about.
0: Exactly.
6: Well, I mean, if you were to look at this case and the fact what investigators knew and were presented with at the time, what should their actions have been in your view?
0: I think the investigators did what they thought was appropriate. There's a suggestion there should have been an independent investigation by the DA. Maybe 2 months reliance on the Cornell police. Maybe there's an inherent interest in college police in shutting things down and not having a lot of publicity. I think that's the most legitimate complaint. There wasn't a bigger outside investigation. On the other hand, if you believe what the DA and the local police say, there was no reason for that based on the young woman's own statements at the time. Apparently her friends told her to go to the police. She did that. And, you know, based on her own statements, unfortunately, you know, these cases work both ways. Brian is right. There are many victims of sexual assault. Criminal cases are never brought, maybe should have been, but he can prevail in the civil case. On the other hand, there are many false accusations out there. I represent one of them right now, a young man falsely accused in a rape case. It's horrible, the damage that it does on both sides.
6: All right, quick break. We'll have more with David Schoen, Brian Claypool on the other side. Then we'll get to your calls. 800-941-SHAWN, our number, as we continue.
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0: All right, our final moments with David Schoen, Brian Claypool. This case is spiraling out of control. Everyone thinks that they have cracked the case and solved all the details of it. We don't know all the details yet. We're doing what we always do on this show. We're not rushing to judgment. We're talking about the Cornell 7 case. We'll get to your calls coming up. 800-941-SHAWN is our number. I mean, this is just hard, I think, for a lot of people to wrap their heads around. And I'm watching, in one sense, it's reminiscent to the Duke lacrosse players. Should they have hired these dancers or strippers to come to their house? No, they shouldn't have. Many of them left early. They were able to prove their innocence, but there was this massive rush to judgment. Brian, I'm beginning to sense that the public and commentators and news organizations and people with political agendas are moving quickly in that direction.
1: Yeah, Sean, no question about it. Look, I'm a single dad. I've got a daughter the victim's age, right? I'm emotional about it. But what we all have to do is try to do what you said at the beginning of the show and what Dave's talking about. We need to have a detailed investigation, right? We can't rush to judgment because sometimes, Sean, people like what these kids did at the frat, it's abhorrent, right? But unfortunately, sometimes what people do that's immoral, right? Clearly immoral what they did. I was thinking about my daughter. She's there. I hope she would never be there. But does that amount to whether it is illegal? And that's really what we have to be looking at here. And that's where you've got to be looking at the behavior of everybody after. You've got to apply the law, Sean. That's what I think a lot of people are missing when AOC comes out and says, oh, these guys gang raped her. It doesn't look good, right? It's awful behavior. But when you look at the law that's existing in New York right now, if you're the prosecutor, if I'm the prosecutor, you're the prosecutor, you should be just looking at one thing, and that is, will I be able to get a guilty verdict beyond a reasonable doubt in a criminal court? The question for Letitia James is not, I feel bad for her. We all feel bad for her, right? I do, you do, Dave does. But that's not the lens that you've got to be looking at. What's the existing law, right? It's not favorable to rape victims in New York. And then what is the evidence that you plug in there? And can you get a guilty verdict? You can't be promoting a political agenda in a criminal court in an alleged gang rape case.
0: I'm just saying to my audience, just there's too much we don't know about this case to come to any conclusion, except that the behavior, especially these kids in this frat house, were repugnant and awful and horrible. And I think too much of this type of behavior is going on college. Drug use, alcohol use, you know, it's like the 60s free love sex everywhere. And it's gone too mainstream. And this is it on steroids and human growth hormone. I do hope that justice is ultimately served in this case, but I would urge people to withhold their judgment till we know all the facts in this case. But it is horrible on the surface for sure. Thank you both. Appreciate it, Clay. Thank you, David. Thank you. 800-941-SHAWN is our number. 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

0: 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And please look at their videos online. All right, Mark is next. Mark is in Massachusetts. Mark, how are you? What did you think of the law that was signed by your governor, Governor Healey, that allows abortion up to the moment of birth? And why hasn't that been a bigger issue in the state of Massachusetts where you live?
1: I don't know. Massachusetts has become like Vermont, like Oregon, like Washington State. It's completely blue.
0: It sounds like it's midnight blue, but whatever.
1: You know, between the mayor of Boston and the governor, you know, there's no difference between here again, Oregon, Washington, California. They're all off their rockers, and the main reason I put a call in, Sean, is that, you know, the No Kings concert?
0: Yeah.
1: I pulled up some of the riders on the performers, bands like the Eagles and Bruce Springsteen, and the Foo Fighters, Madonna, and what they ask for before they do a performance. And they make the White House look like a poor folks home.
0: I mean, you're talking about their what's called a rider, which is what they want in their green room.
1: Yeah, for example, Madonna wants her dressing room to be draped in custom fabric, scented with lilies and white roses. She requests that her rooms for her children be furnished with identical pieces from her home to provide a seamless transition. Bruce Springsteen, he needs, and I can only get pieces of this stuff. He needs 21 dressing room couches, and all 16 foot tall plants to create a right backstage environment. And he must have homemade chicken soup, heavy in the broth, and 2 99-cent bags of rolled gold pretzels with zero substitutes. And there must be a massage therapist and a acrylic nail specialist on standby at all times. And I could go on and on.
0: Well, I think we get the point.

0: blue collar Bruce is anything but blue collar, right? And what he was charging on his last tour was astronomical. If you wanted to buy tickets to go to a Bruce Springsteen concert. So, you know, I think he's just a phony liberal. And, you know, none of these people mattered to me, to be very blunt. If they were going to have an impact on the political process, Donald Trump would not have been elected in 2024 because they were all coming out strongly against him. And the people will make their own decision. But, you know, whether or not they have some impact on the minds of some people, I don't know, but it didn't show up in 24. I'm hoping it doesn't show up this midterm year. And, you know, but like all of us, they have freedom of speech. They can do what they want. I choose not to go to, I would never go to a No Kings concert, a Madonna concert, a Springsteen concert. I have no interest in them. You know, people that are heavily political that perform, I have no interest in them at all. You know, I can't believe Madonna got away with, you know, I think an awful lot about blowing up the White House. Nothing ever happened to her. You know, or Johnny Depp talking about, when's the last time an actor assassinated a president? But, you know, these are the times we're living in. Mark, appreciate you, man. 800-941-SHAWN if you want to be a part of the program. Gary is in St. Louis. Gary, how are you? Glad you called, sir.
1: Excellent, sir. How are you today?
0: I'm good. Hanging in there. What's going on?
1: The question I ask is if it's frowned upon to stand outside of voting spaces and pay people to vote for particular groups, why does the Democrats and the radical socialists throw out things, and when they get elected, these things happen? And now we have individuals that are on government subsidies that all they do is live off that, keep voting for the party to keep them living.
0: Look, the true story and history of socialism, statism, communism, totalitarianism is always the same. You get these grand promises, you know, all of your anxiety in the world is going to be taken away. Everything is going to be catered to you and guaranteed by your government. Mamdani recently described what socialism is, the government's role in providing every service, everything that people will need in the course of their lives. There's one problem. It's been tried. It's been tried over and over again. It's been called many names. It's taken on many forms, many manifestations. You know, the current form is just called something different, but it is what it is. Collectivism, communism, socialism, but guaranteed, you know, babysitters for date night for mom and dad, and guaranteed daycare, and guaranteed health care, and guaranteed government jobs, and guaranteed government salaries, and guaranteed government healthy food and health care and everything in between. And the problem is, it's when you add it all up, what they're promising, it's $212 trillion. We can't afford it. And the second thing is, every time it's been tried, it's failed, and those promises are never fulfilled. And you end up, you know, when all said and done, with more poverty, a loss of freedom, and then you have given and empowered all of these people that then become more oppressive and more oppressive and more oppressive, and usually end up enriching themselves and not the people. So, you know, the most honest form of government is one that relies on a belief that rights come from God and governments instituted by men to protect the rights that are given them. And then there's something called liberty and freedom. And with liberty and freedom, you know, you then get to make your own decisions about your own life. What I like to encourage everybody on this program to do is to take this gift of liberty and freedom and use it to find your God-given talent. Find a way to make money, provide for yourself, provide for your family, and don't ever believe any government promise that they're going to provide any government service. I would tell young people especially, don't think that Social Security is going to be there for you when you retire. I'd say the odds are high that it's not going to be. Even for older people at some point, I think they're going to means test it. I think they're going to cut benefits back because it's headed towards insolvency. Medicare, you know, we've learned nothing. That government fraud, waste, abuse, I mean, it is rampant. They don't run anything well. They can't even run the post office well. So it's frustrating to me that the government that has ruined schools, the government that can't provide law and order and safety and security in many places in this country, the government that raided the Social Security lockbox, the government that gave you Obamacare and that broke every promise of Obamacare, is now promising everything's going to be handled and taken care of, and we're just going to confiscate, if you empower us, steal this group of people's money and give it to you. And I guess that's appealing to some people. It's not appealing to me. What's appealing to me is that I am the master of my own destiny, and that I want to find the reason that God put me on this earth, and I want to work hard, and I want to provide for my own family. And I think you get a sense of personal satisfaction, confidence that comes with that, that's incalculable. I hope that answers your question. Let's say hi to Bill in New Jersey. Bill, how are you?
2: Good. How are you doing, Sean?
0: I'm good. What's going on?
2: Well, the one reason why I called is to talk about the communism. Back before the Soviet Union collapsed, I went into the Soviet Union. But before I did that, I was in France pointing at a picture for food, and they brought me something I didn't like. So I was a little pissed off. So I decided I wanted to go to Germany. I go to Germany. I want to go to Berlin. In order to go to Berlin, I needed a visa to get to Berlin to go through East Germany. So I get into Berlin, which is West Berlin. It's in the middle of East Germany. And there's all these deserters there, Soviet deserters. And they're trying to exchange their money at the exchange. They couldn't do it because their money was worthless. So what we did is we bought their money 7-1 so they could eat. And then we literally got in the car, drove through Checkpoint Charlie, made a right instead of a left, and went into the Soviet Union deeper. And because we had that little passport, I mean, not passport, because I had the little visa stamp on there, they would stop us at checkpoints, and we'd act all happy, and they'd let us go, right? So anyway, when we got to these towns, the towns had giant monuments that said to the end of fascism in 7 languages, and the stores were empty. This one town had this store with electronic stuff in it, right? And the electronic stuff was behind glass, and everybody was walking through like children looking at it, wishing they could get it. I bought some of it. It was bubblegum machine garbage, right? And the people were very nice, but they had absolutely nothing. They couldn't even afford soap. So by the time I was in that store buying that stuff, I was gagging. I didn't let them know it. I had to get out of there because I couldn't stand being around all the people that smelled so bad, you know, but out in the street, it didn't matter. But what I thought to myself at that point is, this reminds me of the Democratic Party and their communist housing they put in from the 30s through the 60s in America. And every American should be stuck here for a week so they can see what communism is. And the truth is it will never work. And that's with the poor countries, because those countries had nothing. The Russians stole everything from them. The people were very nice, but they were like little children wandering and stuff, you know, just seeing that garbage behind the glass, thinking it's something that they want someday, and they couldn't even afford it, you know. And it was the best experience I could say that I could have had in the late 80s. Because,
0: well, let me say this to back up what you're saying. I have met people that lived in the former Soviet bloc countries, former Soviet Union, people that have made the perilous journey from Cuba to America and have been fortunate to live here. Many of them live in South Florida, in Miami, that I've met, and I've been there. I've broadcast from that community, the Cuban American community. They're wonderful people, and they will all tell you the same thing, that it is hell, and that every promise made was never kept, and they lived in poverty, and the government was so oppressive that, you know, they ruined the lives of so many. Never mind how many lives were stolen. Last century alone, you know, China, Mao, Stalin, Russia, Hitler, Mussolini, Tojo, Japan, Pol Pot, the killing fields, over 100 million souls are dead in the name of some ism. I can't even believe that this is where this country is now, that you have people advocating, making the same promises historically that have been made that will never be fulfilled, and people are buying it. And it's up to us to prevent them from getting power. And that's going to happen in 28 days. You get to determine the outcome. meaning you collectively in this audience. And I hope you choose wisely. 800-941-SHAWN is our number. You want to be a part of the program, Born on America's Darkest Day, 9/11/01. 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Heroes like U.S. Army Sergeant Mario Nelson. Now, he served in the National Guard. He did volunteer at Ground Zero after the 9/11 attacks. Now, later, Mario enlisted full-time in the Army, was deployed in Iraq, and sadly, Mario made the ultimate sacrifice. He was killed by a rocket-propelled grenade, and this being the 25th anniversary of 9/11, we are continuing to honor the cost of service and the enduring legacy of those who give everything for our liberty, for our freedom, for our country, for our communities. Now, Mario left behind his wife and daughter, and after his death, his wife began helping others to heal from grief and trauma. 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

0: right, that's going to wrap things up for today. Hannity tonight, 9 Eastern on the Fox News Channel. We are loaded up. We've got the great one, Mark Levin, Jim Jordan, Jack Smith. How deep of political and legal trouble is he in? Brianna Lyman, Tommy Lahren, Jason Chaffetz. Set your DVR tonight. Hannity on Fox. We'll see you tonight. Back here tomorrow. Thank you for making this show possible. 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
9: From ABC News, I'm Chuck Sievertson. Against all odds, says a statement from her lawyers, the woman seriously injured in a botched execution in Tennessee, Krista Pike, is conscious, speaking, and continues to receive critical medical care. They say she's still handcuffed and shackled to the bed. Her prognosis, unclear, say Pike's attorneys. This is how the Los Angeles County District Attorney describes a home where investigators say 21 children were living.
10: This house could only be described as a house of horrors for these young, incredibly young children.
9: D.A. Nathan Hawkman says the parents have been charged with child abuse and neglect. He says nannies were instructed to discipline the children.
10: And what was going on has been alleged in the complaint of that discipline is nothing short of absolute physical abuse, beatings, and punishment on a daily basis.
9: Officials say all the children were born via surrogate mothers. In connection to a deadly school shooting earlier this year in British Columbia, Canada, the FBI announces an arrest of an American from Bellingham, Washington, James Bryant, 30 years old, accused by investigators of assisting the gunman.
11: In addition to providing money, technical advice, and particular items to be used in the shooting, Bryant agreed to record a live stream feed of the attack and broadcast it in a way that would maximize notoriety for the shooter.
9: The February shooting killed 5 children and 1 adult at a secondary school in British Columbia. Cornell University has tapped a law firm, Kings and Spaulding, to conduct the investigation into the school's handling of Jane Doe's gang rape allegations. The investigation would be led by Sally Yates, former acting U.S. Attorney General. Her publicist confirms that Eva Marie Saint, probably best known for starring opposite Cary Grant in the classic movie North by Northwest, has died at 102. You're listening to ABC News.
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18: KOH News, time 3:04. We've got 84 degrees here in Reno. I'm Jack Sabin, and here's what's trending. Reno PD's heat unit rescuing a missing 14-year-old girl.
19: On September 29, 2026, detectives with the Regional Human Exploitation and Trafficking Unit recovered a missing 14-year-old girl and arrested Daniel Isidoro, 31, during a traffic stop in Sparks.
18: Public Information Officer Hunter Mercurio adds that heat victim advocates provided the victim with resources following the arrest and recovery. A trailer carrying an oil and water mixture tipped over and detached from the truck, pulling it Tuesday on southbound U.S. 295 in Douglas County, spilling about 50 gallons across both lanes and the median. The incident happened at mile marker 29. The large truck was pulling a single-axle oil tank that was just over half full when, for an unknown reason, the trailer began swerving behind the truck. The trailer eventually tipped over and detached from the truck, causing the oil and water mixture to leak onto the highway. The Nevada Department of Transportation is on scene with sand trucks to clean up and mitigate the spill. Southbound traffic is being escorted through on the right shoulder while crews work. The southbound lanes are expected to remain closed for roughly another hour for cleanup. Crews will then move to the northbound side and close the fast lane to clean up there, which is expected to take another hour. It was an early morning fire in Carson City.
20: And a house fire in Carson City has been fully contained, and all residents and animals have been accounted for after safely being evacuated. It happened this morning just before 7:30 on the corner of Sharon Drive and Douglas Drive. Carson City Fire saying the blaze started in the garage. It's unclear the extent of the damages, but no surrounding homes suffered any damage. One resident was evacuated at the scene, and the cause of this fire is under investigation.
18: 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And right now, time for traffic and weather together here on News Talk 780 KOH, hopefully with an update on that oil spill on 395. It's the Sax Man.
1: Don't have anything on that showing on the board, any new information on that. But police report a crash in Reno on 580 northbound at the 80 eastbound connector. They also report a crash in Fallon on US 50 westbound in Trento. Delays are reported on 80 westbound from Waltham Way to Patrick, 395 northbound from Parr to Panther, on McCarran Boulevard North between Pyramid and Bering, and on Pyramid Highway between Sunset Springs Lane and Donovan Pitt. From the Right Now Traffic Center, I'm the Sax Man.
21: I'm Colo 8's Lindsay Matherly with your First Alert weather forecast. It's going to be mostly sunny and dry through the rest of the week. Daytime highs in the upper 80s, which a few days could be close to record levels. Today, high 87 degrees. Tomorrow's high 88, which would break the old record of 87. And then by the weekend, some big changes. Temperatures are going to drop into the 60s on Sunday with gusty winds and a slight chance for some showers heading into early next week.
18: 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It's 83 degrees in Dayton, 79 in Verdi, and 84 degrees here in Reno. Our next update at 3:30, but you can find up-to-date headlines at KKOH.com. I'm Jack Sabin with News Talk 780 KOH. 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
1: Good Tuesday afternoon to you. Welcome to the John Sanchez Show on News Talk 780 KOH. Pleasure to be with you and a pleasure to be with my co-host, Mr. Corey Edge of Edge Realty. How you doing, Big C? Good to see you.
2: Been a week. Yes, good to see you too. I'm doing fantastic. How are you guys?
1: Good. Doing awesome, man. Doing awesome. Hey, I got to ask you real quickly before we turn it over to Dwight. How's your son Archer doing? I mean, stud soccer player, broke his wrist, recovered. Is he back in action? I've been meaning to ask you.
2: Yeah, he's playing again. I think he's had four or five games, feeling good.
1: Okay.
2: I've seen him. He's fell down twice, but he knows how to roll. So, he's right back in action. So
1: beautiful, beautiful, yeah. Beautiful. Yeah, he's been on my mind for some reason lately, and I keep forgetting to ask you. So
3: he's getting Navy SEAL training, right?
1: You don't have that's right. Yeah, that's right. Navy roll. I was gonna say Army roll, but SEALs aren't Navy or aren't Army. good. Yeah. Glad to hear
2: Thank
1: that.
2: Thank you.
1: And I'm sure your stomach just drops every time you see him, you know, trip, and then hope that he remembers to roll, right?
2: Yeah, the first time for sure, I'm like, oh, Jessica is going to shoot me if he comes home with something else, bro. But it's been good. So he's we're down in San Jose this weekend with the quake, so he's excited.
1: Beautiful. Oh, that's awesome. That is so cool. Yeah, he's a little soccer stud. That's always wishing the best. Mm-hmm. That's so awesome. Mr. Millard, yes, on sir. Q Home Loans, how are you, my friend?
3: I'm doing good. I want to always, Corey, I ran into Corey on Friday. Happy anniversary, Corey.
2: It was Thank his
3: anniversary.
2: You.
3: Stumbled onto him in Truckee. Yeah. Corey got away.
1: How many years, Corey?
2: At 22 years, and I had to remind Dwight that 22 years ago on that night, he was with me. He's like, no, I will. I go, yeah, Dwight, you're at my wedding. It was this night. And he goes, it was
1: a drunken
2: weekend.
1: Fest for you? Well, okay. I just don't remember.
3: Is that fair? I was playing a golf game earlier, a basketball. So,
1: it was a drunken fest. Yes, and you're getting warmed up for the wedding. Yeah. Oh, my gosh. No kidding. How funny is that? Well, congratulations, Corey. Yeah. Three more to the quarter century mark.
2: That's I know.
1: Jeez. Think any woman puts up with you that long? I mean, come on now. God bless you.
2: I know, right? Yeah. Tell me about it. It's a miracle.
1: Yes, indeed. Yes, indeed. You got a great woman, no doubt. All righty, boys and girls. Let's tell you what we have lined up for you today. You know, we're going to go through today's stock market recap, of course. Nothing real earth shattering today. Record setting day for the S&P and for the NASDAQ. Oh, Dwight, I stole your thing.
3: Yes, yes.
1: I'm not
3: used
1: used to saying record.
3: It's been
1: record.
3: A long time. I know.
1: It has, yeah. Man, I am out of practice. But we'll do a take two on that here in a moment. So we'll go through today's market action. Then we're going to get into today's topic. Very interesting topic that we've touched on it over the years, but we've never done an entire show dedicated to today's topic. And we've titled today's show, The 3% Mortgage Hiding Inside the House. So as you're going to find out here in just a moment, exactly where the 30-year mortgage finished at today. I'm just going to say roughly, you know, north of 7.5%, slightly above 7.5%. However, the house you may want may have something hidden inside, and that is a 3% mortgage. So today, Corey and Dwight are going to be explaining assumable mortgages, something that most people don't even talk about anymore, how you as a buyer can find them, how sellers use them, and then any financial traps that can turn an amazing rate into potentially a bad deal. So as I told the boys, it was full disclosure, I have no experience whatsoever. I've never done one. I've never been on one side or the other side of an assumable mortgage. So I am anxious to learn from you two gentlemen today about this issue. Corey, I'm just, or either one of you, I guess I can ask this question just, and then we'll get to the stock market. Any guess what percent of mortgages that are outstanding are assumable?
2: Well, Dwight and I were talking before the show, and I knew that the VAs were assumable if you have to qualify. I did not know until he reminded me that the FHAs are assumable too if you can qualify. So,
1: okay,
2: you know, we'd have to ask
3: probably
2: Dwight
3: 50%,
2: that.
3: 40,
2: yeah, I was going to say
3: 45,
1: 40, 50,
2: yeah.
1: So why isn't this talked about more?
3: Well, I mean, with the recent run-ups in equity, John, there's the challenge is if the house is selling for 500 and your loan balance is 300, there's a $200,000 gap right there you got to fill. So that's where, you know, and the big you know, the big push for FHA and VA, FHA's 3.5 down and VA zero. So a lot of those people that consume those don't have the that extra cash laying around. So, but you know what? We're problem solvers, so we should talk about ways that the government could step in. Because in their infamous wisdom, it's a fantastic, fantastic concept, but the practicalities just don't, they don't add up. If they could come out and give you a second on it to make up that difference, you might see. I mean, those are just little ways that we've talked about over the years to maybe try to get the, where the government can, and I hate to say that, where the government can maybe come in and even if you have allowed a second to be private.
1: Right.
3: I mean, so there's just different ways, but unfortunately they don't have those, and we'll get into it, but it's, it, it is a, it, you know, it is a great concept. Now, prior to 1989, which you're going way back, but you didn't have to qualify for FHA. So if you did a loan,
1: see, like I thought so. Yeah. You, how did that
3: work? It's like 88, 89, right? In that rule.
1: Yeah. Right. Yeah. How did that work in reality?
3: Well, it was really good if you did. If you didn't have a lot of equity, John, you just take over.
1: No, but back to your point, and I thought I remembered that, but I was young and I didn't know about real estate at that point.
3: Yeah.
1: But yeah, you literally could. If Corey was selling a house with an assumable mortgage, I could step in, and there's no qualifying, there's no credit checks, there's no nothing. Isn't that crazy?
3: Yeah, that was crazy. That was like, you know, and I think the year was 1989, but yeah, you just coined it. It wasn't a whole lot of expense. I mean, it was pretty crazy, but yeah, that's probably the reason why they've changed it. But
1: yeah.
3: I mean, but now it's full qualifying. So, I mean,
1: sure.
3: You just got to weigh the benefits and the, you know.
1: Okay. Well, there's a lot to it. And then again, we're going to highlight all this and again, give you the pros and cons as we always do. But first, let's get down to the stock market side, boys. I'll take you over from here. Again, I told you we're going to do a recap or a retake. So, Dwight, what kind of day was it today for the Dow, or excuse me, for the NASDAQ and the S&P 500?
3: John, I'm going to guess it was another record-setting day.
1: You are so smart, Dwight. You are so smart. Indeed, it was.
3: I already knew that, and I was ready for you to just ask
1: Look at you. Look at you, Mr. Prepared. Well, okay. How many days have we set a record on the NASDAQ consecutively, Dwight?
3: I'm going to say 3.
1: Even more impressed. Man, man. You're looking at your brokerage statement, aren't you?
3: No, I know that you did. I thought we talked about it Thursday.
1: We did. Yeah. Well, Friday. Yeah. Friday, yesterday, and today. Friday. So, But great job. So, pretty substantial. Not huge numbers, but again, I only needed to make 1 point on the NASDAQ and we could have set a record today. But here's how we finished up overall. So, the Dow, long ways away from a record, but solid day today, up 253.49%. 51,521 was our close. NASDAQ up 122.45% to close at 27,599.792. So, I'm just going to say 27,600. And the S&P 500, first time closing above 7,800, it closed at 7,818. That was a 45-point gain or 0.58%. And so you may be asking yourself, well, John, what the heck was the reason behind it? There was no reason. It was strength in technology. It was one of those days they loved the chip stocks. There was no sharp moves in oil prices going up, no sharp move in bond yields going up. And so they just used it as a buying excuse. It was really that simple. Utility sector, strong group today. I'm going to jump right into this one. 3% gain for the utility sector, fueled by a surge in Constellation Energy. Trades under the symbol CEG. Stock rose 12.25%, $32.78 to $300.40. Get this, guys. Just to show you how this power thirst that the AI industry has. Constellation today announced a 20-year power purchase agreement with Google Alphabet, which for the day was up 76 cents, supporting 890 megawatts, 890 megawatts of nuclear power capacity through upgrades at 11 existing units across 6 states in the PJM, which I don't know what that is, PJM grid. Now, I want to put this in perspective again. One megawatt, just to put it in perspective, and it depends upon whose numbers you look at, so don't hold me to this exact number, but 1 megawatt will power approximately 220 to 200,000 homes. Okay, that's just kind of the rough rule of thumb. 1 megawatt. This deal, again, 890 megawatts. Corey, you're the math whiz. Let's see, how many homes would that do? 890 times 230. Yeah, a whole bunch of homes, huh?
2: A bunch. Yes.
1: A bunch. But isn't that crazy to think we're all old enough in this room to know that, you know, we were around when nuclear, you know, was around, you know, Three Mile Island and, you know, so on and so forth, to think, number one, that nuclear is coming back, and number two, that Google is predicting that strong of power needs, that desire, that thirst of that amount of power, over the years. I mean, where are we going to be with these if they're still around? I frankly question whether data centers are going to be around. I just have this feeling there's going to be some different technology. But think about where, you know, if Google, you know, being the smartest kids in the room, thinking, you know what, 20-year purchase power agreement, that means they are very confident that this power glut, this need is going to be there for the next 20 years, or they wouldn't have signed the agreement. But isn't that crazy, Corey, to think that they're predicting that far out and what that amount of power they're going to need? I mean, it's mind-blowing.
2: I was thinking about you today as I was listening to people on CNBC talk about stuff, and I was curious to get your thoughts on this, kind of the perfect segue. I saw that. I hear all the stuff with the French debt going on. The GDP numbers got revised lower, but the only thing that's actually growing are AI data centers. Everybody else is kind of out of work.
1: Where have we said that before? Yeah.
2: The Wall Street Journal had a big article today that deals are blowing up in the commercial world because the rates went up. There's no construction work anymore. Yeah. Like, do you, especially the French thing kind of gets me. I know that it has nothing to do with what we do here, but it just seems like, I just looked at the TV. I'm like, how in the world is this thing going up when there's just chaos reigning everywhere?
1: Everywhere.
2: The only thing propping this whole country's GDP up is some guy saying, yeah, I'm going to need power in 20 years. So
1: exactly. I'm going to make a profit in 20 years. Yeah. And I tell you, I heard, I had CNBC on, you know, in the background, and I didn't get a chance to listen to the interview, but it was some, you know, AI executive or something that said, it's becoming a struggle to raise money for these AI data centers.
2: Good.
1: Yeah. Well, you've got that going on. And then you've got, of course, many cities and towns and so on and so forth saying, we don't want them in our backyard, you know, so we're not going to get into that. But the bottom line is, this is what I've preached over and over, Corey, to your point. It's exciting, but it's scary at the same time. And, give you an example. Today we saw AMD, Advanced Micro Devices, just surge to fresh highs because of CPU sales of its chips to Meta, you know, because of the new Muse AI agent. So, anyways, I just look at the clock. I'm way late. Let's hold right here, boys. Let's turn it over to the Sexman.
4: Police report that they're still working to clear a crash in Reno on 580 northbound at the 80 eastbound connector, as well as a crash reported in Fallon at US 50 westbound in Trento. Delays are reported on 580 northbound from Mill to the Spaghetti Bowl, and on 80 westbound from USA Parkway to Mustang and from Vista to McCarran Boulevard East. 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
5: I'm Coloway to Lindsay Matherly with your First Alert weather forecast. Expect mostly sunny skies today, warming up to 87 degrees here in Reno with light winds 10 to 15 miles per hour. Tonight, overnight low of 54, and then tomorrow, mostly sunny here in Reno, warming up to a high of 88 degrees. We're expecting daytime highs in the upper 70s around Lake Tahoe, so everybody's going to be warming up this afternoon. Could get a little bit warmer tomorrow. We're going to stay dry through this week, and then by the weekend, a big cool down. In fact, our daytime highs in Reno could be back in the 60s by Sunday.
4: 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It's 81 degrees in Truckee, 84 in Carson City, and 84 at the KOH Radio Center in Reno. From the Right Now Traffic Center, I'm the Saxman.
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1: Welcome back to the John Sanchez Show on News Talk 780 KOH with Corey Edgevillity, Dwight Millard of On Cue Home Loans. All right, once again, here is how we finished up on the session. Pretty good day, like I said, or like Dwight said, record-setting day for the S&P 500 and the NASDAQ Composite. The S&P rose 45 points, 0.58%, NASDAQ up 122.45%, and the Dow gained 253 points. So fresh highs or fresh records for S&P and the NASDAQ. All right, real quickly, as I said, one of the driving forces today, we're talking about nuclear energy and this deal that Google signed with Constellation Energy for 890 megawatts over the next, 20 years. Just mind-blowing. We saw NRG Energy moving very strongly, falling into that group, up about $6.82. Vistra, VST, the symbol, up $15.59. So, yeah, keep an eye on that group. Chip stocks did pretty good today. NVIDIA was a bit quiet, up 37 cents to 339.27. Marvel, a 5.81% gain at 15. $16.76 to $287.01. The management raised their fiscal 28 revenue outlook to $20 billion from $18 billion on stronger demands. And then, as I said, Advanced Micro Devices rallying after they said they plan to increase their 2027 production in response to strong AI product demand. Stock gained 2.8%, $17.67 to $649.42. Let's see. But not everything was rosy in the chip sector today. We move over to memory. You had Seagate Technology down $81.46, 9.18% loss. Western Digital down $30.60. And a name of the COVID era, Moderna, lost $15.75, 7.75% to close at $187.46. All right. On the oil side, like I said, it was a quiet trade today. Just 11 cent gain on oil. We closed below 89.44 a barrel. Gold rose $30.90 to 4,188.30. And a 4 basis point decline, Mr. Millard, on the 10-year treasury, still 5.27%. Talk to us about mortgages.
3: Well, I mean, the mortgage-backed securities just did the same thing. We just lost 5 basis points, so we're down to 7.56 on the 30-year fixed, John, according to Mortgage News Daily. So,
1: down to 7.56.
3: Yeah, 7.56 down. I know, and so it's just these are just tough rates. These are just tough rates for everybody. I've had a few clients, more than a few, have just kind of put off having to do things that.
1: Yeah.
3: Yeah, they're going to take some money out to go buy an investment prop, things like that, and they're just kind of holding off.
1: Well, that's why our topic today, the 3% mortgage hiding inside the house.
3: Yeah.
1: Hopefully they're listening. Yeah, can listen to that. Mm-hmm. Hey, real quick, Dwight, before we move on, 30-year jumbo I'm seeing on Mortgage News Daily, 7.7%.
3: Yeah. Which is the way it should be, though, John. I mean, it should be higher than your standard conforming.
1: It should be, but I'm just commenting on the rate.
3: I mean, rate. Oh yeah, so you're just shy of 8% on a jumbo, which is going to be, you know, 800. What did they do? 837,000. Or if there's a new
1: close,
3: And so anything above that just going to be jumbo, and that's a tough rate to start to swallow, right? 7.7. So and again, remember, John, these rates that we refer to off Mortgages Daily, these are the 780 credit score.
1: The prime of the prime.
3: So, you know, if you're less than that, it could be even more damaging than what we're quoting. Yeah.
1: Yep. Crazy.
2: Hey, John, while we're talking about rates real quick.
1: Yeah.
2: I don't know if you caught the article in the Wall Street this morning, but they did have an article about how some of these commercial deals across the country, the buyers are coming back and pressing for better deals because of the rates.
1: Really?
2: So in the commercial. Yeah, in the residential world, you kind of sign your contract, and those are the terms you stick to. In the commercial world, they do what's called a retrade. I mean, it happens everywhere where deal's almost done, and they want one final shot at the negotiation, typically the buyer. Okay. But they have multiple examples where these buyers are coming back saying, hey, my rent went from X to X, so I want 500 grand, 600 grand. I want a commensurate discount. And the article went on to say, at least the brokers they had talked to, the sellers are in a mood like, I have to sell it. I don't have a choice.
1: Yeah, right.
2: I have to get out of this thing. So it's all that stuff is happening. So,
1: Corey, you have a lot of experience in commercial also. What would you be doing right now if you, let's say, you know, big commercial multi-million-dollar project and, you know, it's coming due right now, right? Let's say the 10 years are up or whatever your initial terms were. And you're looking, I mean, I don't know what commercial rates are at this point, but Dwight, maybe you could look those up real quickly. But what the heck do you do right now? I mean, you have a limited market and like, you know, the housing where you can say, yeah, I'll take this or I'll go a variable or a 5-1. You don't have a lot of choices when it comes to the commercial side. So what do you do now?
2: No, on the CMBS market is not, I mean, it's doing okay, but the rates are kind of blowing out. So hopefully you're talking to your banker. Right. That's what a lot of these guys will do. Okay. You get within 12 months, especially, I'd say 18 to 12 months. If you're not calling your banker, your banker's calling you because they know your term is up as well. And they don't want the property. Commercial's a little different because a lot of those times those guys and gals will say, well, if it doesn't work, you can just have it back. They don't care. It's just a business to them.
1: Yeah. Yeah. It is. It is.
2: But the bank does not want it. So yeah, it's like Trump said long time ago. Well, I don't have a problem. The bank has a problem.
1: I don't remember that quote from Trump, but that would not surprise me.
2: That was right when he went bankrupt on the Tropicana.
1: Which time?
2: Oh yeah. Sorry, I forget. Whatever was in New Jersey.
1: Yeah. I remember seeing that place when I went, when I was a, you know, young broker. I told you guys I had to go back to, you know, spend 6 weeks back in New York, and this is what, 93, and we 1 week and we got off, and we went to New Jersey, and I saw that. It's like crazy, just crazy over there. But his, you know, what that place was, I don't even remember what was it. I don't remember what his casino was called there. Darn it, forget that.
2: Was it? Yeah, I was gonna say it wasn't Tropicana. It started with the. Gosh, what was it? You're right.
1: Yeah, I want to say Trump Towers, but it wasn't that either.
2: So, no.
1: Yeah. We'll look it up during the break, but yeah, it was pretty extravagant, to say the least. All righty, fellas. Well, let's go ahead and get this break going and get it going and get it out of the way, and then we're going to come back and talk about the 3% mortgage hiding inside the house. And we're talking about assumable mortgages, all the pros, cons, everything you need to know about it is an option in this high mortgage environment with Corey and Dwight. Let's turn it over to Jack Sabin. He's got news, traffic, and weather. Jack.
18: Hey there, John, as we've currently got 84 degrees here in Reno, and here's what's trending. Daniel Isidoro arrested after being found with a missing 14-year-old girl.
19: Heat detectives received information from Riverside Human Trafficking Detectives that the juvenile had run away from her group home and might be in the Reno area. Detectives learned the juvenile is a confirmed commercially sexually exploited child and has been sex trafficked by multiple traffickers in the past.
18: Reno PD's Hunter Mercurio adds that in follow-up investigations, Isidoro admitted to having sexual intercourse with the juvenile. Police are investigating a shooting that left one person hurt near Denslow Drive in Reno on Tuesday morning. Police responded to the scene at around 9 a.m. near Valley Road. Officers say one man was transported to a nearby hospital with unknown injuries. If you have any information that can help authorities, call or text your anonymous tip to Secret Witness at 775-322-4900. President Trump is in Maryland to announce an investment in a submarine facility in Baltimore.
20: Today we're officially launching the construction of the largest new shipyard in the United States. This is since World War II. There's been nothing like what we're doing today.
18: The president says the project is part of his broader effort to rebuild the military and create jobs. Trump is in the middle of a midterm election blitz and is trying the Baltimore event to his tying the economic policies. And right now, time for traffic and weather together here on News Talk 780 KOH, once again with the Sax Man.
4: Police report that they're still working to clear a crash in Reno on 580 northbound at the 80 eastbound connector. Delays are reported on 580 northbound from Mill to the Spaghetti Bowl, and on 80 westbound from USA Parkway to Mustang, and from Vista to McCarran Boulevard East. From the Right Now Traffic Center, I'm the Sax Man.
21: I'm Colo 8's Lindsay Matherly with your First Alert weather forecast. It's going to be mostly sunny and dry through the rest of the week. Daytime highs in the upper 80s, which a few days could be close to record levels. Today, high 87 degrees. Tomorrow's high 88, which would break the old record of 87. And then by the weekend, some big changes. Temperatures are going to drop into the 60s.

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2: Welcome back to the John Sanchez Show on News Talk 780 KOH with Corey Edge Vigility, Dwight Millard of On Cue Home Loans. All right, once again, we finished with a record-setting day of the NASDAQ and the S&P 500. NASDAQ rose 125 points to close at 27,600. 0.45%, S&P up 45 points, 0.58%, closed at 7818, and the old Dow just up 253 points, 0.49%, closed at 51,521. Okay, the 3% mortgage hiding inside the house, that is going to be
3: our
2: topic. Yeah, yeah.
3: Real quick, sorry to cut you off.
2: Sure.
3: Explain to us, there was an article today, something about Trump signing something for diesel that had a different color. And I know that's a stupid question for me to ask.
2: No.
3: They mentioned farmers, so I'm like, well, John will know because he's a farmer. So red diesel, what is going on with that?
2: So you're talking about the, I think it was an executive order that Trump signed yesterday for what's called red dye diesel. So for those of you not familiar with that term, it is not a special blend of diesel. It is a blend. It is a diesel that we use in marine and farming specifically. Okay. Literally the refinery puts red dye in the diesel. Now, why do they do that? Because as farmers, we don't have to pay federal state tax. We save 24.4 cents per gallon using red diesel for tractors, equipment around the ranch, construction equipment, et cetera, and also in the marine industry. So significant savings. So Corey, what he did, and I'm so funny, I'm so glad you brought this up because I'm puzzled with this entire thing. So, excuse me. So he announced yesterday, he's going to allow the use of this, okay, to

0: bring down diesel prices, which again have skyrocketed well over $60 or $6 a gallon. So yeah, he signed the executive order yesterday evening to temporarily allow truckers and farmers to use red dye diesel, which is exempt again from the highway taxes. What got me on this thing, Corey, is farmers are already exempt. So don't sit here and tell me, hey, this is a great thing for farmers. We're already exempt from it. Okay. What I don't understand how the government can say this is to allow truckers to use this. Now, keep in mind, folks, that if I put red diesel in my semi and I send one of my guys to Winnemucca to go pick up a bunch of hay, there's a very good chance when they see Sanchez Ranch LLC on the side of that semi truck door and our .DOT number and so on and so forth, they're going to pull us over. It happens all the time. The NHP pulls you over and they do what's called dipping the tank. They literally get a dipstick. They dip it into your fuel tank. And if it comes out red, be ready to pay some massive, massive fines. So you don't do that. You just don't do it. I mean, I know a lot of guys that do it, but you don't do it. What I'm curious about though, guys, is this. Once you put that red diesel in your tank, it stays. It gets obviously into your fuel filter. It stays in your tank. It's not like you can, I just love when the government tries to make us look stupid. It's not like you can grab a water hose and put it in your diesel tank after, they get rid of this red dye diesel exclusion and you can flush your tank out, right? I think that's what the public thinks is, oh, I just wash it out. No, it's in there forever. So how do you then stay exempt? You see my point?
1: Because you're going to get pulled over. When all this goes away, you're still going to get pulled over.
0: You're still going to get pulled over. That's exactly right. That's exactly right. So, just like how I made fun of the announcement the other day, what was it, Thursday, Friday? I can't remember now, where they were going to allow, they're going to get 100 million barrels of oil. They broke down 50 million barrels of oil and 50 million barrels of diesel from the European Union and a few other countries over there. And I ran the numbers and I said, that's 3 days of global consumption. It's nothing. It's a drop in the bucket, right? So my point of all this is, again, I keep emphasizing this, and all of you are so smart. Don't believe everything you read. Don't believe that everything is so great. And boy, we got this program, we got that. Because in reality, especially this red diesel thing, I just don't know how it's going to happen. Maybe they've got some great way to figure it out. But boy, oh boy, I just see this is a disaster. I really do. I love red diesel. I love it because it saves me, like I said, almost 25 cents a gallon. But you got to keep it on the ranch, or in the construction site, or you're going to be in a world of hurt. So anyway, thanks for bringing that up, Corey. I could do an entire show on that side of it. It's just,
1: They're pulling out all the stops, I guess.
0: Yes, they really are. And again, Dwight, you've been following midterm elections. It's coming up and we're going to, I think Dwight, you matter of fact predicted this a few months ago. You said, we're going to be seeing more and more crazy programs announced the closer we get to midterm elections. I think this is, kind of one of those.
1: One of them. Yeah.
0: Yep, exactly. All righty, boys, let's get to our topic today. Very interested to learn from you guys on this one. Like I said at the beginning of the show, I am a newbie when it comes to assuming a mortgage. So, when someone meets with Corey or with Aaron and, you're touring the home, and then, of course, you can look at the kitchen, look at the bedrooms, the neighborhood, the backyard, so on and so forth. But really, what we're talking about today could be one of the most valuable features of any home, and that's something you can't see, and that is the seller's mortgage. Again, national average today, what was it, Dwight? 756, 753?
2: Yeah, 756.
0: 756?
2: 756.
0: But what if you had one of those 2-4% mortgages? And what if that buyer could purchase that house and take over that existing low-rate mortgage? Would you then, would that make you a competitive seller compared to everybody else? I think the answer is yes. But without me blabbing, we're running out of time quickly. Corey, let's start with you. And then Dwight, Dwight, I'm going to start with you. You've got to explain for those not familiar, what is an assumable mortgage? First of all,
2: the assumable mortgage allows you to just basically take over whatever the current principal balance is.
0: Okay.
2: There's cost to do it. It ranges from, like VA charges a half a point assumability fee. I mean, you're probably talking $5,000. I mean, it's probably really inexpensive compared to, something else, but, the assumabilities, so you're just taking the interest rate. That's the big plus. You're getting the interest rate and you're getting the current balance, but that could be the bitter and the sweet, because depending on what this house is selling for, the difference between what the loan balance is and what the house is selling for is what you're going to have to come out of pocket. So, I mean,
0: so let's stop right there. Thinking, so if the house sells, or if the house has a mortgage of $200,000 and Corey sells it for $600,000, me as the buyer, I've got to come up with $400,000.
2: Correct. Correct. So, I mean, John, if you're a buyer out there and you've got a lot of money to put down, that may not be a bad thing to do, is kind of look around and see if there's any assumable. But the problem is that you probably really don't want an FHA loan if you're putting a lot of money down. That's typically where you go conventional. Right. So VA starts to become, to Corey's point earlier, VA becomes very popular because you don't even have to be a veteran to assume a VA loan. Mm.
0: You don't.
2: No,
0: I did not know.
2: Now
0: get
2: the
0: out
2: seller,
0: of here. Really?
2: Yeah. Now the seller, which is a veteran, let's just assume is a veteran.
0: Yeah.
2: They may lose some eligibility being able to use their VA on the next. So that's their only doubt. But yeah, you do not have to be a veteran to assume a VA loan.
0: I did not know that.
2: Yeah.
0: Do you know that?
2: Yeah,
0: so
1: I had no idea.
0: No. Okay. Yeah. Wow. Mm-hmm. Great point, Dwight.
2: Yeah, so that may be an interest. You know, if I'm sitting here and I call Corey and go, I got a couple hundred grand.
0: Right.
2: I might ask to see if there's a VA out there that I might be able to cover the spread.
0: Right.
2: Yeah.
0: So Corey, sneak this in and give us a little tease, then we'll come back and get more details. How often are you seeing this right now, especially on the VA side? Are you seeing many people taking advantage of this?
1: Never.
0: Either buyers or sellers?
1: Never. Never. I don't think I've ever done one in my life.
0: No kidding.
1: I don't hear a lot of people talking about it, only because, to Dwight's point, you're going to assume a $200,000 mortgage on an $800,000 house. Like there's a cash difference,
0: right.
1: Which works for some people, doesn't work for most. And then to your point, we can talk about after the break too. If you have one of these mortgages and you are going to sell your house, then you're going to get a definite price bump for that. And you can do the mathematical equation to see what it's going to save that buyer, but you might run into an appraisal issue. So you kind of got to look at it both ways.
0: Okay. Okay. Good food for thought. Keep those thoughts, Corey. And we'll wrap it up and get more details when we come back. Let's speaking of wrapping up with the sex man.
3: Police report that they're still working to clear a crash in Reno on 580 northbound at the 80 eastbound connector. Delays are reported on 580 northbound from Mill to the Spaghetti Bowl, 80 westbound from USA Parkway to Waltham Way, and from Sparks Boulevard to McCarran Boulevard East on 395 northbound from Clearacre to Panther, on McCarran Boulevard North between Wedekind and Probasco, and on Pyramid Highway between Eagle Canyon Road and Ingenuity Avenue.
4: Hi, I'm Chief Meteorologist Jeff Thompson in the Colo 8 First Alert Weather Center. Mild overnight, clear sky with a low of 52. 88 would set a record high on your Wednesday. Lots of sunshine. Temperatures stay warm through Friday and then cooler for the weekend.
3: It's 80 degrees in Truckee, 83 in Carson City, and 84 at the KOH Radio Center in Reno. From the Right Now Traffic Center, I'm the Sax Man.
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1: 673-6700.
0: Dwight Millard on Q Home Loans, your phone number, sir?
2: Yes, sir. 240-2022.
0: Thank you, my friend. All right. Boy, once again, I wish we had about another 2 hours to discuss this. The 3% mortgage inside hiding inside the house. We're talking about assumable loans. Again, don't hear a lot about them these days, but we put our heads together for the show topic and went, hey, you know what? What can we do to try to get those mortgage rates down? And this is what we're coming up with. Corey, talk to me about divorce, right? You just had your 22-year anniversary. I'm not talking about you personally, but you have a great strategy on the divorce side
1: for people. Well, and it was something that a friend of mine who works for one of the major, major wholesalers mentioned to me, because that was what he did, and I had no idea. But most Fannie Freddie loan deeds of trust have a provision in there that says if there's a divorce between the parties that are on there, assuming their husband and wife, then one of those people, one spouse, can assume the loan from the other one. Basically, get the other spouse off of the deed of trust, but the single spouse has to qualify still.
0: But keep the existing mortgage rate pre-divorce.
1: Correct. Okay. Yeah, keep everything so you don't have to refinance the whole thing.
0: That is a great point to know.
1: And so it's right. And what my buddy, this gentleman, did, which I had no idea, is they eventually make it to his office. He works for a big national firm, like I mentioned. So he goes through the qualifying with these people around the country. So,
0: wow. Fascinating. Fascinating. Great point. Mm-hmm. Okay, Dwight, let's go back to something you caught me off guard. And that is, you said a VA is assumable by a non-veteran. Yes. So let's go back to your example. House sells for whatever, $600,000, but the seller only owes $200,000, so the buyer has to step in with $400,000. What alternatives do we have for that $400,000 gap? Some people may want it again. Like we said, they sold a house, they had a lot of cash, and they want to just, you know, have a small mortgage. And boy, who's not going to jump over a 3%? But what else can we do there?
2: Yeah, no. And John, real quick, to dovetail off that, USDA is also assumable, which is it looks, walks, and quacks like a VA. You just don't have to be a veteran. So it's no money down. So USDA also, USDA, FHA, and VA. But to your point, I mean, obviously, if you have the cash, you have to make up the difference. But now you can actually do secondary financing. So let's say you have 200 of the 400. You could do that. And then you could go get a home equity line, a fixed rate second, as a you know, secondary financing, which keeps your blended rate then better than what
0: blended's the key word.
2: Are. Yeah. And your blended is, yeah, so the higher rate's on the second, but your big loan is on the first, which is low. So yeah,
0: let's stop real quickly there, because that's important. So you assume a 3% in our perfect world. You assume a 3%, but you go out and get a home equity or whatever form of gap financing that you have there. Mm-hmm. And let's say it's at 7, right? Mm-hmm. But you're saying the blended, okay, yeah, it's not all 3, but it's not all 7. So you blend the 3 and the 7 to get an average of, you know, whatever that number comes out, 5.25 or whatever that number is. That is your true effective rate between the two loans. That's what you mean by blended, correct?
2: Correct. Okay. Which is way better than what you would get, you know, yes, 2 points higher today than what you get on a blended.
0: Dwight, what's the qualification process? Is it same harder, thing, less?
2: No, nope, same thing. You know, they look at credit, debt to income ratios, time on job, all the things we look at. The assumptions are the same thing. They're going to look at everything.
0: Corey, how does a buyer find out? I mean, do you just start with your agent and go, share with me any of your listings that are assumable? I mean, that's what it was done in the old days, I remember.
1: Yeah, and I would assume most of the agents don't know, but you can look at every house that has a mortgage. That mortgage is recorded. The deed of trust is recorded. So anybody can look at it and see if it's a FHA, a VA, maybe a USDA, and start there. And I would not rely on your agent to figure that out. You need to spearhead it Because most agents won't dig in that far.
0: Right.
1: So
0: is there technology that we could use to expedite that?
1: I'm sure you could create a bot to do anything.
0: Yeah.
1: Because it's all it's public, but we'd have to ask Mr. Clark because he knows all this stuff. Like,
0: right.
1: You got to get into the recorder system and then have it dig around. I don't know how you.
0: Okay.
1: You know, maybe Mark Zuckerberg can figure that out. I don't know how that happened, but I don't know how to do it.
0: Yeah. Okay.
1: Hey, Dwight. While we're talking about it, though, let's assume it is assumable. There's servicers out there that aren't lenders. So who do you call? Do you call whoever the deed of trust is or whoever they're making the payment to?
2: Yeah, that's probably, well, the servicers should have the answer to that because they're going to represent. So you should know most, if not all of the FHA, VAs and USDAs have the assumable feature in it. So you can just make the assumption that it's assumable. And then I think that gap financing, John, is real big in it.
0: Mm-hmm.
2: You would dig into the lenders that will do the gap financing for the difference.
1: But I guess my question is, you don't call your favorite mortgage broker. You got to call the person who already.
2: Oh yeah,
1: has
2: yeah,
1: the loan.
2: Yes. You go through whoever's servicing, whoever has the loan.
1: Okay.
0: Gotcha. Dwight, could we do a show about that gap financing? I think that we could do a show entirely on that.
2: That's yeah, what I'll do, John, is I'll reach out to a couple, secondary lenders. Yeah,
0: beautiful. Great topic, guys. Great topic. We just scratched the surface, of course. Any questions, folks, reach out to the boys. They can get you all the details and all the answers. Excellent job as always, fellas. Sure appreciate you. We'll do it again tomorrow on the John Sanchez Show. God bless. Have a great afternoon.
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17: KKUL HD2.
18: A disturbing case of alleged child abuse in Los Angeles County. A couple with at least 21 children accused of harsh punishments and beatings. A two-month-old suffering brain injury. LA County DA Nathan Hochman.
19: What the complaint alleges is what they set up at this house. And this house could only be described as a house of horrors for these young, incredibly young children that had been brought to this house through this surrogacy process.
18: All 21 children were taken from the home. The parents have been charged with child abuse and neglect. After a botched execution in Tennessee, attorneys for Krista Pike, who was sentenced to death for torturing and killing a classmate in 1995, say she's now conscious and speaking. Federal authorities announced an arrest of an American in connection to a deadly school shooting earlier this year in Canada. 30-year-old James Cody Bryant of Bellingham, Washington, is accused by investigators of assisting the February shooting that killed five children and one adult at a secondary school in British Columbia. W. Mike Harrington, special agent in charge of the FBI Seattle field office.
20: Even after the shooter had already tragically killed two family members, Bryant assisted the shooter in successfully traveling to a second location to take even more lives.
18: An outside law firm named in the Cornell University rape investigation.
21: This investigation is going to be spearheaded by former Deputy Attorney General under the Obama administration, Sally Yates, through her law firm, King and Spalding. According to a statement, the Board of Trustees now has a special committee leading this, that this investigation is going to cover not only this 2024 incident and the school's response to it, but Cornell's broader policies when it comes to reports of sexual violence on campus and how they proceed with Title IX investigations.
18: That's ABC's Peter Haralambos. You're listening to ABC News.
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24: KOH News, time 4:04. We've got 84 degrees here in Reno. I'm Jack Sabin. 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A missing 14-year-old girl rescued following the arrest of Daniel Isidoro.
25: Through follow-up, investigation, and surveillance, detectives identified the suspect as a semi-truck driver. They located the truck and conducted a traffic stop near Pyramid Way and Tierra del Sol Parkway in Sparks. The juvenile was recovered, and heat victim advocates provided her with resources.
24: Reno PD's Hunter Mercurio adds that Isidoro is being charged with kidnapping, statutory sexual seduction, and child abuse by sexual exploitation. Free flu vaccines, food resources, and family services will be offered at a health festival in Reno this Thursday. The festival will take place at the Reno Sparks Livestock Events Center, located at 1350 North Wells Avenue, from 3 p.m. to 6 p.m., offering a range of health and community resources for people of all ages. The event is part of a broader community-wide collaboration aimed at connecting residents with services and support. Organizers say the festival will include free flu vaccines, a food bank mobile pantry, maternal and infant care resources, mammogram exams, blood pressure checks, SNAP and food stamp registration, and other basic needs resources. France is seeing its biggest student protests in decades, and the nation is struggling to respond.
26: That students demonstrate the whole France to show their disagreement with what's going on in the country at the moment.
24: The situation has now become a national crisis, with hundreds of schools forced to close and more than 5,000 taken into police custody. There are mostly minors with no previous criminal records. Washoe County is seeking public input on its next annual budget. The new community budget survey webpage shows topics ranging from roads and infrastructure to community services and public safety facilities. The survey takes approximately 5 minutes and can be found on the Washoe County website. The survey closes on November 6. And right now, time for traffic and weather together here on News Talk 780 KOH with the Saxman.
3: The roads are now crash-free. All previously reported crashes have been cleared. Delays are reported on 80 westbound from USA Parkway to Waltham Way, 395 northbound from Clear Acre to Panther, and on McCarran Boulevard North between Wedekin and Probasco. From the Right Now Traffic Center, I'm the Saxman.
4: I'm Chief Meteorologist Jeff Thompson in the Colo 8 First Alert Weather Center. Mild overnight, clear sky with a low of 52. 88 would set a record high on your Wednesday. Lots of sunshine. Temperatures stay warm through Friday and then cooler for the weekend.
24: Thank you so much, Jeff. It's 78 degrees in Truckee, 72 in South Lake Tahoe, and 84 degrees here in Reno. Our next update at 4:30, where you can find up-to-date headlines at kkoh.com. 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

0: Florida, Nevada. Great to be with you. Happy Tuesday, just after 4 o'clock on the 8th of September. Phone lines are wide open. When you're ready to call, give me a phone call at 852-TALK and 800-564-KKOH. I want to start the show by just quickly adding on that last news story that Captain Jack had in our top of the hour newscast was talking about the benefits of getting outside. And I want to echo those remarks. I had an absolutely lovely experience yesterday at Spooner Lake. It's not the longest walk, but it was like the right amount that I needed for Labor Day. So I wholeheartedly agree. And especially where we live, ladies and gentlemen, I mean, you know, so many people that we crossed paths with yesterday, we were all commenting just on how beautiful the weather was yesterday and generally is across our landscape. And the common response between us and them was, this is why we live here. We have got the best playground right here in Northern Nevada. So I encourage, strongly recommend getting out and being a part of it. Now, I generally never take my phone with me in those experiences because I want to be, you know, free of any type of distractions. But I got a new phone and I wanted to see how good the camera was. But generally, that's why you go out into nature, right? You go out there, you get up to the lake, you get on one of these trails, and, you know, it just gives you an escape from the traffic noise, your kids, the email inbox, everything else that's in your cluttered schedule on a daily basis. It really, really was beautiful yesterday. All right. Well, it's been a couple of days, but we are back together again. I hope you had a great Labor Day weekend. I want to say to everybody over at the Nugget, from Ahmed Ahmed, the president and CEO, all the way down to the last person washing dishes in the kitchen, God bless you. And thank you for putting on a wonderful event, the Best in the West Nugget Rib Cook-Off, once again this year. Did not disappoint. The food was absolutely delicious. The crowds were really, really good, and met some really sweet puppies, puppy dogs out there. It's just a great time. So thank you, Sparks, for putting on such a great event. And finally, before we get to the headlines, I want to say thanks to everybody that came out to Senior Fest earlier today. Had a chance to meet Ed and Carl and even a Buckeye fan from Warren, Ohio. I'm sorry I didn't get your name. But regardless, it was great to see our older population over at the Reno Town Mall. The event just wrapped up at 2 o'clock this afternoon. But you can learn more online if those are services that you need. I refer affectionately to Burning Man as the debaucherous dalliance in the desert. But I think now, I was reading the articles over the weekend, and I'm thinking it probably should be renamed to the deadly debaucherous dalliance in the desert. If I have read everything correctly, up until last year, we didn't have any deaths there. Am I right here in assuming that? Do I have my facts straight? All right. No deaths or murders. Then last year we had the young man from Moscow that people were stepping over in the dirt for several hours before someone came to the realization that it was a dead person. And then we had a total of three this year. There was, I think, two last week and then one over the weekend. I believe these were all older individuals. I believe they were male. But now you've got the Pershing County Sheriff's Office that's trying to make sense of all of this. It's got to be an incredibly difficult task as an investigator when you have a city that shows up briefly on the map for a few days in a calendar year and then packs up and leaves. And I'm guessing a lot of that stuff that maybe could be, I'm not trying to play a cop on the radio, folks, but bear with me. Anything that could be dusted for prints or people that can be questioned or anything that could be connected to any of these cases, I'm guessing a lot of times gets packed up in people's various vehicles and they're gone off the playa for another year. My heart breaks for these people. Multiple deaths, not a good look. Somebody told me a story. I was at Rib Village out in Sparks on Sunday. And somebody told me that they had heard a story, and they don't know if it's true, that apparently many, many years ago, for one of these Burning Man events, and they didn't give me the year, and if they did, I don't remember. But the rumor and conspiracy is that someone thought that a man hanging at a Burning Man was just an art installation, but it really was a dead body. And apparently the body hung there from the tree or wherever it was, I don't know what it was, for a period of time before people realized, oh, wait a minute, this isn't, you know, some type of an art display. This really is a dead person. I don't know if that story is true, but somebody told me that over the weekend. I thought, that is interesting, getting that information in the wake of all of these headlines. Elsewhere today, looks like we've got some embezzlement over in Douglas County. Apparently there's a woman who has been arrested, 46-year-old Erin Miller, picked up today. Two felony embezzlement charges. Police say she embezzled funds from school groups in Douglas County. And apparently this began, according to authorities, in July of 2020. Which, when I read that earlier today, gave me pause. I'm thinking to myself, why do we, and a question clearly I need to ask law enforcement, why do we wait so long to try and arrest somebody? And I'm guessing it's because school years, you got summers off, things. Maybe it just takes time to build that case. But it seems like 5 years is an awful long time to try and catch somebody in the act or build the case. But again, I'm not trying to play cop on radio. She's now been charged with stealing more than $100,000 from the Zephyr Cove Elementary School and more than $25,000 from George Whittle High School Booster Club. This is the statement from the Douglas County School District regarding Erin Miller's arrest. Quoting now, Douglas County School District is aware that Erin Miller, a member of our Board of Trustees, is involved in a personal legal matter. We want to assure our community that there is no indication that this situation is connected to her role as a trustee with the district. The Board of Trustees does not have oversight or control of independent parent of booster organizations and is not involved in their operations. The board continues to focus on our student staff and the important work of the district without distraction. We respect the judicial process and believe it is important to allow the process to move forward without speculation or additional comment. As this is a personal matter, the district will not be providing further statements. All inquiries should be directed to the superintendent's office. Close quote. So that is the latest there. We will keep you up to date on Erin Miller out of Douglas County as we move forward. Elsewhere, Justice Department serving seven subpoenas to Francisco Aguilar's office. Of course, he is the Secretary of State looking for voter information ahead of the midterms, which is less than 60 days out. Of course, a part of a bigger operation for the administration, looking into alleged voter fraud and tightening election rules in multiple states. As you remember, we were on that list of states that were being zeroed in on. And then Francisco Aguilar released a statement down south in Vegas to Fox 5 saying in part, quote, "The right to vote is written clearly in the Constitution, and we cannot take that right away without the highest confidence of a person's ineligibility." Close quote. They're looking for information, and they've got $25,000 on the table. This is in regards to, this is from the FBI, $25,000 information in regards to a murder back in 2016 down in the Capitol. They're trying to figure out who is responsible in the death of Malik Robertson. This was on Washoe Tribe, Carson Colony, or in that area, March of 2016. Apparently, when officers responded, they found Mr. Robinson at the entrance of a trailer sustaining fatal gunshot wounds. So anyone with information out there on his murder, please reach out to authorities as they would like to close this one up. Right now, traffic and weather together time here on News Talk 780 KOH. He's staying busy this afternoon. Here's Captain Jack.
1: Since we're listening to the best of the Ryan Nutter Show, you've got the Saxman live with your traffic. The roads are still crash-free. Delays are reported on 80 westbound from USA Parkway to Waltham Way and on 395 northbound from Clear Acre to Panther, McCarran Boulevard north between Wedekin and Probasco, and on Sparks Boulevard between 80 and Disc. 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
2: I am Chief Meteorologist Jeff Thompson in the Colo 8 First Alert Weather Center. Much cooler for the weekend, but between now and then, record territory. Going to be warm. 52 overnight in Reno, 42 at the lake. Tahoe 80 on a sunny Wednesday, 88 for Reno.
1: It's 81 degrees in Truckee, 86 in Carson City, and 87 at the KOH Radio Center in Reno. From the Right Now Traffic Center, I'm the Saxman.
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1: 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More details throughout the week. And, of course, we've still got those Monster Truck X Tour tickets with pit passes for the Gardnerville shows next Saturday. Not this, but next, the 19th, noon and 7. Details on our website and our mobile apps. Well, who's getting up early? Who's setting the alarm earlier than they normally would to check out Dawn Patrol? That's right. The Great Reno Balloon Race is back in Northern Nevada over at Rancho San Rafael Park. 45th year this week, Thursday through Sunday. Four full mornings for you and the kids to ooh and ah and yawn, all at the same time as the gates open at 3:30 in the morning. You got parking available in lots. Let's see here, Sierra Street, McCarran Boulevard, Coleman Street for a cash donation, they are saying. There is also tethered balloon rides that are going to begin at around 8 a.m. Other activities, you've got, of course, shopping along Balloon Boulevard, which I think is a very cute name. You got the Glow Show at 5. You'll have a national anthem every morning at 6:45. Gotta love that. That is always wonderful. And then just fun events throughout the day. Now, on Saturday, September 12th, if you're going to be attending on that day, you are encouraged to show up in pink in recognition of breast cancer awareness efforts. But all of the activities on that day will be the same, just your attire. So 45 years, clearly doing something right for an event to stick around an area that long. Elsewhere today, declaration of emergency. When it comes to the recent Hawk Fire, Board of Commissioners here in Washoe County ratifying that, and actually, according to the county manager, Kate Thomas, setting the declaration date August 22nd to ensure the rapid mobilization of resources in response to that fire, and it will remain in effect until the manager or the board determines it no longer exists or the threat has passed. So that is the latest there. Meanwhile, out to the Tahoe Reno Industrial Center where we had a rollover crash. That was unfortunate. It claimed the life of one. This was lunchtime on Monday. Story County responding to the scene on Superloop Circle. It was a rollover, and upon arrival, there was three uninjured passengers. However, the driver was pinned underneath the vehicle as a result of that rollover. 23-year-old Gage Carney of Reno, rest in peace, sir, pronounced dead at the scene. Apparently, according to the initial investigation from authorities, he was traveling down an embankment and then came across an unexpected crevice, which tipped and rolled him. So, very unfortunate. Meanwhile, they are looking for volunteers if you'd like to be a part of the upcoming Minden Tahoe Sky Fest. This is an inaugural event that will go off October 16th through the 18th. Minden Tahoe Airport over in Minden. They've got plenty of positions if you've got the time. Guest services, parking coordination, logistics, just to name a few. Also keep in mind that they're going to have a little bit of everything for the aviation fan out there, from entertainment to military demonstrations. There's going to be a drone show, a Friday evening air show. Pretty cool stuff out in Minden. We wish you guys all the best in that event. Elsewhere today, the Washoe County School District's Board of Trustees voted today on a comprehensive evaluation plan. It's for the iReady software. It measures academic progress, But parent advocates argue the study comes too little too late after years of spending. I guess just a few months back, they approved a $2 million extension K through 8 in regards to reading and math software. And on this one program, since 2023, they have spent $8 million. The data shows that our kids cannot read very well. Not all of them. A lot of smart ones out there, but we also got a lot that need some help. And that also is the case for math as well. And how about an opening statement by Coach Choate and everybody over on campus affiliated with Nevada Wolfpack football? My God, that was fantastic. I mean, you blow out the Hilltoppers. You exacted revenge. See, a year ago in Bowling Green, Kentucky, it was 31-16 in favor of Western Kentucky. But this past Saturday, 49-14 was the final. This is the first time since 2022 that the Wolfpack start the season 1-0. But, no, it doesn't get any easier as they play the FCS champions, Montana State, this Saturday, hosting that game. Which will be broadcast for fans on the CW, which always just seems weird to me. And that game will kick off at 7:30. We wish the players and coaches all the best. Let's notch that up to 2-0. That would be great. Let's find out what else is going on this afternoon. News, traffic, and weather. Here's Captain Jack.
2: Well, thank you so much there, Ryan, as we currently have 84 degrees here in Reno. And here's what's trending. It's a lengthy list of charges for a truck driver caught with a missing 14-year-old girl.
3: During an interview with detectives, Isidoro admitted to having sexual intercourse with the juvenile. He was arrested for the listed charges. Suspect, 31-year-old Daniel Isidoro. Charges, kidnapping in the first degree, statutory sexual seduction, child abuse by sexual exploitation.
2: Reno PD's Hunter Mercurio adds that heat victim advocates provided her with resources following the arrest and recovery. A 150-year-old Reno landmark has a new roof thanks to a community effort that helped protect the Lake Mansion from years of wear and potential damage. Arts for All Nevada launched a campaign earlier this year to replace the building's aging wood shingle roof, which was dated to the 1990s. The $44,500 project was funded with help from donors, community members, and local foundations. The roof replacement is now complete. The new roof uses modern materials designed to match the building's original appearance while protecting it for the next 30 years. Built in 1877, the Lake Mansion was once home to Reno founder Myron Lake and is one of the city's oldest and most historically significant buildings. The building also remains a gathering place for the community. About 2,500 people visit the Lake Mansion each year for arts classes, cultural events, educational programs, and three free family arts festivals. President Trump thinks his midterm rallies are helping Republicans get out to vote.
4: But the rallies have changed things around. We're letting people know what the Republicans have done, and it's incredible.
2: Speaking to reporters before departing the White House today, Trump touted positive economic numbers, adding he thinks Republicans are going to do very well in the midterms, which are less than 30 days away. And right now it's time for traffic and weather together here on News Talk 780 KOH with the Sax Man.
5: The roads remain crash-free. Delays are reported on 80 westbound from USA Parkway to Waltham Way, 395 northbound from Clear Acre to Panther, on McCarran Boulevard north between Wedekind and Probasco, and on Sparks Boulevard between 80 and Prater. From the Right Now Traffic Center, I'm the Sax Man.
6: I am Chief Meteorologist Jeff Thompson in the Colo8 First Alert Weather Center. Much cooler for the weekend, but between now and then, record territory. Going to be warm. 52 overnight in Reno, 42 at the lake. Tahoe 80 on a sunny Wednesday, 88 for Reno.
2: Thank you so much, Jeff. We've got 79 degrees in Cold Springs, 82 in Spanish Springs, and 84 degrees here at KOH Radio Center. 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
2: 852-TALK-800-564-KKOH. Next Sunday, that would be September 20th. Not this Sunday, next. The following. I'm going to be live emceeing a very important event. One of my favorite days on the calendar year. I get to be with the fine folks at Sierra Nevada Donor Awareness. This year marks the 19th annual donor walk. It always happens at the Sparks Marina. Registration, sign up, getting, you know, signed in on that day is at 7:30. The program that I will MC will begin at 8 and shortly after 9 a.m. once we get through the national anthem and all of that. Then we have that collective walk. Most people in attendance. I guess there's a few that maybe tap out, but most people in attendance, then it's just a huge group all collectively walking around the beautiful Sparks Marina. It's a beautiful event. It's a beautiful morning. We hope that you will come out and join us. Learn more about that at SierraNevadaDonorAwareness.com. All right, as we get ready to check out this day in history with Captain Jack, here is one of the greatest headlines that I will bring to you in 2026. Recognizing that 8 million other personalities on radio and television have already said it, but maybe you haven't heard it yet. Jimmy Kimmel's late night show is expected to come to an end in 2027. Sources telling Page Six that next season of ABC's late night show, Jimmy Kimmel Live, will be the last. Season begins today and would wrap up with its final episode after 24 years on the air. This is great news. But keep in mind, see, everyone's all excited reading all the comments online, conservatives, Colbert leaves. It's like, you know, just because he's not there doesn't mean that he's not still out in society doing what he can to wreck this country. And do you really think for 2 seconds that Jimmy Kimmel is going to be any different? Yes, it is great. Maybe this is the end of an era. We'll no longer have these politically charged and driven type shows at night anymore. Clearly, they're not working. I think my generation, Gen X, was the last. It started to flirt with it. It wasn't fully there yet. You still had hosts at night that were willing to poke both sides of the aisle. And now it is just headlong into nothing but conservative and Republican bashing. So, wonderful news. Bye-bye, Jimmy Kimmel.
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10: All righty, Ryan. Well, today we're going back to 1927 when the movie industry found its voice. That's right, on this day in 1927, audiences at Warner Bros. Theater in New York City witnessed something that would permanently change the movie industry. The film was The Jazz Singer, starring Al Jolson. And while it wasn't technically the first movie to feature synchronized sound, it was the first major feature film to successfully combine synchronized dialogue and music with a dramatic story. For most of the silent film era, movies relied on title cards, live musical accompaniment, and the actor's expressions in order to tell a story. But The Jazz Singer changed the expectations of audiences almost overnight. At one point, Jolson looks towards the camera and says, wait a minute, you ain't heard nothing yet. And Hollywood really hadn't. The film was a massive success, proving there was an enormous audience for talking pictures. Studios quickly began investing in the sound technology, theaters had to install new equipment, and actors suddenly faced a completely different challenge, new audiences that could hear their voices. Some silent film stars couldn't make the transition because their voices, accents, or acting styles simply didn't work with sound. Meanwhile, entirely new careers were created around talking pictures. Within just a few years, the silent era was almost entirely over. And there's an incredible footnote. Sam Warner, one of the

0: Warner Brothers, who had pushed hardest for the technology behind the film, sadly died just one day before the premiere, so he never got to see the movie that helped transform his industry. The Jazz Singer wasn't simply another successful movie. It marked the beginning of Hollywood's transition from the silent era to the modern movie industry, and when audiences heard moving speaks, there was no going back.
1: Personally, no.
2: Yeah, me either.
1: Grew up
2: yeah.
1: in San Diego and have been here in Reno, so.
2: Okay.
1: No yeah. hurricanes, thankfully.
2: Is it weird that part of me would love to feel that experience?
1: Maybe, I don't know. Probably not an experience the average person would want to go through.
2: Well, just a lot of curiosity on my part.
1: Maybe like a fly on the wall type scenario.
2: Well, yeah, I'm more curious from the perspective of like what those winds feel like. What that wall of water looks
1: yeah,
2: like,
1: I mean,
2: and the damage, it, you know.
1: In almost the most respectful way possible, it would almost just, you would want to just see, I don't know if the devastation is the right word, but just see the force of nature
2: yeah.
1: that the hurricane is. Kind of like you said, you know, just to see how incredibly powerful the winds are and how big the storm surge actually was. But yeah, it could be, I guess maybe interesting to see the nature aspect of
2: yeah,
1: it.
2: Yeah, because when we watch it on television and we see the local news coverage of it, it's like, oh man, that's bad. But that's just one little, you know, microcosm,
1: yeah,
2: little view.
1: Slight perspective of
2: yeah,
1: it.
2: Yeah, right?
1: Yeah.
2: Yeah. All right. Thank you, Captain Jack.
1: Anytime.
2: Yeah, appreciate him. All right, this next headline, I don't find anything controversial in this curriculum. I kind of feel like as you know, I'd like to visit Nutterville or Nutterberg from time to time. It's a very idyllic place. That is dripping in common sense. But the headline reads this: Texas Board of Education approves controversial new high school curriculum tying radical Islam to 9/11 attacks. Well, we're coming up on the 25th anniversary this Friday. And that phrase, Allah Akbar, is one of those second chapter of my life statements that will forever kind of be seared in, right? But final approval was given despite, and it's a Republican majority on the state board, Texas Board of Education, rather. Republican majority pushing it through despite opposition from the Dems, changing the high school social studies curriculum, a controversial move that is going to impact how students are taught about Islam and Christianity. Now, provided we don't get anyone in there that's on a mission to radicalize, I think this is very important information that the kids of Texas are going to benefit from. It's going to cover U.S. history, government, and world geography. What else are they going to be teaching? It also requires students to study early Islam through Prophet Muhammad's brutal military campaigns against Jewish and Christian tribes, the normalization of slavery, and the taking of female captives as harem slaves. 15-year-old Muslim student speaking to the Texas Tribune and telling the board, I feel attacked as if my religion doesn't belong. I shouldn't have to defend my religion in the middle of history class because of one sentence someone on this board wrote. Interesting. I don't get anything in this that should make her feel attacked. I can understand to a degree where she says maybe her religion doesn't belong. But I don't know anywhere from what I have read today that says that a student needs to feel compelled to defend their religion in the middle of class. They can, but I don't get that. See, context matters. And for too long, we've had too many crusaders in our classrooms telling our young people, these minds of mush, that America is bad, that capitalism sucks, that your life is going to be complete misery. And then we stand back and we scratch our heads when we see the behaviors of these kids after they get out of high school. I'm not saying they need to read and understand every damn period and sentence, but they should have a better understanding of where this country was and what we were dealing with and what it all looks like in a better context. Right now, traffic and weather together time here on News Talk 780 KOH. He's always got the traffic context figured out. It's Captain Jack.
3: 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So I've got the traffic for you. The roads are still crash-free. Delays are reported on 80 westbound from USA Parkway to Patrick, 395 northbound from Clear Acre to Panther, and on McCarran Boulevard north between Wedekin and Pyramid. 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
4: I am Chief Meteorologist Jeff Thompson in the Coldwell 8 First Alert Weather Center. Much cooler for the weekend, but between now and then, record territory. Going to be warm, 52 overnight in Reno, 42 at the lake. Tahoe 80 on a sunny Wednesday, 88 for Reno.
3: 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It's 81 degrees in Truckee, 83 in Carson City, and 84 at the KOH Radio Center in Reno. From the Right Now Traffic Center, I'm the Sax Man.
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2: Well, it looks like butt fumble ex-Jets quarterback Mark Sanchez is headed for a guilty plea. This is according to paperwork that was filed jointly last week between the former NFL star and Indiana State prosecutors. Of course, you remember he was allegedly all boozed up, got into a fight after midnight behind an Indianapolis hotel with a grease truck driver. The guy was showing up to pick up. That was it. He wasn't there to pick up a beating, but he got one. So in that filing last week, they asked the judge to vacate a September 8th trial date, so it would have began today, and, quote, set this matter for a guilty plea and sentencing hearing, close quote. Of course, this all went down October of last year. The 69-year-old driver was body slammed multiple times, also saying and telling police that Sanchez reeked of booze. His name is Perry Toll. He stabbed Sanchez in self-defense. We don't know. It's unclear which charges Mark is going to plead guilty to, but he was hit with a lot, including battery resulting in serious bodily harm, battery resulting in bodily injury. So that all but wraps up that story. Now, the next one, as we wrap up hour one of the Ryan Nutter Show, I want you to breathe. I want you to recognize that I'm just the messenger, but you're going to be dealing with some sticker shock moving forward just after midnight this morning. Those retaliatory tariffs went into effect from America's 51st state on about $20 billion worth of goods. Now, remember, the total package is $700 billion. Okay, so it's only hitting a fraction of the items, but it could be hitting you directly. Items facing 50% tariffs: American milk, perfume, golf clubs, steel, aluminum jackets, T-shirt prices, products subjected to, because they range from 15 to 50%. Products subjected to 25% tariffs are cheese, carpets, certain household appliances, stoves, air conditioners, forklifts, and some industrial models will face 15% tariffs. Of course, experts say that this new round definitely going to hit the Midwest. Places like Michigan and Indiana, really, really hard. They're deeply tied to manufacturing and the auto industry. Then you look at places like Wisconsin and Vermont. There's our dairy places. You're going to be looking at 50% tariffs on that, hurting the dairy farmers. So, yeah, there is a lot happening with this. So just be prepared. The possibility of spending more in the short term is real. And we wish you and your budgets well. I am not done talking. There is a lot happening on planet Earth today, and we will move these stories in front of you next as the Ryan Nutter Show continues right here on News Talk 780 KOH.
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31: From ABC News, I'm Dave Packer. For the first time since her botched execution nearly a week ago in Tennessee, attorneys for convicted murderer Krista Pike say that she's awake and speaking. ABC's Faith Abube reports.
32: Her lawyer saying in part in a statement that against all odds, Krista Pike is conscious, speaking, and continues to receive critical medical care. Despite the severe damage she endured to her arms, she's still handcuffed and shackled to the bed, adding they are grateful to the first responders and medical team who, quote, treated Krista like a human and provided exceptional care to her.
31: President Trump said he has a call scheduled with Russia's president to discuss a potential outbreak of the plague in Siberia.
33: So far, we're in very deep discussions. We'll be able to report about it probably tomorrow.
31: Moscow has said very little publicly since the death of a lab worker at an anti-plague research facility. ABC News has obtained video of Cornell police interviewing witnesses during their investigation into an alleged gang rape on campus. ABC's Aaron Katursky.
34: Videos obtained by ABC News show one woman telling the investigators she heard the fraternity Chi Phi held a meeting to get all the brothers on the same page about what happened that night. The witness claims she was told this was a consensual orgy, but don't spread it because it would be bad for our image. In separate interviews, the brothers told police they heard the encounter with Jane Doe was consensual.
31: The Gulf Coast bracing for what's expected to become the first hurricane this year to hit the U.S. mainland, ABC's Ginger Z.
0: keep an eye from Louisiana through coastal Mississippi, Alabama, and the Florida Panhandle really carefully. Friday night into Saturday looks like landfall of what will likely be our first hurricane of the season. There's a lot of fuel at the surface, above average temperatures in the Gulf because it's been undisturbed. There's a little bit fighting it at the top end in the atmosphere, but either way, I would anticipate more